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4: We head into the top of the seventh at UPMC Park on this Saturday night. Kevin Villavicencio leads off against a new pitcher. Trayvon Michaels' first pitch is down and away for ball one as the Rumble Ponies trail the Seawolves by a score of 5-1. Bottom third of the order facing Trayvon Michael, the right-hander. He's 28 years old, and that pitch is a called strike. It's 1-1. He's 3-2, has a 1.39 ERA in 25 outings. 1-1 pitch. Swung on, popped up right side of the infield behind the mound. Second baseman Burt makes the call and the catch running in on the grass to the right of the pitcher's mound. And that's out number one as Villavicencio is out. And Nick Lucky and Nick Roselli to follow. Dariel Frigio went two scoreless for Erie out of the pen after Andrew Sears went four. One hit for Frigio allowed, one walk, and three punchies. Now Michael, who makes his second outing of the series. First pitch, and Lucky takes a strike on a slider. Nothing and one. Pitched on Wednesday, perfect inning on nine pitches with one strikeout. Michaels 0-1. Fastball is a half swing and fouled away to the backstop. Count goes to nothing and two. Michaels only allowed one earned run since May 5th. In the windup, 0-2. Swung on and missed, strike three. Sweeper down and away. Lucky expanded the zone for it and strikes out on three pitches. First strikeout for Trayvon Michael. And there's two outs here in the seventh inning. The Rumble Ponies have one run, scored in the fourth inning with two outs. Wyatt Young singled and Jalen Palmer brought him in on an RBI double. Ponies have five total hits. First pitch to Roselli. Lefty takes outside, ball one. On a sinker. Think about that. Almost 2 months now without allowing more than one earned run total. May 5th since then. One earned run allowed. 1-0 pitch. Tap foul right side to the on-deck circle, and it's 1-1. Over his last five outings, six scoreless innings with eight punch-outs and only one walk. Pitched at Oklahoma in 2022 for college. 1-1. Roselli pops it up foul back towards us. And right to the suite that's situated to the left of our booth, the William Orban broadcast booth in Erie. 5-1, Ponies trailing. The 1-2 pitch from Trayvon Michael. Swung on and missed, strike three. Oof, that was a nasty sweeper. A 1-2-3 inning for Trayvon Michael. Another scoreless appearance, unless we'll see if he comes out for more, but a 1-2-3 frame with two punch-outs. Time to stretch at UPMC Park. Ponies trailing by four runs on the WNBF Rumble Ponies Radio Network.
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4: It's a William Orban Insurance pitching change, and we come to you from the William Orban Insurance broadcast booth. Matt Levine and Cam Manna. The new pitcher for Binghamton is Carlos Guzman. His first pitch to Justice Bigby in the bottom of the seventh is outside, ball one on a cutter. The Rumble Ponies are trailing the Seawolves by a score of 5-1. Erie scored twice in the second and three in the third, and the Binghamton Rumble Ponies scored one in the fourth. Guzman out of the stretch, deals outside, 2-0. Bigby, Myers, Pennington, 2-3-4 in the Erie order due up. Bigby's 0-3 tonight. Saul Garcia went two perfect innings and struck out four batters of the six. 31 pitches, 20 strikes. The 2-0 pitch, fastball away on a fastball. It's up and away on that fastball, 3-0. Carlos Guzman, in his 16th double-A outing of the year, has bounced between double and triple-A. 2-1, 3.05 ERA. 3-0 pitch. Bigby takes a fastball inside corner, called strike. Guzman's second outing of the series, pitched on Wednesday, walked three and gave up two runs on one hit with a punch-out over an inning out of the bullpen. 3-1 pitch from the righty, called strike on a cutter, and the count goes to 3-2. Binghamton claimed the Eastern League Championship, hoisted the trophy here on September 24th of last season. Carlos Guzman was in the center of the dog pile when the final out was recorded on this very mound. 3-2 pitch. Stroked in the air, deep right field, way back. Palmer at the wall. It's off the top of the fence, and it's actually out of here. It bounced back into the field of play after clearing the yellow line and right. It's an opposite field solo home run for Justice Bigby, his fifth home run of the season. And Bigby extends Erie's lead to 6-1 here in the bottom of the seventh inning. A leadoff home run off Carlos Guzman. And it brings up Chris Myers. Guzman struck out Max Clark, one of the Tigers' top prospects, to end the drought and win the first Eastern League title for Binghamton since 2011. Or 2014, I should say, 11 years. 2014 was the last one. First pitch is inside to Chris Myers for ball one. So the Ponies down by five now. First run scored for Erie since the third inning. 1-0 pitch is grounded foul on a couple hops to the backstop. It's 1-1 on Myers. He's 1-for-3, a double and a run scored in the third inning. Guzman also pitched for double-A Erie many years back in the Tigers system. Here's the 1-1. Deals a cutter down and in. Count is two balls and a strike. Pitched for Erie back in 2022, made two outings for Double-A Erie. Then was with the Cubs for a year, then the Mets the last three. The last two, rather. This is his third season in the Mets system and has pitched parts of it with the Rumble Ponies in each of the three. 3-1 on Chris Myers. Here comes the pitch. Down and in, ball four on the cutter. So a home run and a walk. And with nobody out, Myers is at first for Garrett Pennington. Pennington has had a multi-hit game so far. Two for three, two singles, an RBI, two runs. First pitch, he skies foul down the right side. It's 0-1. The Mets game has gone final in Queens, and the Mets defeated the Phillies today 6-2. Andy Green, the interim manager for New York, gets his first victory. Guzman sets, 0-1 pitch, crushed deep in the air to center field. Ramos going back, gets in front of the track, makes the catch, 2 feet on the warning track. UPMC Park held it, and Ramos made the catch a few feet shy of the 400-foot side in dead center. And that's the first out of the inning as Myers retreats back. Pennington just missed a two-run shot. Jenkins steps in. 1-for-2. Single, walk, two runs scored. First pitch. Strike on a fastball. Nothing and one. The Phillies scored just on a two-run home run from Bryce Harper off Christian Scott. Did not score otherwise. Mets had a two-run triple from Lindor. Two-run single from Ewing. RBI triple from Juan Soto. As the pitch to Jenkins is low and away. And then a sac fly from Bo Bichette. You see what happens when Lindor and Soto are in the lineup together. Soto missed time, and when he came back that night, Lindor was sidelined with the calf injury. They are now back in the lineup together. 1-1 from Guzman. Upstairs on Jenkins, it's 2-1. We got to cross paths a lot with Andy Green over the years. Senior Vice President of Player Development, travels to each affiliate throughout the season. The 2-1, Jenkins late on a fastball, and the count goes to 2-2. He was in Akron with us a couple months ago. We've had him in other parts of this 2026 campaign, and always fun to talk with Andy, pick his brain about the state of the minor leagues for the Mets, the organization. The 2-2. Low and away on a cutter. It's 3-2.
6: Richmond as well.
4: One thing that always stands out is how much he talks about his daughters. And that was part of the reason why he didn't want to become a full-time manager. 3-2, runner goes, and the pitch is high, ball four. But in this case, he felt as if it was his responsibility, he said, to help the Mets organization in this role. And will return to the front office to have that flexibility with his family next year. Just an amazing baseball mind and a great person that we've gotten to learn a lot from.
6: And really just hearing his media availability, that opening press conference, when he speaks, it's captivating. And that's number one as a manager. If you're going to gather respect from a clubhouse, yep, you have to be able to speak like that.
4: First pitch to Max Burt with two on is a called strike on a cutter, nothing and one. Runners on first and second in the bottom of the seventh. Ponies trailing by five. And Erie's threatening with Burt, who's 1-for-3, has an RBI. Two on for him. Myers at second, Jenkins at first. 0-1 pitch. It's a little bit outside, and the count goes to 1-1. That's one of the things that initially stands out when you have a conversation with him, even one-on-one. You don't do much talking, you just listen, and you learn a ton. an incredible speaker and leader. 1-1. Called strike on a fastball. Outside corner, it's 1-2. Feels like the type of guy that you'd run through a brick wall for if you played for him. Knows how to really get the best out of everyone and prepare them for the moment that might happen.
6: And he truly mentioned that he's about the players. He knows that they put enough pressure on themselves. He was a player, and it's his job to create an environment that they can thrive in, one that they can succeed mentally, not just physically.
4: It's a 1-2 count on Max Burt. Runners on first and second with one out. Guzman's pitch, double steal. It's outside. Perozzo does not make a throw to third. Villavicencio was late getting there, and Myers had a great jump, so he steals third. Jenkins steals second. Runners on second and third now. The infield comes in down 6-1 with one out in the seventh and a 2-2 count. And the fans in front of us are beginning to do the wave. And we all know what that means. Guzman's pitch. Down and away. Ball three on a cutter.
6: Gary is just running with ease this whole entire series. And yes, they're the top stolen base team for a reason, but it's not even close. Perozzo has not even got throws off.
4: Yeah. First base is open. Infield in, second and third. 3-2 pitch. And Burt takes it low and away. Not going to chase. Such a veteran eye. And ball four loads up the bases. Matt Carrisetti will come out to make a mound visit.
6: I feel like the year for Carlos Guzman is he's either looked flawless or he's had a few of these moments in outings right away where you kind of know that it's not his night. And it's happened again here in Erie. Walked three in game two of this series. Two earned and a hit, 34 pitches. Just unfortunately has not had it this week. Matt Carrisetti looked like he was just definitely exchanging some words towards Vincent Perozzo. Not exactly sure what the conversation was about, but you got to think it maybe goes back to all the stolen bases, but he was pointing towards Perozzo.
4: Bases loaded, infield in, corners in, middle back. Pitch to E.J. Exposito is high for ball one. Exposito, RBI double in the second. He's 1-for-2 with a walk. So you've got the bases loaded here in the seventh inning against Guzman. The Rumble Ponies are down 6-1 with one out. Brian Matuire is warming in the pen. Guzman's 1-0 pitch. Called strike, and the count goes to 1-1. You almost feel like Exposito's about to take the cover off this game. And Erie, a good team, cashes in on these moments. Runners in scoring position, and in this case, the base is loaded. 1-1 from the righty. Swung on and fouled back. Exposito now behind in the count, 1-2.
6: And when you look at the scoreboard, too, you see 5-7 hits, Binghamton trails, but then the run total is because Erie in these spots, before those bases loaded, they have consecutive base runners. Binghamton has not done that this whole series besides one game.
4: 1-2 pitch. Spiked, blocked by Perozzo. Kept it in front on a changeup. Rolled up the first baseline. He picks it up and no advance. It's 2-2 on Exposito. Exposito grew up on Long Island. Went to Long Island University after starting his college career at New York Tech. The 2-2 lined into the netting, foul. Hard, right on it, on a fastball, and it's still 2-2. Cam, I grew up going to baseball camp at New York Tech.
6: Oh, wow.
7: They had the, I think it was the New York Baseball Academy or something like that.
6: I went to a baseball camp at Mercy College. Small camp in New York.
7: I think I know it.
6: And then I went to a Yankees Yankees and Mets camp once in Connecticut. You got to go to Citi Field 1 week and Yankee Stadium 1 week and play catch in the outfield.
7: Wow.
6: For about 5 minutes.
7: That's a kid's dream.
6: Yeah.
7: For 5 minutes. 2-2. Exposito pops it up in the air to right field, probably deep enough for a tag. Palmer's coming in, still coming in. He makes the catch. Runner tags from third. Myers will be safe. The throw is cut off. Jenkins advances to third as well on the tag. It's a sacrifice fly for E.J. Exposito. And the Rumble Ponies are now trailing 7-1 with a two-run seventh inning. So that is now two outs in the frame. And with runners on first and third, Aaron Antonini bats. He has driven in two runs today. He's 0 for 1. A sac fly and was hit by a pitch. Here's the pitch. Upstairs for ball one. New York Tech and LIU are just down the road from each other. Beautiful area. So much land over there. Here's the pitch. Upstairs on Antonini. And it's 2-0. Ponies down 7-1. They were shut out last night, lost 6-0. And Erie with a win tonight would win the series. 2-0 with runners on the corners. Here's the pitch. Clubbed foul behind the plate. Perozzo has the mask off, comes to the netting, and goes into the seats. 2-1 on Antonini. Seven runs on seven hits for Erie. Very efficient. One run on five hits for Binghamton. Guzman is the fourth Rumble Ponies pitcher. Third out of the pen. 2-1. Runner goes from first. That's inside. And another stolen base without a throw. Max Burt steals second. Not even an attempt from Perozzo. So second and third. Bottom seven with two outs. Long inning. Guzman is about to throw his 36th pitch of this frame. He deals. And it's popped up foul. 3-2. Got to be his last batter if the inning does not end here.
6: Just strikes, just falling behind in counts. Doesn't trust the fastball. The slider is missing.
7: Pitch for Carlos Guzman. With two on in scoring position and two outs in the seventh. Three balls, two strikes. The pitch to Antonini. Called strike three on a fastball, and he knew it right down the middle. So Guzman ends it after a 37-pitch seventh inning. Gives up a home run to Bigby and a sac fly with three walks in the frame that loaded the bases. So one or two runs on one hit and two left. We go to the eighth. Binghamton is trailing Erie 7-1 on the WNBF Rumble Ponies Radio Network.
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0: brushes up against the fence. So the Ponies just not getting that break. Mitten just barely missing, banging that up against the fence. So Suero's out on the fly out to left, and there's one down in the top of the eighth. Ponies are just running out of outs at this point. Five to play with, down by six. Their offense has just gone completely invisible. First pitch to Ramos is a called strike. Binghamton had no runs on four hits last night, and the hits were sporadic in four separate innings. 0-1 is cracked foul down the right side. It's nothing and two. Tonight, one run on five hits. So the last two games, one run on nine total hits. Not going to win many games when that's the offensive output.
1: No hits over their last 11 batters. Just one walk in that stretch.
0: 0-2 pitch. Tapped foul. Say that again.
1: Over the last 11 batters that have come to the plate, no hits, one walk.
0: And Wyatt Young drew that walk. He's been on base twice tonight. And again, talk about somebody who posts in the lineup every day, provides as consistent play as you'll find. You know exactly what you're going to get from him. 0-2 pitch. Ramos takes it low, and now it's 1-2.
1: And sometimes you don't give as much credit to guys like Wyatt Young because they do it at such a normal basis.
0: Yeah. It's almost quiet and under the radar.
1: Yep.
0: 1-2 pitch from Michael. Ramos taps it foul on top of home plate to the backstop. Still 1-2.
1: And if we asked Wyatt about it, he would shrug and be like, well, you know, I'm ready to go.
0: After he chows down four eggs and steak and whatever else he had for the day. The 1-2 pitch. Ramos lines it foul to the on-deck circle into the netting, though. Still 1-2. There's a good chance Wyatt could end up as the most games played in this franchise's history. 1-2, inside. 2-2 on Ramos.
1: I think today should be 454.
0: 2-2. Swung on tip, just in and out of Lee's glove. He did not hold it. So Ramos gets another life. He will see a ninth pitch. Think about that. It's his fifth season at Double A. He basically skipped High A, played just a few games there, and came to Double A in 22. The 2-2. Ramos hits it on a hop to short. Gloved and it off his glove at Graham as it go past him. That was a laser. And that should be a base hit for Ramos. Rolled into left field. And Graham picks it up. 99 off the bat. On the ninth pitch, Ramos is safe at first. We'll see how they score it. But that should certainly be a hit, and it is, an infield single. So that's Binghamton's first hit since Lucky led off the fifth with a bloop single. Top eight, Nick LaRusso bats with one out and a runner on. First pitch, lined into the netting, foul. On the cutter.
1: And it's so funny, every time you search up Wyatt Young, Wyatt comes up, but more that comes up is Wyatt Young, the receiver at Oklahoma State.
0: Pitch, LaRusso swings and misses. Count goes to nothing and two. Is he Hawaiian also?
1: No. He's from Texas.
0: What a name.
1: He's good too.
0: Almost football season. 0-2. Upstairs, 1-2. LaRusso's happy about that. Loves his Broncos.
1: He grabbed a football today, or I was holding a football. He asked me to throw it to him, and he was tossing with Matt and I, and he just said he could not wait for football season.
0: 1-2 pitch to him, and he fouls it away, first base side. Ponies are down 7-1, top eight, one out, Ramos at first. 1-2 to LaRusso. Michael out of the stretch, low and away. So for Young, it's 453 games today for Double A Binghamton in his

0: career. Jose Coronado holds the record with just above 500 total games. The 2-2, and La Russa skies that foul, staying alive. They'll see a seventh pitch. Ramos had a nine-pitch single. Now a seventh pitch to La Russa. So if Young basically plays five out of six the rest of the season, he should break the record for the most games played at AA Binghamton. 2-2, La Russa lines that foul into the net. Good job by Ramos and La Russa just to continue to spoil pitches and work hard against Trayvon Michael, who will throw his 30th pitch. He had a 1-2-3 seventh on 10 pitches. He's recorded one out here in the eighth. This will be his 20th pitch of the frame. Just to the third batter. And La Russa's 0-3 tonight. Eighth pitch of the at-bat, the 2-2. Grounded towards short. Backhanded by Graham. Throws to second one. Burt loses it on the transfer. And so he will not make a throw to first. He dropped it. Ramos is out, though. It's a 6-4 fielder's choice. And there's two outs in the frame. La Russa at first.
1: What's so unfortunate there for Nick La Russa, that is a phenomenal at-bat. You hit a ball hard, and it turns into a fielder's choice. It's the way things go sometimes.
0: Graham really plays a good shortstop.
1: He does.
0: Took the right angle to that ball in the hole, backhanded it. Covers a lot of ground. Here's Perozzo, first pitch. Strike number one at the letters on a cutter. Perozzo's 1-for-3, a single and two punchies. So the Ponies scored their one run in the fourth. Single from Young. Palmer doubled to score him. The 0-1 pitch from Michael swung on and goes off the mask of the catcher, Lee. Bounces into the Erie dugout, first base side. Perozzo behind in the count, 0-2 in the top of the eighth. Down by six. Series finale tomorrow night. Most likely Erie going to look to win five out of six. The 0-2, down and in. Missed on a sweeper. Michael has not allowed an earned run since May 5th. Gave up a hit and still one on first base so far tonight, trying to get through two innings. The righty deals the 1-2. Launched in the air down the right field line and foul the whole way. Still 1-2 on Perozzo. Perozzo digs back in after the foul ball. La Russa at first. Michael's pitch. Change up away. It's 2-2. A long inning and a long game. Top eight, 2.5 hours in. 2-2 pitch. Hit in the air to right center field. Center fielder Myers is over to his left, and he lines it up to make the catch. A hit and one left. Michael goes two scoreless. We go to the bottom of the eighth inning. The Rumble Ponies trail 7-1 on the WNBF Rumble Ponies Radio Network.
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0: New pitcher for the Rumble Ponies in the bottom of the eighth, down 7-1. It's Brian Matuire, the 29-year-old righty. After Carlos Guzman allowed two runs over an inning, three walks, one hit, one strikeout. Guzman threw 37 pitches, only 17 for strikes. And it's now Matuire's turn, making his 25th appearance of the season. 2-1, a 4.39 ERA. First pitch is a fastball inside on Lee for ball one. So it's Lee, then Graham and Bigby at the top of the order. Matuire allowed two runs over two-thirds of an inning, three walks, one hit, two strikeouts on Tuesday. The 1-0 hit in the air to shallow left center field. Wyatt Young, the shortstop, heads out there over his right shoulder, makes the one-handed catch, and Lee is out for the first out in the bottom of the eighth. So the Rumble Ponies offensively are down to their final three outs in the ninth. When we get there, it's Young, Palmer, and Villavicencio down by six in another game where the Rumble Ponies offense just went blank. No other way to say it. Here's Peyton Graham. First pitch from Matuire. Fastball strike. Nothing and one. Graham is 0-for-3 with a walk and a stolen base tonight. Let's check in on the Mets affiliate scores. Syracuse up on Lehigh Valley 3-2. A one pitch outside. 1-1. Jorge Polanco started another rehab assignment with AAA Syracuse after he was shut down from his first one. He's 0-for-3 with a strikeout. One, that swung on and missed. 1-2. Hayden Sanger has replaced him at DH. High A Brooklyn blew out Jersey Shore today on Coney Island, 9-1. Yohairo Cuevas, JT Benson, both homered. 1-2 pitch, down and away on the curveball. It's 2-2. Dakota Hawkins was the Mets minor league pitcher of the week last week. Picked up his second win at high A this year. Five scoreless innings. Four hits, 1K for Hawkins. The 2-2 from Matuire, lined on a hop through the right side of the infield. That's a base hit. See, even when Erie's hitters spoil a pitch, they find the hole. That was hit off the end of the bat. Graham with two strikes are just fighting it off, and he singles. And then St. Lucie was postponed tonight at Fort Myers. Eastern League scores. Somerset, New Hampshire, and Manchester playing a doubleheader. The Fisher Cats won game one, 6-5. They're up 1-0 in game two right now in the fourth. Bigby bats now. First pitch upstairs for ball one at 96. Harrisburg and Chesapeake scoreless in the top of the third. Akron leading Richmond 7-2, middle of six. Reading up 7-2 on Altoona, bottom seven. And Portland ahead on Hartford 5-2 in the bottom of the ninth. Matuire delivers. That's ripped in the air to left. Lucky waits for it and makes the catch. It was hit right at him, and the left fielder barely moved to make the chest-high grab for the second out. Graham goes back to first base, and there's two outs in the bottom of the eighth with the Ponies trailing 7-1.
1: And Matt, back to your point about this offense going quiet for Binghamton, it's really crazy to think about when they went quiet.
0: First pitch to Chris Myers is a curveball low for ball one.
1: you have 15 hits in 10 runs, and then the next 2 days looks like a completely different roster. And for a lot of teams, that just doesn't usually happen. And it's weird how it's happened all year. They have this breakout, and then it's a different team.
0: 1-0 pitch. Roped in the air to deep left center field. This is trouble. Lucky's back at the wall. Plays it off the high fence. Graham around third gets the wave. Ramos plays the rebound off the wall. His throw is cut off. Chris Myers at second with an RBI double. His second double of the game. And Erie adds another in the bottom of the eighth. Binghamton trails 8-1 on a two-out RBI double the opposite way. Graham scored all the way from first. It helps with two outs, you're running on contact. And Metoyer has now allowed runs in each of the last two outings in this series after he was scoreless five outings prior to that one. Here's Pennington, who's 2-for-4. Bats with Myers at second. Here's the pitch. That's low for ball one. One ball, no strikes. Metoyer delivers. Pennington grounds it right at Roselli. The second baseman plays the long hop. Throws to first in time, inning over. Metoyer allows a run on two hits. And after eight innings, the Rumble Ponies trail 8-1, chasing 7, down to their final three outs next on the WNBF Rumble Ponies Radio Network.
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0: Into the top of the ninth inning, and the Rumble Ponies are trailing the Erie Seawolves by a score of 8-1. So this would be a long rally if they pull it off. Luke Taggart comes in the game to close it out. No save chance here. He's the fourth pitcher and third in relief for the Erie Seawolves. Taggart is 28, picked up in the Rule 5 draft from the Rockies in December. And he's making his 21st appearance. He's 1-0 and a 1.59 ERA. First pitch to Wyatt Young. He's late on a fastball. Strike one. 35 punch-outs, 28 innings for Taggart, who's allowed hitters to go 183 against him. Out of the windup, Taggart deals. Fastball outside, and it's 1-1. How about Trayvon Michael? Still has not allowed an earned run since May 5th. He had two scoreless innings tonight. One hit, no walks, two strikeouts. The 1-1 to Young. Strike on a fastball, and the count goes to 1-2. Young, Palmer, Villavicencio do up. Wyatt Young is 1-for-2, a single, a walk, and a run scored tonight.
1: And Matt, it was Luke Taggart on Thursday. Ramos had the home run off of him in the ninth.
0: Young fouls that back, and still 1-2.
1: And Taggart coming into that game did not allow a run over 12 1/3 innings pitched. Last run he allowed was in mid-May, and then Ramos, he blasted that two-run shot.
0: The 1-2, spiked on a changeup. It's 2 balls, 2 strikes. That was on Thursday. 2 runs over an inning, 2 hits, a walk, and a strikeout, 24 pitches. The 2-2 to Young. Stroked foul down the left field line. Still 2-2. Young's single set up the only run the Ponies have scored today when Palmer doubled behind him to drive him in. That was in the fourth inning. The 2-2 missed outside. Full count now, 3-2 on Young to begin the top of the ninth. And if the Rumble Ponies drop this game, which they almost certainly will, bearing an insane comeback, they will have lost 4 of the first 5 in the series. The 3-2 pitch, popped up foul, third base side. Talk about all the pitchers for Erie tonight who have silenced Binghamton's bats. Andrew Sears allowed a run over 4. Dariel Frigio and Trayvon Michael each had 2 scoreless frames. 3-2. Young rips it to center field and deep towards the gap left center. Center fielder Myers ranges and drifts to his right and back to make the catch for out number 1 in the ninth inning. One thing you can rely on is Wyatt Young to put together a quality at-bat. Hits the ball hard and lines out, but on the ninth pitch, which allowed Palmer and Villavicencio behind him to see pitches. Here is Palmer. First pitch. Low, ball 1. Palmer is 1-for-3. RBI double in the fourth. Tomorrow night is the series finale. It's not a day game on the Sunday. It's a 6:05 start. 1-0 pitch. Palmer grounds it. Foul. Left side. 1-1. Bryce Conley faces the lefty Lyle Lockhart, who pitched in relief of Jack Flaherty on Tuesday. The 1-1 pitch, strike on a fastball from Taggart, and it's a ball and 2 strikes now on Jalen Palmer. So Binghamton's offense just mustering up 1 run on 6 hits tonight. The pitch, upstairs, fastball missed, 2-2. Was shut out last night and then 1 run tonight. Possibility of 1 run over 18 innings. The 2-2, check swing. Palmer held it. Here comes the pitch. That's strike 3. Right down the middle on a 3-2. Palmer goes down looking. It's the first strikeout for Taggart. 2 outs in the ninth. And the Rumble Ponies are down to their final out. Down by 7 runs. 8-1 the score. Here in top 9. Kevin Villavicencio bats. He's 0-for-3. Here comes the first pitch. Strike number 1 on a fastball. Tell you what, outside of the one game that Binghamton scored 10 runs, this series has been overpowering from Erie. 0-1, swung on and missed on a slider. It's nothing in two. Their pitching has blanked Binghamton's bats. Their offense has really crushed Binghamton's pitching. Just a rough series here in Erie, a tough place to play. The 0-2, fastball away, and the count is 1-2. Ponies down 8-1, top 9, 2 outs. Nobody on. 1-2 pitch. In the dirt on a changeup, and it's 2-2. These two teams will not face each other the rest of the season after tomorrow. Binghamton has just three more road cities to go to. They go to two of them twice. 2-2 pitch. Swung on and tipped into Lee's glove. He holds it for strike three. Erie wins the ball game. Rumble Ponies fall tonight. 8-1 the final. And over the last two games, an 18-inning span, the Ponies have had just one run. An RBI double from Jalen Palmer. The only run that the Ponies score today in the fourth inning after being shut out last night. Erie has won the series, winning four of the first five, and the Ponies are off to a 1-4 start in the second half as their record continues to fall, and they fall overall to 28-46. Matches their total loss total from a year ago. 90-46 in the regular season last

0: last year. 46 losses already this season through 74 games. 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
0: Welcome back to Erie on our postgame show, powered by Marabito Energy Products. The Rumble Ponies fall to the Seawolves by a final score of 8-1. And the Rumble Ponies offense has produced just one run over the last two games, 18 total innings. Let's take you through the highlights. Andrew Sears started the game for Erie. Allowed three base runners, but no runs in the first inning. So the Ponies were scoreless into the bottom of the first when R.J. Gordon, making the start, had a 1-2-3 frame. Very good start for him in the first inning. Binghamton went down in order in the second, and that's when Erie in the bottom of the second struck first. Garrett Pennington had a single, Andrew Jenkins singled, and then two batters later, E.J. Exposito started the scoring. Gordon is set, towing the rubber from the first base side. The 1-0 pitch. Launched in the air, down the left field line, towards the high wall. It is off the top of the wall and in play. Down into left field. Lucky picks it up. Pennington scores. Jenkins goes first to third. And Exposito stations in at second with an RBI double. Nearly clearing that yellow line for a three-run shot. He does get an RBI extra base hit. It's 1-0 Erie in the bottom of the second. So they took a 1-0 lead and then added another on Aaron Antonini's sacrifice fly, which made it 2-0. And then in the third inning against R.J. Gordon, they scored three more runs against him. Nine batters came to the plate. Two outs, the first two batters were retired. And then all with two outs, Chris Myers doubled, then Garrett Pennington singled. And that made it 3-0.
3: 1-2, line drive, it's over the head of Roselli into right center field. Myers rounds third, he will score without a throw, and Garrett Pennington ropes one to right center for an RBI single. It's 3-0 Erie, and Pennington, in his first week at the AA level, has six RBIs.
0: The next batter was Jenkins, he walked, and then Max Burt had an RBI hit.
3: He grounds one left side. It's through the left side into the outfield for a base hit. Rounding third is Pennington. Here's the throw from Lucky. It's off the mark and late. Max Burt drives in one on a single, puts Jenkins on second. And Erie with two runs in the third, they lead 4-0.
0: And then later in the frame, all with two outs still, Aaron Antonini was hit by a pitch, which drove in a run with the bases loaded and made it 5-0. Binghamton scored in the fourth inning off Andrew Sears, who went four innings and one run allowed. He retired the first two, then Wyatt Young singled, and Jalen Palmer drove him in for the first run and only run of the game for the Ponies.
3: Sears looks, comes to the plate. Young goes. Palmer hammers it down the left field line into the corner. It's a fair ball. Young heads to third base. He's going to round third. The wave from Collins. There's no throw. And Palmer into second base. Pounds his chest. And how about another double for Jalen Palmer? 19 hits for Palmer. And he has yet another double on the year. Unbelievable. Binghamton on the board. It's 5-1 here in the fourth.
0: So trailing 5-1, and Erie would take it the rest of the way. R.J. Gordon started. He allowed 5 runs over 2 2/3, took the loss. Justin Armbruster came in and retired, well, hit Antonini, then scored the run in the third, and then retired 4 out of the next 5 to close out his outing, inning and a third scoreless. Saul Garcia blanked Erie as well. He went 2 perfect innings with 4 strikeouts. 6 batters retired, 4 strikeouts. Then in the 7th, Carlos Guzman gave up a leadoff home run to Justice Bigby, and this made it 6-1. Stroked in the air, deep right field, way back. Palmer at the wall. It's off the top of the fence, and it's actually out of here. It bounced back into the field of play after clearing the yellow line and right. It's an opposite field solo home run for Justice Bigby, his 5th home run of the season. Bigby extends Erie's lead to 6-1 here in the bottom of the 7th inning. Later in that frame, a sac fly from E.J. Exposito made it 7-1, and then in the 8th inning against Brian Matuire, he allowed a run over this frame. One out hit from Peyton Graham, and then a 2-out RBI double from Chris Myers made it 8-1. 1-0 pitch, roped in the air to deep left center field. This is trouble. Lucky's back at the wall, plays it off the high fence. Graham around third gets the wave. Ramos plays the rebound off the wall. His throw is cut off. Chris Myers at second with an RBI double, his 2nd double of the game, and Erie adds another in the bottom of the 8th. Binghamton trails 8-1 on a 2-out RBI double the opposite way. So the final score, Erie wins 8-1. 8 runs, 9 hits, no errors, 8 left on. Binghamton had 1 run, 6 hits, 1 error, 6 left on. Dariel Frigio gets the win, he goes to 6-1. R.J. Gordon takes the loss and falls to 0-5. Binghamton falls to 1-4 in the second half, 28-46 overall. Erie improves to 4-1, winning the series, and get to win number 40 on the year. They're 40-33 overall. Time of the game was 2 hours, 43 minutes, played in front of 3,758 fans on this Saturday night at UPMC Park. So we'll be back with the out-of-town scores when we come back next on the post-game show, powered by Morabito Energy Products, on the WNBF Rumble Ponies Radio Network.
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0: Welcome back to Erie on our postgame show, powered by Morabito Energy Products. Erie wins 8-1 tonight, taking the series. Let's take you through the out-of-town scores. Rumble Ponies fall here, but the Mets win today against Philadelphia Phillies at home, 6-2. Christian Scott made the start, returning from the IL. Allowed two runs over four and a third on Bryce Harper's two-run shot. Six home runs for Christian Scott. The Mets scored six unanswered after the third-inning home run from Harper. Francisco Lindor hit a two-run triple to tie it. A.J. Ewing had a two-run hit. Juan Soto an RBI triple. And Bo Bichette a sac fly. Shows you what the offense and lineup can do when you got Bench, Soto, Bichette, Lindor, Young, Vientos, and Ewing. Then Beatty and Alvarez almost at full strength with those names back in there and healthy. Still waiting on Jorge Polanco and maybe Tyrone Taylor in the mix as well in the starting lineup. Triple-A Syracuse leads 6-2. On top of Lehigh Valley in the eighth inning. Brooklyn on top of Jersey Shore. They won 9-1 today. A scoreless outing from Dakota Hawkins. St. Lucie was postponed at Fort Myers. Eastern League scores. Somerset and New Hampshire in a doubleheader. Fisher Cats won game 1-6-5. Tied right now, end of 5. 1-1 in game 2. Portland beat Hartford 5-2 on the road. And then top of the eighth in Altoona. Reading on top 8-2. Middle 7 in Richmond, Akron leading 7-5. End of 4 in Chesapeake. It's 2-0 Bay Sox over Harrisburg at the moment. Final score in our game, Erie 8, Binghamton 1. The Ponies fall for the first 4 out of 5 in this series. And they fall to 1-4 in the second half. Next game is tomorrow night, the series finale. 6:05 first pitch. 550 NYCM Insurance pregame show. Righty Bryce Conley gets the ball for the Ponies against the lefty Lyle Lockhart for the Seawolves. So that'll do it today for my broadcast partner Cam Manna, our producer Ben Myers, Matt Levine saying goodnight from Erie. Enjoy the rest of your Saturday night, and we'll talk to you right here tomorrow night on the WNBF Rumble Ponies Radio Network.
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0: summertime, and the teenagers are getting a little bored.
1: Oh, yes, they are.
0: You see that in your household?
1: Oh, absolutely. The girls came downstairs, and they were like, hey, we are bored. Can we go to Hawaii? That was their solution to their summer boredom was, can we go to Hawaii? And then Brielle's like, yeah, I was researching the Alani Resort, the Disney Alani Resort. I was like, oh, okay. I'll pay for the first night. You guys pay for the rest. We're $60,000.
0: Okay. Then they're like, we're not that bored.
1: No, they still wanted to go.
0: Well, let me tell you what's happening. And this is not just happening in California, but this is the story. It came from California. Is that Santa Monica, suburb of Los Angeles, in case you're unaware, is that they're getting into Waymos, the teenagers are.
1: Okay.
0: And they're having like a partay.
1: Oh, that's fun.
0: In the Waymo. They're hanging out of it. One kid was perching on the window's ledge. Another popped through a roof like he was surfing down the street.
1: Okay, we've went from fun to criminal activity.
0: A lot of selfies. A woman actually pulled alongside, horrified, telling them, sit down, sit down, sit down in the car. One kid actually looked at her and said, no, I speak only Italian.
1: Oh, gosh. I'm sure it did. Well, yeah. It's cheap. Oh, you don't got to tip anybody. What's a Waymo cost? $15 to go across town? That's a really inexpensive party.
0: Yes, it is.
1: But you're saying teens. Yes. They get in these all by themselves? They don't need adults?
0: Well, in Phoenix, you can without an adult. But in other communities, you should be at least 18.
1: That's what I thought. Okay.
0: And then, so they shouldn't be doing this. But, you know.
1: Yeah.
0: The Waymo comes and goes, how old are you?
1: Right.
0: I'm 18.
1: Oh, perfect. Okay. Get on in.
0: I can tell you a little bit more about that. 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So here's what happened. Waymo suspended all their accounts.
1: Good.
0: All the kids' accounts.
1: Now they'll never do it again until they hack the system or just use someone else's account.
0: But that woman, she followed them for miles.
1: Because she was so freaked out by what they were doing.
0: Yeah, she was so afraid that, you know, somebody's going to get hurt, you know. So that's something like that. But you have to remember that the robotaxi is not a babysitter.
1: It's not.
0: I mean, you want to lock down the app, mm-hmm. you know, and the car, it didn't say a word the whole time.
1: It didn't say anything?
0: No, because someone forgot to install the driver.
1: Okay, boy.
0: That was a tech joke.
1: This is an all-timer today.
0: All-time greatness.
1: Okay, we all have our own opinions.
0: Because after all, this show is award-winning. It's the best. It's the biggest show about all things digital because I'm Kim Komando. And joining me is Andrew Babinski, of course. And let's see, you can get the show as a podcast. You can get it as, you can streaming in your radio app. You can watch the show on youtube.com/Kim Komando.
1: We can?
0: Yes.
1: I could go to youtube.com/Kim Komando and watch the show?
0: 100%.
1: But what if you put up a new show or new content? How would I even know?
0: You should subscribe.
1: That's right. I could subscribe. That's a great idea, Kim.
0: God, that's so cheesy.
1: No, that was totally natural.
0: So have you gone down in Phoenix, Arizona on 40th Street and the I-10 freeway?
1: Okay.
0: There are these massive buildings, like
1: I drive by there every single day.
0: Sizes of like 30 football fields.
1: Okay.
0: I mean, huge buildings. Huge, huge, huge. And it was probably land that we couldn't sell. If you look right there, you can see the what it looked like on the left, in case you are watching on YouTube.
1: They're building those, the I-17 and the 101 as well.
0: Exactly. And these are massive data centers.
1: Oh, boy.
0: And we've been getting a lot of questions about it, you know, DMs and feedback. And like, you know, what exactly is a data center? And if you look at that data center where you have 30 football fields, let me ask you a question. How many people do you think work there? How many people?
1: You're asking the question, so I know it's either going to be an extremely high number or an extremely low.
0: Yes.
1: Because it's a data center, it's a bunch of computers computing, I'm going to say 25 people.
0: You're close. Around 30.
1: Okay.
0: That was actually a really good guess. Because in case you're wondering, what do the data centers do? Anything that you do is being done in a data center, whether it's streaming something from Netflix or writing an email or report using ChatGPT.
1: Has this always been the case when it comes to the internet?
0: Yeah, but we haven't had the need for so many big data centers. There's 5,400 data centers across the United States.
1: Okay.
0: There's one area in Virginia, Ashburn, Virginia. It has so many. It's called Data Center Alley.
1: Okay, that doesn't sound like a great nickname to have.
0: Well, you know, I'm going to be moving to Virginia, and I'm so excited. It's Data Center Alley.
1: Chicago's the Windy City, New York's the Big Apple, and then you have Data Center Alley.
0: Your hospital records, any piece of data.
1: Right.
0: It's all there. And they're springing up all across the country.
1: Who buys them? Who's paying for them?
0: All these big companies.
1: They have their own, or there's not another big company that then rents out the space?
0: They're renting out the space. This QTX is the one in Phoenix.
1: Okay.
0: That's renting out the space. And, you know, it was interesting because I've driven by there so often in my life and thought, like, who would they ever buy? Who would they sell this land to?
1: Right, I mean, it's right next to the airport.
0: Yes.
1: It's going to be loud.
0: Exactly.
1: Awful.
0: And, but, you know, neighborhood values go down 5 miles. Around any type of data center.
1: Because of noise. It's got to be loud.
0: It's kind of like having an idle pickup truck in your living room.
1: That's bad.
0: I've never had it,
1: but I'm going to go and speculate that that's a bad thing.
0: But the noise ordinances in a lot of communities cover loud noises.
1: Yeah, but not the low rumbles.
0: Not the low rumbles. And right. So that's why a lot of people are freaking out. One facility can use as much as a town of 50,000 people with water a day. Because they have to cool the servers.
1: And there's 4 facilities there.
0: Okay.
1: So that's a town of 200,000 people.
0: Right. A day.
1: Wow.
0: All the water. And then so, you know, and this is what has people a lot of freaked out. Because, you know, what happens to the power lines? Where's the water coming from? What kind of jobs? One report found ratepayers in 7 states paid $4.3 billion for data center grid connections in 2024.
1: I don't know what that means.
0: It means they shelled out a lot of money to put in the power grid for the data centers.
1: Okay.
0: And I think Microsoft got like $38 billion from one state for a data center, and they employed 20 people.
1: That's not a good exchange there.
0: No. So if a data center is going up near you, you need to know about it. You need to go to the meetings, the planning committees, and really get involved.
1: Is there anything you can do?
0: Probably not, but you can maybe like put some restrictions on it.
1: Okay.
0: Perhaps, but you know, we have so many data centers coming up here in Phoenix. And
1: chip Which doesn't make any sense because it's so hot here. And you have to keep everything cool. Why wouldn't you go to a climate that is more, is it because it's so dry?
0: Well, because we don't have fires, floods, earthquakes, hurricanes. Yeah, and it is hot. But they can use some solar.
1: We have haboobs. Have they thought about how the data centers will be affected by haboobs?
0: Well, there's so much going on here in Phoenix. I was talking about this with a friend of mine, that you can now go from Phoenix to Taipei nonstop.
1: That's huge.
0: That is huge. A 14-hour flight from Phoenix to Taipei. You leave at like, it leaves at like 11:30 at night, but you know, Air China coming into Phoenix, who would have ever thought that would be even a possibility? Meanwhile, GM just said bye-bye to 1,000 workers in their Detroit plant.
1: Replaced by AI?
0: 50 robots. 1,000 people, 50 robots. The union's response said, we are disgusted.
1: Yeah.
0: But you think about it, it's real people, real paychecks, real families.
1: And it's just the beginning.
0: Yeah,
1: it is. We're going to see this more and more and more with every company in every industry.
0: And then also what's happening is middle management's getting cut out. But you know what middle management is?
1: Mm-hmm.
0: Well, how would you describe a middle manager?
1: Well, if you look at the structure of, because I, you know, host a morning radio show here in the Valley, and we have the big bosses, and then the regional, no, and then the national, and then the regional, and then the city, and then the exact station. Well, everyone between me and the big boss is a middle manager for me.
0: Yes, they are.
1: That's six layers of people.
0: Yes. And so, and the middle manager was their people that would do the reports.
1: Right.
0: And justify their existence. Well, you version them up.
1: I would tell my direct manager, and then they'd send it up the line, and then everybody just rewrite it until it got to the top.
0: And now they're hasta la vista. So if you were in a middle management position, you need to start looking for a new career. I mean, that's
1: new career.
0: Bottom line.
1: Because it's going to be everywhere.
0: It is. It's just everywhere. You know, you need to have some AI skills. This is really something, because I don't know why, and I've never had, fortunately, you know, any problem with pool safety. But anytime it comes in the summer where a child dies in a pool, it just, I sit there, I'm like, where was mommy and daddy?
1: How?
0: I mean, I'm sure you were, I mean, I remember I always say, like, you know, you're on Ian duty, you know, and just point to that person and say, you're on Ian duty.
1: Made sure the kids knew how to swim as young as possible.
0: Oh, yeah. I mean, I think Ian was an infant.
1: Yeah.
0: And it was like, I'm like, do you think he's really learning? And then she's like, here, let me show you.
1: And she just pushed him in the pool.
0: Yeah, you know, like, no, she did. But he went on his back. Went right on his back. AI is actually getting into pool safety. I want you to look at this image right there. If you're watching us on YouTube and if you're listening to us on radio, Andrew explained that, or basically I'll tell you what it is that if there's a kid in the pool, AI can, with cameras under the water, can sense if that's a toddler or an adult who's having problems. And if there's a lifeguard on duty, the lifeguard's wearing a special watch that tells him which person in that pool is having a problem.
1: Okay.
0: So the lifeguard's just not sitting there now, like, you know, gazing out, being the lifeguard, which is, you know, great.
1: Mm-hmm.
0: But now he or she is getting really good assistance.
1: Yeah, it's a helper.
0: AI to do this. Pool Angel is an AI safety camera alarm system, starts at $900. There's something called Milo, has an AI powered pool alarm above water, underwater monitoring. And if you do get one, just, you know, there's no substitute for eyes.
1: No.
0: Obviously, but
1: again, it's just a helper.
0: Exactly. Another new product that has come out is that if you're in a place, like here in the studio, wouldn't it be nice to have a skylight?
1: To see the stars?
0: Yeah.
1: Sure.
0: And to get in some extra light?
1: Yeah.
0: Well, now Philips is giving us a skylight.
1: It's not a skylight.
0: That you can put anywhere.
1: It's just a box with a blue screen on it.
0: And you can get a sky. You could pretend it's a sky.
1: Is it an artificial sky, like with clouds moving and it changes sunlight?
0: Yes, you get cool light in the morning.
1: Okay.
0: Warm light in the afternoon. It follows the sun automatically. It produces UVB rays to help you get your vitamin D.
1: Oh, that's interesting.
0: It shuts off after 8 hours so you don't get sunburn. I'm not making this up.
1: I'm not going to put a light in my house that's going to give me sunburn. I'm going to do the dishes. Then we got the SPF 50.
0: So it's like $600. It's coming to the United States. So wherever you want a skylight, you can have a skylight.
1: All right, great.
0: And I think that's something else.
1: That's something else. Means I think that's stupid.
0: It's stupid.
1: That's translation.
0: Okay, I don't want my money wrapped up in this.
1: No, okay. Absolutely not.
0: But maybe, think about this. What if you lived in, like, see, we may be biased. Because, let's see, right now it's 104 degrees outside.
1: Right.
0: And it's hot and sunny. I always said, like, if I could come back as somebody, I would want to be a weather person in Phoenix. It's hot and sunny today.
1: Easiest job in the world.
0: Hot and sunny tomorrow.
1: Maybe it'll rain. Hot. If it does, it'll only be for like 10 minutes.
0: Guess what? Hot and sunny the next day.
1: Is it gonna?
0: Yes.
1: That's so, I'm glad you went to school for that.
0: I know. I'm a bona fide meteorologist. Not really.
1: So smart.
0: I know. It's just crazy. Listen, imagine printing out your entire browsing history, signing your name to it, and hanging it on your front door for everyone to see. It sounds crazy. But unless you're using a VPN, your internet provider can see a lot more about your online activity than you think. 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
7: Good afternoon, Kim. How are you?
0: Fabulous. So what's on your mind?
7: Well, I have been getting your newsletters, the current and the AI newsletter, and I love them both. And I click all your links. So there you go. I sent you a message, and I am very interested in what you think. In one of your newsletters, you mentioned that you love your Apple Watch, and I love my Apple Watch. And I wear it almost all the time, but I'm, I have a lot of friends. I'm really into holistic health, and so are most of my friends.
0: Sure.
7: And I've gotten scolded for wearing an Apple Watch. And they say that, you know, the EMF exposure is bad for you. And I did a little bit of research, and, you know, some of it is sort of kind of has some evidence, but

0: the SAR, the specific absorption rate. The Apple Watch is like 0.17 watts per kilogram. The safety ceiling is 1.6 watts. So it's a big difference. Trust me, if I thought that I was going to get hurt by this Apple Watch.
1: Right. You'd make someone else wear it and just follow you behind.
0: Exactly.
1: It. Right.
0: I mean, because that would make more sense for me. Let them get hurt.
1: Right. Exactly.
0: But when we look at the benefits of having an Apple Watch, if you fall, crash detection.
2: Right.
0: You know, low heart rate, high heart rate. I don't know if you've done this yet. Are you tracking your VO2 max on your watch?
2: Yes.
0: Okay.
2: Yes.
0: We love that. Okay.
2: I love it. And it tells me when I've closed all my rings, you know, if I close all my standing and my exercise and my movement ring, I actually get credit for it on my life insurance.
0: Oh, which is nice. And they go, there are some people that they put their Apple Watch on a fan. And so it moves all around.
2: So, oh, nice.
1: Bring my steps in.
2: A good idea.
0: Your exercise ring has closed. And they're like, yeah, keep it up there.
1: Put the fan on high? I slept in. And I need to really catch up.
0: But, Anita, I wouldn't worry about it. And, you know, there's always going to be people who are going to say whatever. Thanks for your call, Anita. 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
8: 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Well, a very familiar name to followers of the Dick's Open, atop the leaderboard once again. Padraig Harrington, three-time champion, back at it again, a 5-under par round today. That went along with his 7-under to start things off 2 days ago. He's at 12-under, one shot better than a couple of golfers. Dickie Pride, who was up at the end of round one by a couple, he was minus two today. He's at 11-under. And also Tung Chai Jaidi, 5-under today, 11-under. So those two were tied just a shot off the front running of Padraig Harrington. Also right behind them, two shots off the pace setter, Scott Hend, a 6-under today. Matt Gogol, 7-under today. Richard Green at 5-under, all at minus 10 for the two rounds. Six golfers, 9-under through two. So there are a ton of golfers in contention when the tee goes off tomorrow morning, starting right around 9 o'clock or so. Defending champion Steve Allen, a par 72 today, still 4-under through two rounds of play. John Daly electrified the crowd today, a 9-under par round, 8-under overall, tied for 13th. And, of course, he won the BC Open back in 1992. Club pro Michael Block, playing at his first Tour Champions event, 2-under 70 today. He's 8-under for the tournament. Action gets underway again Sunday morning early, and Padraig Harrington has a one

0: John Lead going into that final round, looking for another championship at the Dick's Open. 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
15: 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All right, think about this. You see a photo, see a video online, and you think, is that real or is that fake?
16: Sure, you could question everything now.
15: Isn't that crazy? I do the same thing. I saw a video of 2 paddleboarders in Santa Barbara with this big, like, 15-foot shark next to the paddleboard. And I thought, that's got to be fake. Turns out it's true.
16: How about the Brazilian bungee jumper?
15: Oh,
16: I thought 100%. I went, oh, whatever. That's AI. That's not real.
15: That was just, what a tragedy.
16: I know,
15: was.
16: But I'm saying we question everything we see now.
15: Okay, our next guest is probably the best person on the planet for saying, like, this is fake. Professor Hani Farid, he invented this whole world of digital forensics. He's been on the show before.
16: Yeah.
15: He does a fantastic job. The reason why we asked him back, he's a professor at UC Berkeley, chief science officer at Get Real Security, is that recently... Dr. Farid, thank you for being here, is that you told the New York Times that you feel like you're going blind. Why is that?
17: Yeah, well, first of all, it's good to talk to you again. I don't think it's been that long, and this is an indication of how fast this technology is changing. Look, so my bread and butter is developing mathematical and computational techniques that can analyze images and video and discover patterns that can determine if something is real or not. And so we work with law enforcement and national security and media outlets and organizations to help figure out what's going on in the world. But along the way, we learn a lot about how fake things are made. And so when I would look at something, whether it was an image or a video, usually I had a pretty good indication of whether I thought it was real or not. And that was because I knew what the weaknesses of these techniques were. I knew where they would make mistakes, and I could usually visually latch onto them. And then you bring in the math and the computation to really assure yourself that you've gotten the right thing. But lately, and by lately, I really mean the last 6 months or so, my visual system, and it is very well trained, is really struggling. And that's because these images and these videos, and you were saying it at the top of the segment, are just getting so good. But here's the other thing that's so difficult. It's not just that we're not seeing flaws in fake content, is that when we do see

0: see remarkable images and remarkable videos, we're immediately suspicious of them.
1: Hey, we are.
0: And so it just, yeah. And so everything, and we, look, we knew we were going to get here. As soon as we started hearing about deepfakes, we knew we'd get to a point where they were going to become imperceptibly indistinguishable from reality. I just didn't think it would come this fast. I thought we had more time, but here we are. And of course, social media is now riddled with this content. And so I think the average person doom scrolling online is really struggling. And it's not just that they can't tell real from fake, is that they're getting scams. And they're being defrauded, and they're being misled and lied to and being pushed into conspiracies that are not true. And it's dangerous for individuals and societies and democracies.
1: And so when you talk about that, you mean all the Elon Musk investment scams, right, that are out there?
0: Everything from the Elon Musk investment scams to people getting phone calls who they think are their kids who have been kidnapped, getting photos of their kids being kidnapped. I saw one the other day, somebody, and there's a special place in hell for people who do this, by the way. It was a photo, they had taken a photo of somebody's dog, and AI generated them in a hospital under surgery saying you have to send $2,000 or they're going to euthanize your dog. I mean, the creativity of the scammers is phenomenal because the power of the AI is equally phenomenal. And you're seeing this, by the way, at the corporate level, too. You're seeing enterprises losing tens of millions of dollars because they are getting on calls with who they think is their CEO, and it is not.
1: Just transferring money. Yeah.
0: Transferring money. We have seen enterprises hiring North Korean imposters who are then embedded in these companies. So the amount of fraud, because if you think about how much of our, not just our personal lives, but our business is happening over Zoom calls and team calls and WebEx calls. It is, we tend to trust what we see, and it's just not really true anymore.
2: I would imagine that the scammers are just using what's available to everybody, the ChatGPTs and stuff like that. Is there technology that's not available to the general public that goes even beyond what they're using?
0: Yeah, it's a great question. So the sort of run-of-the-mill scammer is using commercial product. But state-sponsored actors, China, Russia, et cetera, they are almost certainly have access to tools that we do not have access to that are even more sophisticated. And so I think you see a range of different technologies being deployed. But the fact is that the free stuff is pretty good. And the thing you have to understand about scammers and cyber criminals is they can fail 99% of the time, and they are still wildly successful, wildly multi-billion dollar a year industry scamming people out of money. And of course, now what they're doing is they're turning AI agents into the part of the process. So it's not a human on the keyboard having to do the interaction. Yeah. They're literally AI agents 24/7. They don't sleep. They don't get tired. They don't have a moral conscience. They are scamming people. Yeah.
1: Yeah,
2: AI is even taking the job of the scammers. Pretty soon we're going to have less scammers.
0: You were talking about the robots. Even the scammers are going to be out of a job.
1: You know, I have a this is a serious question. Just imagine if this scenario happened, that somebody deepfaked our president, and the deepfake says that there's an incoming missile from China or Russia.
0: Yeah,
1: and we need everybody to go home. And, you know, make sure you have enough food and water for the next week. And this is a national emergency, and puts that out on social media.
0: Yeah. Well, first, two things. One is, thank you for that vision.
2: You know what your nightmare is going to be about tonight.
0: For God's sakes, if I didn't have enough problems.
1: Sorry. He's like, next time we call him, he's like, I'm not coming back on that show ever again.
2: I'm that crazy lady.
0: My booker's going to have a word, but I'm going to have a word with him. Two is, first of all, I don't think this is out of the question. We have seen things, I would say, adjacent to that. So we saw an escalation between India and Pakistan around a fake image that did not lead to catastrophic, but was a clear escalation. So that's number one. And we've seen, for example, members of the U.S. Senate Foreign Relations getting on phone calls with who they think are the Ukrainians, but they are the Russians. Right. So we've seen things that are adjacent with geopolitical implications. That's number one. Number two is, this is not out of the question. I mean, it's certainly capable. We are capable of generating that type of fake content. And then, of course, social media is the delivery mechanism. So if you are, say, Russia or an adversary, and you want to create chaos, say, on the eve of an election, this would be a highly effective way to do that. And it only has to work for, what, a few hours and completely disrupt an election. So I think that is worrisome. And I will tell you, this is a national security issue because that scenario is not out of the question. And that's a global implication. And by the way, let me make it slightly worse, which is somebody releases a video of the current president saying, I've launched nuclear missiles against Russia, and Russia panics and decides to launch in retaliation. So now imagine it's escalating. It's not just, oh, we're panicked and we're all going to go hoarding food and go home. You can imagine escalations because things at the geopolitical level happen very, very quickly, as we have seen in the past few years.
1: Yeah, that's horrifying.
2: Is that illegal in the United States of America?
1: I'm sure. I mean...
0: Yeah, I mean, first of all, I'm not a legal scholar, so I'm not the right person. But, you know, we tread into very unknown territory. We're not prepared for this. The legal system is not prepared for this. We're not ready for this. But certainly the quintessential yelling fire in a movie theater
1: covers
0: this,
1: that's,
0: right?
1: That's a good point. Yeah.
0: Yeah.
1: Now, it used to be, and I say used to be, and it's not that long ago, you know, maybe 3 years ago, that we would see an AI-generated image and be like, and I actually kept mine up on Instagram because I had like two noses and three ears. And, are there any telltale signs now?
0: Yeah. First of all, I miss those days. My job was so much easier when people had two noses and seven fingers. It was great. I loved it.
2: One of the best ones was when the founding fathers were all African American.
1: Yes.
0: Yeah, that was a good one. That was classic. That was good. Yeah, I'm glad we can reminisce about those things. The answer to your question is two parts. The short answer is yes, but I'm not going to tell you what they are, and here's why. Because in 3 months, it won't be true anymore. And then everybody listening now is going to have a false sense of security. And you saw that with the fingers. For a long time, people had six fingers. And so the bit was, well, I'll just look at the fingers. But that's not being true not long after that. Mm-hmm. And so there are still some visual clues in videos. They're very difficult to latch onto. They tend to have a shelf life of 3 to 6 months, and then we have to look for another artifact. And so that's what makes this so difficult for the average consumer. And so your follow-up question is going to be this, if I may. So what do we do, right? Well, there's some simple answers here. First of all, your listeners can't become digital forensics experts, right? This is a really complicated field. We and the people that work with me have been doing this for decades now, and it's hard. We struggle day to day, and this is what we do for a living. But there are things you can do. So first of all, stop getting your news and information from social media. It's lying to you. It's not what it was designed for, and it's not, frankly, very good at it. So if you are spending a lot of time on Facebook and Instagram and TikTok and X, and you're using that for entertainment, fine. I think there's better ways to spend your time, but fine. But it is not a place to get informed about the world. People are lying to you, and I think people should get angry about that. People should be mad.
1: They just say, oh, well, that's the way it is.
2: Or they're glad that they're getting fed all this propaganda that justifies what they believe.
0: I think that's right, and I think that at some point we're going to have to start understanding that we are being lied to and we're being deceived. And my hope is that, because I'm a university professor, you see this new generation coming up, and they don't really want anything to do with this. I think they do see it as toxic, and it is toxic. And by the way, it's overwhelming. Science says the more time you spend on social media, the worse it is for your mental health, the worse it is for your physical health. And so so I'm preaching, and I understand that this is hard because the products are by design addictive. I will tell you what I tell my students, which is I know it's hard to delete the accounts. There's this addiction to it and this need for it. So here's a really simple thing you can do today. Delete them from your phone. Just, you can keep the accounts so that when you're at your desk, you can look at them, but just take it off your phone and you will see the amount of time you spend on these apps, which are not good for you, drop precipitously. And so you're not disconnecting entirely, but you're stopping that doom scrolling every spare moment that you have.
1: And, you know, and that's a lot of people just can't do it though, right?
0: I know. But I will tell you, you are now starting to see in Australia and now in other parts of the world, they are banning social media for people, for minors.
1: I think
0: there's a reason for that.
1: Yeah, I think they just did. I read this story in Norway. All the kids can't be on social media.
0: And that's following Australia. Australia took the lead. Norway followed. Other parts of the EU are going to follow. The UK is going to follow. So I think there's a reason why we are doing that, because we now understand 25 years later that there are problems. And it's not just that social media is toxic and it's dangerous for kids, too. There are predators on these platforms, and kids are being harmed both physically and mentally on the platforms, and so are adults.
1: Now, just one final question. You know, there's the way that you can, like, if you go to OpenAI.com/verify and then Google Gemini, that you can upload a photo and tell you whether or not it was made with that. Are those tools effective?
0: Yeah, and they're great, but, and this is a big but, so the way these technologies work, OpenAI and Google has one as well, is that when they create a piece of content, so when Google creates a piece of content, they embed a signal, what is called a watermark, into the content that is not visible. It's not that little star that you see in the bottom right-hand corner. And then if you upload that image to the Google Gemini checker or the OpenAI checker, it will say, ah, I made this. But the problem is that it only works for their content. So if it wasn't made by Gemini, if it wasn't made by OpenAI, it will remain silent. So if you see a watermark, you know something. But if you don't see a watermark, you know absolutely nothing, because it may have simply been created by another AI model.
1: So that doesn't really matter.
0: Yeah, I mean, so we use those over at Get Real. So we have watermark readers for Gemini and OpenAI and all the technologies that sits along all the other tools that we do. And in that regard, it's useful because we know to check all of them. And we also know that if we don't find anything, we should remain silent, right? There's no signal there, yeah?
1: So I guess the old phrase, trust but verify, doesn't apply.
0: It does not. And so trusted sources is a good place. Who is saying this? What is their motivation? What do you know about them? Why would you believe a random person on social media saying something? So I do think a lot of this has to go back to trusted sources. Is this somebody that I trust? If a random stranger came up to you and started blabbing something, I don't think the average person would be like, well, I believe that. But somehow when
1: so
0: we
1: smart.
0: Read it on a computer screen. Yeah, exactly. So why is it that when it's written on the screen, we're like, oh, that must be true. I mean, we've got to like rethink a little bit what we're doing here.
1: Well, you know, thanks for jumping on and talking about all this. And thanks for making my nightmare a little worse. I didn't quite think of the missiles being...
0: Well, you started it, I just want to say.
2: You did start it.
1: Yeah, I guess I did. Oh, man. Now I got visions of missiles going across the ocean and back and forth.
2: Just go on TikTok for a half an hour. I'll take care of that. You'll have much worse things to think
1: That's
2: about.
1: That's true. Oh, wow. That was Dr. Hori Fareed, friend of the show. I hope you come back. Please say yes.
2: Fingers crossed.
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1: You know, every once in a while, I write these prompts, and I think nobody is going to be really interested in it.
2: Right.
1: And I wrote one for Splash of AI. That's our Thursday AI newsletter. And it was about how you can use AI to come up with a personal plan. So instead of you just saying, like, I'd like to be healthy, you say, you know what? Be my personal trainer. And tell me, give me a 90-day plan because these are my goals and this is why I want to lose weight or get stronger, or it's a longevity goal, whatever it might be. And then afterwards, make me an infographic so I can put it on my refrigerator.
2: Do you think it's important in that prompt to also mention to be your cheerleader? Because
1: yeah,
2: you need it to also be a positive influence for you.
1: Yeah, that's true. But my point in bringing that, I mean, that's a good idea for that. Was that I didn't think like this would really resonate with people.
2: And?
1: Because it was kind of like preachy.
2: Mm-hmm.
1: Like, you know, you need to be healthy. And I got so much positive feedback.
2: Well, I mean, I think people want to be healthier. They want to be in better shape. They want to live longer.
1: But I think the idea of having an infographic, somebody wrote me a note and said that by having the infographic on the refrigerator, it reminds me not to eat Hostess cupcakes. It's like, that's an important thing. Still to come, I got to tell you about hotel scams that are spreading here on the Kim Komando Show.
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1: And so you want to book direct, just type the hotel's name in yourself, and don't be clicking any bargain basement links. 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
23: ABC News, I'm Dave Packer. The U.S. military confirmed multiple targets have been struck in Iran following a second day of attacks on commercial shipping.
24: At President Trump's direction, the U.S. striking military surveillance infrastructure, communication systems, air defense sites, drone storage facilities, and mine lair capabilities. It was in response to an Iranian drone striking a tanker this morning, the second attack on a ship crossing the strait in just days.
23: ABC's Selena Wang. President Trump this evening threatening to militarily complete the job if Iran doesn't stop striking. At least four confirmed deaths in Kentucky, now under a state of emergency after dangerous flash flooding. And a state of emergency in Utah. Dangerous fast-moving wildfires exploding across the state, forcing evacuations, destroying homes. U.S. search and rescue teams now on the ground in Venezuela after back-to-back powerful quakes. The death toll now surpassing 1,400. This is ABC News. Just in time for hitting the road, a study on summer road trips.
0: With nearly three-quarters of U.S. adults planning to hit the road this summer, comes a WalletHub study on the best states for a summer road trip. Compared were all 50 states across several key metrics.
4: How safe are the roads? How safe are the bridges? Quality of drivers in these states? Cost of gas is always a factor.
0: WalletHub's Chip Lupo says the top state to vacation behind the wheel is Minnesota.
4: Very safe roads, good traveling, lot to do, and moderate cost.
0: Followed by Utah and Louisiana. Stephen Kaufman, ABC News.
23: The streets of Rome filled with Vespa scooters today, with riders coming from as far away as California to celebrate the 80th anniversary of the iconic vehicle. Vespas were first made famous by the 1953 film Roman Holiday, starring Audrey Hepburn. Since then, the colorful and unmistakably Italian mopeds have filled streets around the globe. Dave Packer, ABC News.
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0: I'm John Batchelor. I welcome Jeff Bliss is Pacific Watch, looking very carefully at our favorite Sim City, Las Vegas. There is news. It is not a positive direction. However, it is very indicative of what we've been witnessing the last year or so. The Trump administration making remarks about Canada, showing up those remarks in Las Vegas. Surprise. Jeff, a very good day to you. The Harry Reid Airport, singing praises of Harry Reid, the man who could smile with a snarl on his face. The Harry Reid Airport is down in traffic. How much and why, and does this connect to troubles in Vegas? Good day to you.
1: Good day, John. This is a really tough number to learn about because we already know that Vegas has been suffering under the nickel and diming situation, where, in other words, they're charging people for every little thing and overcharging them for everything. And that's driven quite a bit of business away. And that, you know, that allows the Indian casinos and online gambling to really get a strong foothold and squeeze out Vegas. But this has been a result of international relations, particularly between the U.S. and Canada. And so we're seeing airport traffic at Harry Reid down 13%. Harry Reid Airport is the international airport there. It's quite large, quite nice. That's about 200,000 fewer visitors from abroad than last year. And Canadian airlines are responsible for most of the drop. They mentioned two airlines, WestJet and Flair. They've just stopped booking flights, or they've cut their service, I should say, because Canadians aren't traveling there. And time after time, polls are showing that Canadians are saying, you know, we're not going to go to the U.S. right now. We don't like your leader. We don't like what's being said or what's being done. And so we're going to do our elbows out, as they say, and take our money elsewhere.
0: So it's the Canadian traffic that makes this number so big. We can only guess, but there has been this nickel and diming story that you've told for 2 years now. We had reason to believe that the casinos were responding to the story and lowering their prices, or at least no longer gouging. But that does not, can we see that in the numbers that they're getting better, or is it too early to tell that the nickel and diming abetting has contributed to at least stopping the bleeding?
1: Well, the nickel and diming situation, the remedies that have been taken have not really been enough to change things overall. It's improved some things for casinos, resorts that are off the strip itself. So in Vegas, there's kind of these two, you know, biomes, these two environments. One is the strip that everybody knows about. It's where all the tourists go. And then there are the off strip ones, sometimes not far from the strip, but certainly some in the suburbs. And some of those are very nice, beautiful hotels, nice casinos, but those are favored by locals and for people who are in the know, and they don't want the hubbub of the strip. The strip is and those are doing better because of the changes in the nickel and diming. But when you go back to the strip, the changes aren't really big enough to be making a dent nickel and diming wise. It doesn't seem like they've really gotten the message, or at least implemented these changes enough yet. Thankfully for Vegas, they've got big attractions like Sphere, which brings these big rock groups in for big residencies. No Doubt is playing there right now, to packed house night after night when they have the residency going, and other concerts and shows around town. But, you know, time will see. I think we'll see a change in the Canadian traffic again sometime in the future. But, of course, one of the other things hanging over Vegas is the current economic situation, because people are less likely to spend money on gambling when they don't have it.
0: Let us mention one positive. Someone's building a big auditorium, 2,000 seat. Who's doing that? And is that about the Sphere's competition?
1: I don't think it's really about a competition with Sphere. It's two different venues, two different types of audiences. The Sphere gets big names such as, you know, the Eagles that are played there, or U2. And they, you know, they can, I mean, the Eagles just keep extending their residency, you know, night after night, and they still fill it at a very high cost. But some of these other venues around the strip for concerts, like this one they're talking about, the Hard Rock, which is under construction right now, it'll be about 2,000 seats. That'll host smaller acts, ones that are very popular, but much smaller than, say, the Eagles, which is, you know, they span generations and Grammy Awards and probably $1 billion in record sales over their life. It's a different crowd, but it's still a welcome addition. You know, Vegas always was well known for showrooms. Things kind of change around, but now it's sports and concert venues these days.
0: We go immediately to Los Angeles. I've watched a fire in the Boyle Heights for several days now and not had an opportunity to talk with Jeff about why. There was something about cancer, cancer in the air. What happened, Jeff, and has it been solved?
1: Well, John, it's now coming up on 2 weeks, and there is a refrigerated storage facility where, you know, the food is stored before it's distributed out to retailers. And a fire appears to have been sparked on the roof when maintenance crews were working on a solar panels up there. It's a massive facility. I mean, it takes up blocks and blocks and blocks of East LA real estate. And the whole area was covered by solar panels. And so something started a fire, and that took off. And not only did it burn the contents inside and the building itself down to the ground, but it also started burning these solar arrays. And those emitted a very, very toxic, very carcinogenic smoke that hung over East LA for the better part of a week, which has got a lot of people in Los Angeles very angry. They don't feel like Karen Bass, the mayor, addressed it. She was out of town again. She decided she was going to stay in Chicago for the opening and the parties around the new Obama library there, the presidential center. So once again, people were pointing their fingers saying, just like the Pacific Palisades fire, she goes out of town and stays out of town when there's a problem. But right now, they've got the fire knocked down. They're still putting out a few little hot spots here and there. But what they're dealing with is getting rid of the debris. There's over 1 million pounds of rotting food now that they're trying to clear out and find a place to put it. It's not just easy to find a dump to bring these things to. But what we also are seeing this morning is a massive outbreak of vermin, of rats taking over there. So there are a whole lot of problems that are going to be coming along with this fire within the next couple of weeks. And it doesn't seem like there's a big plan for it. Again, it seems to be another breakdown of emergency response in the city of L.A.
0: Yeah, you just reminded me of a Bible scene. Wasn't it the seven plagues of Egypt that were visited upon the Pharaoh because he wouldn't let my people go? Los Angeles is the new Egypt. It's very strange. I'm ready for anything, Jeff. When you got to rats, you had me leaving.
1: Well, they've had a growing problem with rats in the downtown and East LA area because of these growing homeless encampments. And we've seen the kickoff of, you know, what was old is new again. Diseases like typhus and the bubonic plague have popped up now because of the massive growth of rat populations that follow the homeless encampments.
0: Yersinia pestis. I've got a new book about that, The Black Death, by a scholar, Asbridge. There's new information about Yersinia pestis and when it started there. There's DNA evidence now that it is not a phenomenon of modern times. That means since the Romans. It's much older and has existed inside mankind for, well, we're talking perhaps tens of thousands, maybe more, of years. Yersinia pestis. So it never really goes away. It can be controlled. We'll mention the seven plagues, but I do not regard homelessness as a plague. It's a problem for the city, for the budget, and for what is to be done. There is an answer now. Jeff sent me an item on tiny houses. Is that what they call them, Jeff? Where are they?
1: They are. So they have these tiny houses in big cities throughout the West that they try to use as a way to deal with homelessness. They create these villages, as they say. They put them in big lots that are owned by the city, and they bring in portable toilets and portable washing stations. And these little houses, which are tiny houses, which are about the size of a big garden shed you could get at Home Depot, are dropped into these lots, sometimes 50, sometimes 100. And I won't say they've been successful. I mean, there's certainly a nice break for the people that are able to use them. But we've also seen some of these cities where half of them or more are not used because there are certain rules that go along with them, like no drug use, no fighting, a host of other rules. And people say, why do I want to do that? I'm just going to go back out and live on the street and live like I want.
0: Yes, we had an item about them, about the homeless moving into the restrooms on the beach. We also had an item about camping out at a very large beach. I don't remember the name of it. There's so many sands in California, I get lost. But in any event, it would appear that the homeless are returning to their favorite haunts and that all of the so-called cleanup has now failed. Is that too big a generality? Are there some places that are more successful than others?
1: I don't think there's really a place where you can point to it and say, yeah, they're succeeding. It's such an overwhelming problem, and the money is so much spent. You know, you pointed out Santa Monica Beach, which is where they're sleeping on the beach. It's a big, vast open area. It's always been a magnet for homeless. And then there's Venice Beach, which is right next door. And I believe the police and homeless, you know, folks pulled about 600 people out of public bathrooms who'd been living in the public bathrooms there. And I mean, this is the kind of situation. You've talked about the problems on the commons, John. It's gotten to the point in some places in Southern California and some other big cities on the coast where, like, for instance, when I was in Portland, there were parks that you just don't go into because it's a homeless encampment, even though it's a very lovely public park. There are places in San Francisco when I used to work there and do the show from there that I would skirt a couple different parks on the way to the studio because it's just not safe to go through them. And this is a story up and down the coast.
0: We're headed to Sacramento and the governor. However, we want to note that Jeff Bliss, his Pacific Watch, visited Lake Tahoe looking for Wally the Bear or anyone in particular representing the bears of Lake Tahoe. Is it too early for the bears? Are they sleeping in, Jeff? Why didn't you find one?
1: Oh, no. Well, I didn't find any. I saw signs and heard people talking about them. You know, they've been up since the spring. They got out of their hibernation.
0: I see.
1: And when that happens, they go to the easiest food source, and that's not the, you know, Winnie the Pooh's honey bear tree or what have you. They find trash cans and campers and campsites and other places on the beaches where there are food and litter, and they have a great time. They bulk up over the year on all the tourist food.
0: Jeff Bliss is Pacific Watch. We're headed to Sacramento. I'm John Batchelor.
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5: 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And it's a way in which the consumers have a little bit more control over who they share their data with.
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0: I'm John Batchelor with Jeff Bliss's Pacific Watch. The governor of California, Gavin Newsom, is term limited, and he is clearly a candidate for the presidency. Now, because, why do I say that? Because the New York Post has decided to cover everything he does. There is no better source of East Coast exposure than the New York Post scandal pages. That the governor is going in so many directions. This is not simply a matter of crime breaking. Everything's legal as far as I can see. And there's that old saying that it's not what's illegal that's most outrageous, it's what's legal. Right now, Gavin Newsom, I thought he was the governor of the state, and he is, I'm certain, but he's also a wine empire owner. What does he own, Jeff, and how much does he earn from his wine groves?
1: Well, he owns what is called Plump Jack, and it's not just wine, but it's restaurant interest. It's something he's been a part of since back in, I think actually before his days as mayor of San Francisco, which is a couple jobs ago. But what's really amazing is how much money comes in from Plump Jack. And these are very high-end bottles. And, of course, they're sold at places in San Francisco, Napa Valley, Lake Tahoe, where I was just the past few days. And it brings in a lot of money. And, you know, he pretends not to really know what's going on. But he knows. Everybody knows that Plump Jack brings in a ton of money.
0: Well, it makes him a well-to-do man. Which raises the question of why is he the subject of a New York Post exposures, not about Gavin Newsom, he's busy with his wine empire, but about Mrs. Newsom. And as far as I can say, she's an educator. How does she present herself on the state budget?
1: I think that's a good way to put it, but she's a documentarian. You know, she has a background as an actress. She was caught up in the Harvey Weinstein scandal, so that if you've heard her name, and you would know that's why. But she makes these documentaries that are very controversial. There are things about, like, you know, the trans issue and, you know, boys and girls and gender roles. And then what happens is they get money from big donors out there. They're called behested payments, and they're able to use them toward these things. And the money goes to Jennifer Siebel Newsom's funds, and then she creates these documentaries. Well, she's made some pretty serious money over the past few years. I mean, we're talking in the millions, and they're coming from people that do business with the governor and the state, it's been very favorably treated. And so a lot of people are saying there's a conflict of interest there. Now, they're just now starting to get into it. It's hard to believe because it's something that people have known for a while.
0: And the governor, does he respond? Oh, yes. That would explain why the governor says, you can attack me all you want, but don't attack my wife. Is that what he's referring to, these investigations?
1: Yeah, something about a Republican cloth coat, I'm not sure. But, yeah, you know, she stands up there and she, you know, talks about how evil the right wing is and Trump and everybody else. But when they start having this type of conversation, these types of accusations, he wants to make her off limits because, you know, he uses her as a nice piece of attraction there. People get excited when they see her at different events. She's quite lovely, and she is smart, as you point out.
0: A terrific politician. She's got all the instincts of a politician, Jeff.
1: Yeah. But when she gets called on the carpet, he doesn't like that.

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0: I'm John Batchelor, the Supreme Court, Haiti and Syria. I welcome Professor Richard Epstein of the Civitas Institute to comment on the case now passed down by the Supreme Court, Mullen v. Doe, that rules that the Haitian and Syrian citizens in the United States under a federal program that gave them temporary status, TPS holders, is null and that they must return to their country and begin the procedure again of application to the United States or continue litigation. Richard, a very good evening to you. I read from SCOTUS blog, the Supreme Court cleared the way for the federal government to remove protections for citizens of Haiti and Syria under a federal program that allows foreign citizens to stay in the United States when the U.S. government believes that it is not safe for them to return to their homes. By a vote of 6-3, Mullen v. Doe, the justices paused rulings by federal courts in Washington and New York that had barred the Trump administration from ending the designations under the program known as temporary protected status for Haiti and Syria. Instead, the court ruled that the federal law creating the TPS program generally bars courts from reviewing the determination by then Secretary of Homeland Security Kristi Noem to end the TPS designations for Haiti and Syria. This strikes me as commonsensical. Is it? Good evening to you.
1: Well, this is one of the great tragedies associated with the immigration laws. The way the system is worked up, the primary control over immigration now rests exclusively in the federal government. This is itself a great irony because as part of the original constitutional design, all immigration issues were governed by the states. And it was only in the Chinese exclusion cases that a single sentence by the United States Supreme Court Justice Stephen Field said immigration is, of course, a federal problem. Then once you put it into place, the question is how you administer it. And this problem then became very important in the 1890s, because what happened is, what do you do when people bring a due process claim that they're entitled to certain kinds of procedures? And everybody says at the beginning that if you want to get into the United States and all you do is say, I'm an alien, I'd like to be here, the only thing to litigate is whether you're an alien. We know that already. Aliens don't come in as of right, so there's no due process claim. The moment somebody in the United States, which is the situation with the Syrian and Haitian situation, is that what happens is there may be some kind of due process rights that attach to that. And if this is itself a constitutional issue, as it may well be, then the fact that there's a clear statute which says that once they're here, we can throw them out at will, would not be sufficient. So it tend to give support to the dissenters in this particular case, for whom in this case, I have a lot of sympathy. That is, I don't think they are, for one, speaking off the wall. And so then you look at the statute, and what it does is it starts to say that we can pretty much do this as we want, that it keeps it as a basically an executive branch function with no interference by the court. If you look at it, though, however, it's supposed to be other kinds of procedural protections that are supplied, namely that you're supposed to get the opinion of the State Department to find out whether or not you're dealing with countries where there is a danger to people from going back, or a danger that something may happen there which would be of risk to the United States. Haiti is in a somewhat different position than Syria on that issue. Relations with the latter country, Haiti, are very relatively tame, and the Syrian situation continues to be volatile. To the majority of the court, they said, you have to consult. It could be comically short. We really don't want to look at that. And so what happens is all the preconditions that have to be satisfied before you could exercise this absolute right are treated as being presumptively exercised if you go through the motions. And somebody else can say, no, this is a real substantive requirement. And if they didn't make a serious investigation, get a report, have conversations with various people or whatever, then in effect, this is void. And so what happens is the majority in this particular case gives a very broad reading to executive power, doesn't worry about any of these niceties. The dissent, Justice Kagan, is very much on the other side of that particular issue. And so what's the way in which one wants to think about this? My own view is very much split. If it were President Epstein, never going to happen, and he had to face these cases, he would never, ever try to introduce a problem like this unless he could do so with some degree of confidence that the people you're talking about are in some sense abusing the process. But that itself is not applying in a general way. You would have to then do case-by-case examinations to see what's going on, and that would slow the process down. And as Justice Kagan said, on this particular case, you're not asking them to grant permanent status. you're asking them to give temporary status until the cases can be resolved. And one of the strengths for that particular argument is that the administrative system wants to get them out of the country. What they can do is expedite the procedures and then make an up or down determination. It's not solved by this particular case, by the way. If they do make that kind of a determination, whether it's appealable to some kind of a court, we don't know that particular answer. Immigration law goes every which way on the appealability question outside of the administrative process. And this is true going right back to the 1890s when these issues came up the first time with respect to the Chinese exclusion cases. So my view on all of this stuff is if the law turns out to be a little bit shaky and very dubious in its moral foundation, as an administrator, you don't push the envelope as far as you possibly can. And so the question I would ask of Justice Alito is, this program has now been in effect. Tell me more about it. How many people are here? What kind of burden is it upon the system? How fast is it to get rid of all of these cases by giving some kind of a proper sort of hearing? And before I make a decision, I want to know the answer to this question. He doesn't ask that question. He just asks the question, here's the statute, what does it say? Can we do it? And everybody in this business is extremely uneasy about absolute commands given to people when individual rights are at stake. So to give you another example, we've always had trouble with respect to the military attacks, if you remember, in Al-Qaeda in the 2000s and so forth. What are we supposed to do? Well, it turns out we had a lot of people whom we got and put them into administrative control. And Justice O'Connor at the time took what I thought was the position everybody kind of liked, which is, he said, you may not have to give them a formal hearing in a judicial setting, but you have to give some kind of an administrative substitute for that before you get these people and give them serious punishment or expel them and turn them over to somebody else. And I actually wrote an amicus brief with Nir Katyal at the time. We were strange bedfellow, in which basically we endorsed exactly that kind of position. And so I think there's a lot of similarity between getting people out as accused terrorists and getting people out as people who've overstayed their welcome. If anything, I think that the case for letting people stay in who've never done anything wrong against the United States is a bit stronger. But I would like to see more kind of an empirical investigation. But at present, I'm not particularly attracted to that position. I'm very much in favor of the position that you keep people out from the United States without giving them any kind of hearing. But going way back, once they're in the United States, the question of a hearing strikes me as being much more important. And what happened is, when you described the fact, I had this funny feeling in the pit in my stomach, and there's a dryness in my mouth. And, you know, like everybody else, when they do due process question, the question is just, how does it sit in their gut? And this does not sit comfortably with me.
0: Chris, the part of the challenge involves saying that Kristi Noem shouldn't have this power, or that she was not adequate to the decision making. She was not hired as a geopolitical expert. Let me go to Alito's remarks about this. Alito says that the case involved, quote, a discrete decision made by the secretary, Ms. Noem. For example, her decision to consult the State Department in a particular manner and her decision that country conditions in Syria and Haiti justified termination of their TPS designations. And all those steps were part of the process that led to her final decision to terminate those countries' TPS designations. If I read this correctly, Mr. Alito feels it's necessary to support Kristi Noem by saying that she consulted the State Department. That seems an arbitrary decision on her part. I'm unfamiliar with there being a process here. However, is the court acknowledging that Kristi Noem must take steps?
1: They say, yes, she must take steps, and then they could be pro forma or in bad faith.
0: Okay.
1: I mean, usually when you start talking about whether or not you give somebody a hearing, it's not a question of just giving a hearing. It's a question of looking into the procedures that done. And so if you give somebody a hearing to give them the permission to say his name, rank, and serial number, but don't let him a chance to argue his case, that's not due process to the extent that due process is required. Now, there are lots of different ways. Sometimes you can only apply in writing. Sometimes you get an oral hearing. Sometimes there's cross-examination. Sometimes there's not. And the great difficulty with due process is a single word is used to indicate different kinds of offenses require different kinds of protection, meaning it's a judicial function to figure out what's due in any given case and what's not. And I mean, what's the irony is Ms. Noem was fired because of utter incompetence with respect to the way in which she took that charge. And so it sits badly in my stomach to have somebody who was a nincompoop or a really dangerous person, have lots of vainglorious tendencies of her own, is now given this kind of inclusive authority when even Trump couldn't abide her. So I'm not happy about it. Look, I'm not trying to defend Biden. Remember, his problem wasn't about hearings. His problem was when people came to the border, he helped them across. Far from keeping people out, he was a guy who was determined to get them in. And then we had all this terrible problem about whether or not they could be moved from Texas to Illinois and things like that. Nobody wants to go back to that. But the irony, I would say, is since we now have reasonably good control over the border and we're not worried about inundation, I think that when we do have people here under one of these programs, we're very cautious as a prudential and as a moral matter about the way in which we start to remove them from the country.
0: The dissent said that the courts do have the power to review decisions. So they're arguing for everyone getting their day in court. That sounds attractive. Is it practical?
1: Well, that was the debate they had right after in the 1890s. Some people said, no, it's not practicable. Just too many people coming in too many ways, and you have to have an administrative system which uses expedited hearings. And this debate continues to this day. The immigration offices and the naturalization offices are easy to overwhelm because, you know, you're talking about handling thousands upon thousands of applications. And what you do is you have only a limited set of administrative judges. And the moment you give people the option to hire lawyers to represent them, a case that might take 20 minutes to solve is now going to take 2 weeks to solve because of the objections that could be raised. And so I'm sitting here there, and I'm just going to report the debate that happened in 1893 is the same debate that's happening today on the due process question, slightly different ramifications because of the Iranian situation with respect to the Middle East and with respect to Haiti. But a judicial system doesn't work for immigration in a very good way. And an administrative system could often shortchange serious claims. And I don't find any way to think that the court with an intermittent intervention in these cases is going to solve the problem. And what you really need to do is have enlightened statesmen at the helm. That does not include Kristi Noem or Donald Trump. So I sit here in utter frustration. I wish they had never made this decision at all so that we didn't have to face it in the Supreme Court. And I think the real question that the administration should have asked themselves, why are they doing this? And I don't see anything in the description that you've given of this case which said that there was some newfound difficulty that was unanticipated at the time that the program was put into place, which means that we have to take this kind of a drastic step. And so what happens is it starts to look like foreign bashing in this case. The background stuff of Ms. Noem supports that. You remember what counted as a terrorist, Renee Good, right, and Mr. Preddy?
0: Right, right.
1: So who are these people?
0: I understand. And ICE is not a good partner to go to the courts standing next to. It's lost a great deal of credibility. We must turn to the rent story, Richard. This is your ballpark. Richard Epstein of the Civitas Institute. I'm John Batchelor.

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0: I'm John Batchelor with Richard Epstein, my colleague, and rent control. Richard immediately puts his track shoes on. He's ready to go. Richard, New York, Reuters. A New York City Housing Board voted to freeze the rents for about 1 million regulated apartments for up to 2 years, fulfilling a central campaign promise of the new mayor, Mr. Mamdani. The 7-1 vote by the city's Rent Guidelines Board set increases at zero on both one-year and two-year leases from October 1st. Hundreds of tenants who crowded into a Manhattan museum auditorium cheered and blew whistles at the result. My memory of this is that what we're going to immediately see is landlords turning their pockets out and saying, I can't afford it. I've got to get out. That is on their way to the foreclosure courts. You've also made the case over many years that this means everybody else is going to pay a higher rent. Is that still true, Richard?
1: Well, what's going to happen is the available housing is going to shrink as people keep their units off the market. And if there's a shortage of supply and an increase in the number of people, the rents in the unregulated sector will surely go up. But they are not the particular affectionate targets of the Mamdani administration. What happens is you can't get blood from a stone. When you're talking about landlords in New York City, large landlords may consist of 5% at most of the population. Most landlords turn out to be often Dominican, Italian, Christian, whatever it is, small people owning, you know, a dozen or half a dozen units and living in one of them and managing the others. And if they can't get the increased rents, they can't pay for the increased cost. That is, it's not as though Mr. Mamdani and his rent and stabilization board had the power to say, look, you supply oil and gas to this building, you can't raise your charges to them, even though your costs have gone up. And, you know, everybody has to worry about costs. The leading story in the New York Times on Apple says the cost of chips has gone up so much that we had to raise our prices by 20%, right? And they can do it. Landlords can't do it in response to the same situation. And so then the question is, can you go to the courts for relief? And the answer is the chances of getting any relief after the 74 Pinehurst case is essentially zero. This was one of the opinions in which people said, look, we're in stabilized units. If we can't increase our rents to cover our costs, and if we can't put our units back on the market, what's going to happen is our mortgages are going to be foreclosed. And so what happens is the properties will now disappear from the market because the landlords who take them will be very reluctant to put them out to rent again because they know they're not going to be able to cover their costs and they will make a determination. Better to keep this thing mothballed and lose $1,000 a month and put it into circulation and lose $2,000 a month. Those kinds of determinations are going to be made. Mr. Mamdani doesn't believe that. His attitude is anybody who's a landlord has an infinite supply of wealth behind them. And so if we just simply put the charges on them, they will be forced to discharge their ill-gained lucre. Every landlord who's ever made a profit in his life has done so by gouging, right? Because if you look at the Mamdani story on this, he has a whole committee out there designed to deal with situations where landlord abuse are going to be given rectification. There was a nice story in one of the local papers that you really want to find the terrible landlord, try the city housing authority, which can't do anything right and has all the same problems, but is immune from oversight. And so he's going to have his day and things are going to happen very badly. Now, what's going to happen to these people? Some of them are not only going to pull out of the rent control market, they're going to pull out of the city. And this is the kind of thing everybody has worried about, whether or not the high income people in New York City will no longer be in New York City because they realize their days are numbered. He seems to think that the wealth of people who have saved more than $1 million is a free public good that he can alter the way he wants, and they won't think that particular way. So what I do is I think that he's going to put this in place. The tenants will cheer, and then they'll go back home, and they're going to want to get some repair of a stove or a refrigerator. And the landlord says, I can't do it. You have to pay me under the table. It's just not going to happen. The tenant says, I don't want to pay you under the table. So then what he has to do, the tenant is to find somebody who will do the repairs and pay them out of their own pocket. And so what they get in terms of rent control savings, they will lose in the necessity for them to pay for routine repairs that were normally supplied by landlord. Mamdani does not know the laws of supply and demand. He only knows rhetorical stuff of one kind or another. I assume that all the people on these rent control boards were appointed by him, or at least most
0: of them.
1: That
0: is correct. That is correct.
1: So what's happened is he's become a dictator. one form or another. And this has always been the case. I mean, if you start looking around, you want to find a dictator, see a nation that has the word socialist in its title. Because in the end, the only way to be beneficial and generous to your own kind, whoever they may be, is to take it from somebody else.
0: Professor Richard Epstein of the Civitas Institute, reminding all of us that landlords are in a zero-sum game. Somebody's got to pay. I'm John Batchelor.
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15: ABC News, I'm Dave Packer. The U.S. military confirmed multiple targets have been struck in Iran following a second day of attacks on commercial shipping. A state of emergency in Kentucky tonight, where Governor Andy Beshear confirms flash flooding in the state after torrential rain has left four people dead, and where there is too little rain.
16: A state of emergency in Utah. Dangerous, fast-moving wildfires exploding across the state, forcing evacuations and destroying homes. The Cottonwood Fire, the largest fire burning in the country, exploding to more than 92,000 acres.
15: ABC's Melissa Adan. The death toll now over 1,400 and rising after a pair of powerful earthquakes. A 4.2 magnitude followed seconds later by a 7.5. Struck the coast of Venezuela Wednesday. Buildings tumbled to the ground, trapping people inside. The U.S. military sending assets to the region to assist in recovery. And here in the United States, relief centers preparing to send food and aid. This is ABC News. The state of Texas has made changes to the school curriculum, adding the Bible to what kids will be told to read. Here's ABC's Alex Prichet.
17: The Texas Republican-controlled Board of Education approved a mandated reading list for its more than 5 million public school students that includes passages from the Bible. In elementary school, students will begin with a picture book series. In middle school, they will learn about the Sermon on the Mount and teachings about the kingdom of heaven. And in high school, students will read Bible passages alongside classical authors like Charles Dickens and Jane Austen. Now, while this is likely to face challenges, those changes would go into effect in 2030.
15: Massachusetts State Police confirmed six people were injured too seriously after a duck boat overturned on a ramp near the Charles River in Cambridge this afternoon. No one fell into the water. All occupants were accounted for. And World Cup, Egypt advances past group stage after a 1-1 draw with Iran in Seattle last night. Dave Packer, ABC News.
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0: I'm John Batts. Lancaster County, the best county in the Keystone State. As Lancaster goes, so goes Pennsylvania. As Pennsylvania goes, so goes the American economy. Here in the middle of the 2026, with war in Europe, with war in the Middle East, with contest over Philippines in East Asia, certainly we have to take into consideration the news of the earthquake in Caracas. Now a challenge to the Trump administration's supervision of that troubled land. However, in Lancaster County, there is good news. Jim McTague joins from Lancaster, formerly Washington editor of For Barron's Magazine, now a novelist. There is a hay barn at the local Costco because this is Amish County, USA, and the Amish don't drive vehicles, cars. They drive buggies. And a photograph of this hay barn says that it's full. And I've never seen a picture of it full. I'm also struck by the fact that all the buggies to transfer the children and the family all look the same. Jim, a very good day to you. A full hay barn. That is a harbinger of good news. Tell me about Costco shopping and then tell me about the Amish. Are they attracting tourists the way they did once upon a time? Good evening to you.
1: Good evening, John. Momentum in the Lancaster economy is building. It's moderate right now, but you can see that the tourism influx, which brings 2 million visitors a year to Lancaster, is starting. You can see it. The hotel parking lots are starting to fill up. If you look at bookings, the hotels this weekend are sold out practically. There's one room left at the Eden Resort. If you had booked it a month ago, you would have gotten it for $200 and change. It's now $418 for that remaining room. So again, momentum is building. Gasoline prices are way down here. $3.52 at Costco and BJ's. If you go to Ephrata, which is in the northern part of the county, you can get gasoline for $3.45. That's wonderful because elsewhere in Pennsylvania, it's over $4 a gallon. So Lancaster represents a vacation bargain for people within a couple hundred miles during a time when air travel and exotic vacations are being priced way beyond the means of the middle class.
0: I mentioned that Lancaster County has lots of tourist attractions. The question is when the tourism starts. I've noticed on the calendar the July 4th weekend isn't for another week, seven days. So have they started the vacation early, Jim?
1: Yeah, this weekend it seems to be the opening bell of tourism season again, because I'm checking the hotels. The good hotels are sold out. Like there's a Fulton Inn, which looks like a steamboat. It's very popular. It has a 19th century vibe. Its parking lot is packed. It's sold out for the weekend. I mentioned the Eden Resorts, which is a luxury resort, sold out. We have some really good hotels in downtown Lancaster converted. They were old factories converted into luxury hotels. They're pretty much sold out as well. So again, for the tourist economy here on top of our other economy, which is solid, it's not gangbusters. It's not as good as last year, but it's solid. It's a good time for us.
0: Have you seen price rises anywhere at the hotels or at Costco or at the Wegman markets?
1: Well, you know, at the hotels, it's supply and demand. So the closer you get to the weekend, there's huge spikes in prices. But if you're a careful shopper and you plan in advance, you can get a bargain. In terms of food prices, they're steady. I saw increases earlier in the month, but they seem to be holding restaurant prices steady. You can get a really terrific meal at a diner in Lancaster County for about $11 a piece. So you can feed your family here for a moderate price. And the big thing here is gasoline prices, which were over $4 a gallon a month ago, have dropped dramatically, primarily because of competition between gas vendors.
0: The children are out of school everywhere. That means there are a lot of teenagers. Is there work for them? Are there help wanted signs?
1: There are help on its eyes for minimum wage workers all over the place, even at Chick-fil-A, which to me, it looked like they were employing every high school kid in the county. They're asking for more workers. I'm 77. If I wanted a job to amuse myself, I could get one in 10 minutes for $16, $17 an hour. So there's big demand at the lower end of the wage scale. For the solid, you know, the upper paying jobs, the skilled jobs, it's a tight market because the people with those skills are not leaving. Opportunities for young people getting out of the trade schools are primarily from boomers who are retiring, and they're retiring more slowly than in the past.
0: During the course of the week, you tell me you took a 15-minute vacation at Ocean City, which is Cape May County, New Jersey. Did it look like the tourists had arrived in Ocean City?
1: Yeah, I mean, we found a parking space within three blocks of the boardwalk right away, and you know, it's not the weekend, but look, the beaches were packed. Now, the beaches are narrower due to storms in the past, but they had a good vacation crowd there. Prior to going over to Ocean City, I had lunch in Summers Point with my sister. We sat on the bay, which was lovely. The restaurant was packed. You know, you had to wait for a good seat. The food was way overpriced, but you're paying for the view. So tourism looks solid in Ocean City. I mean, it's the same theme. People are vacationing closer to home because they don't want the hassle of air travel. And they don't want the expenses of $400, $500, $600 a night hotels. So they're staying within short hops of their houses. And this is very good for places like Lancaster and the New Jersey seashore.
0: Let's look at the government in Lancaster. There's Lancaster City, there's Lancaster County, and they are entertaining the same debate we see across the country about data centers. I know there's one, a building across from Costco with a big building crane, lots of security. There's a second one planned. However, a smaller borough in Lancaster has rejected, Columbia Borough has rejected a data center. Is the county making plans for more data centers? Are they regulating already?
1: Yeah, well, Lancaster City, you know, they got the two big data centers, and now they're regulating that future data centers will be limited to industrial parks in the city, which is kind of funny because I don't see Lancaster attracting more than these two big data centers. Columbia, which is a down-and-out city on the Susquehanna River, rejected a data center proposal. I thought they were nuts. They've had some devastating fires in Columbia recently that left people homeless. And they had a restaurant. It's called Joe's. It had been in business for 70 years. It was like a steak place. It just went out of business. It closed its doors without explanation. So, but it's a not in my backyard psychology in some parts of the county.
0: Do I remember correctly that $2 million a year from the data center in Lancaster to the county and the city, is that correct number?
1: Yeah, roughly.
0: Right.
1: It's good. I mean, Lancaster, they were smart. They opened the barn door, and now when the people are clamoring to close the barn door, sure, close it, because the chances of getting a third data center are almost nil.
0: Jim McTagg in Lancaster County, Pennsylvania. I'm John Batchelor.
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0: I'm John Batchelor. To Lorenzo Fiore in a very, very hot Italy, in a very hot France, and in a very hot Britain, all across the map of Europe, 40 degrees and more is at risk. This is extremely threatening to the health of people. They're not air-conditioned the way the U.S. is, and their buildings are beautiful, but they're from another age, and therefore they're not ventilated evenly. Lorenzo, I've watched very carefully all week. The temperatures get hotter and hotter. What's the prospect for Milan in these next days? Good day to you.
16: Good day, John. Good day to all the listeners. Let me tell you that the weekend here in Italy, and particularly in Milan and in the north of my country, is expected to be the hottest, the ever hottest weekend ever since. We expect that the temperature will achieve 104 degrees, and in certain area even 113 degrees. So, I mean, we never had such a long time of heat, and particularly so early in the summertime, because we are still in June. Normally June is a month that is pretty fresh, and nights are comfortable, while we are living tropical night. Now I'm very lucky because I am on the coastline, but I have friends in Milano that are really suffering such continuous increase of temperature. We will not achieve the temperature that have been achieved in France and Portugal and Spain, but let me tell you that this great, large, hot mass of air is moving toward east, and we do expect a very drastic change of weather by next Monday night.
0: Giorgia Meloni, your prime minister, is meeting with Mr. Macron of France, and they're talking about outer space, space and constellations and communication. I mentioned to you, as we speak of Giorgia Meloni, that she's much more famous and celebrated in America this week than even last week because of her conduct, her wonderful, colorful conduct on video. But she's long been at odds with Mr. Macron. Now they're working together. What are they going to do? What is the plan?
16: Well, yesterday there was an important summit between Georgia flying to Antibes to meet with Emmanuel Macron. You know that there were some tension between Italy and France, and particularly between Georgia and Emmanuel Macron. But what happened over the last weeks, and particularly a few days ago, in terms of relationship between Georgia and U.S. and your president, has pushed to, let's say, revitalize the relationship between Macron and Georgia and Italy and France. And

0: It was an important date to move on with the space alliance between Airbus, Thales, and Leonardo. So there will be the creation of a single European giant in space, which of course will be much bigger than SpaceX, combining everything that is needed to launch in orbit a satellite from civil application towards defense application. And of course, one of the biggest projects will be the connectivity to counteract the Starlinks by SpaceX. And the name of this project will be Iris. The name of the joint venture is expected to be Bromo. I don't like such a name, but you know, they have decided for that. I don't know why.
1: What companies are getting involved? There's one from Germany as well, I think.
0: Airbus, that I'm sure all the listener knows because they are the famous European aircraft manufacturer. Thales, that is a giant in electronics, and Leonardo, that is a national champion and also a worldwide player in defense, aerospace, and security.
1: Is Leonardo going to participate?
0: Yes, Leonardo will be part of this JV. Of course, there will be the need to go through how do you say, all the proceedings that are necessary to approve such a JV by the European Commission,
1: All right,
0: antitrust, let's say.
1: Lorenzo, it's very hot here in Milan. Let's go to the coastline. You recommend we go to Castagneto Carducci in Tuscany, province of Livorno. What is there? Why are you recommending it? This is about where tourists should go that they don't have to stand in line in Florence. What is in Castagneto Carducci?
0: Well, I'm right now in Castagneto Carducci. Is a beautiful Tuscany village on the hill, but you go down and in 7 kilometers you are on the coastline. It's a fantastic area, very famous not only for the nice village all around. One of these is very famous, Bolgheri, because there is a beautiful Cypress boulevard that is long 5 kilometers on the two lanes. And is famous for the food, is famous for the wine particularly. Here they have invented the Super Tuscan, that are the blend of Sangiovese, Ciliegiolo, and other type of grapes. So it's a very nice area, not so much known in terms of foreigner tourism, pretty known by Italian people, but not so crowded, not so busy, apart July and August. And I do recommend that somebody that wants to come here have a lot of opportunity, because again, it's a strategic place also to go somewhere else, like Florence and so on. Staying in an area that is, from a landscape, from a climate, very fantastic in any season of the year.
1: Let's have a meal. Octopus. How do you prepare it?
0: Yes, I'm just suggesting, John, a typical starter of this area, which is the octopus. Very simple to be prepared. You can frozen the octopus so that it become tender, then you boil it. And if you have patience, you also grill, and you mix up with the chickpeas, olive oil, extra virgin olive oil. From this area, the area of Castagneto Carducci is not famous only for the wine, but it's also famous for the olive oil. A few leaves of sage, pepper and salt as you wish, or chili if you prefer instead of pepper, and you have a perfect starter.
1: Now we need to choose the wine, and you've been telling me the wines of this area are very famous. Which wine do you recommend for 40 degrees centigrade?
0: Well, for this area, for 40 degrees centigrade, I do recommend the Vermentino from this area, which is a white wine. But if you want to taste the Super Tuscan, and if you want to spend a lot of money, you can buy Sassicaia. Otherwise, you can be very happy with the Bolgheri. Bolgheri is another blend, red wine, very tasty, very with a good perfume. And the color is a deep red, very, very good, particularly if the light goes through. There are a lot of scattering elements.

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0: I'm John Batchelor. Bob Zimmerman, Behind the Black, is here to look at the Inspector General from NASA, a reputation over these last years of being candid about NASA's troubles. Bob, is there trouble? Good evening to you.
1: No, John, this is actually a positive report from the Inspector General, NASA's Inspector General, and it's not really a normal audit. What they did is they decided to issue a memo of information, essentially. They released a report noting that all the changes that Jared Isaacman, NASA's administrator, has imposed on the Artemis program, this includes basically canceling Lunar Gateway, though we officially can't say that, canceling the upgraded upper stage for the SLS rocket, which means it canceled the stage adapter. That's the thing that connects it to the first stage. And it also means canceling the giant mobile launcher because the upgrade would have been taller. They had to build a whole second mobile launcher. Canceling all those programs, the IG did some calculations, and it said essentially Isaacman has saved NASA about $5 billion in budget overruns. It analyzed all four of those projects. It looked at what it was going to cost before they were done, not what they said, but before they were done based on their track record and the cost to the program. And they said all these programs were going to go over budget $5 billion. That's 4 to 5 times their original budget. And they're all going to be significantly behind schedule and not deliver on time. And so they issued this as information for Congress, for the White House, for the agency to just understand the consequences of those cuts. In other words, Isaacman made a good deal. He, by canceling these over budget, poorly performing programs, he's probably accelerated the Artemis program significantly because he's going to instead increasingly rely on private sector to do what these were going to do.
0: Vast. Is that the company we like, Bob, for a space station?
1: Hey, it's one of the companies I like. I like them all, actually, the one except for one. Vast is the one that's building its Haven 1 single module space station that it wants to launch next year. I wanted to keep it up for 3 years, run 4 private missions to it. It'll be launched on a Falcon 9, and it'll use Dragon capsules to provide crews to and from. It signed lots of deals. It's going to have a French astronaut there, as well as others. Well, it has now signed a deal with 4 different research facilities, 3 medical research companies, and 1 university institute, that all 4 have agreed to continue the research they're doing on ISS on Vast space stations, first Haven 1, and then hopefully eventually on Haven 2, their full-size space station, much larger. I have pictures on Behind the Black if you want to know what that looks like. Now, what's really cool about this is these companies have been doing research on ISS, but NASA rules, very anti-capitalist rules, Soviet-style rules, communism, forbids them to produce. They can do pure research, but they cannot produce products on ISS for sale later on the ground. Well, that won't be the case with the private stations. And for example, one of these companies, Lambda Vision, it makes artificial retinas. It's already signed a deal with Starlab, that's one of the other space stations, to manufacture artificial retinas on Starlab for sale back on Earth. This is for people whose retina has failed. You can put an artificial one in and they can see again. Well, so they're going to do that now on Vast stations as well. Another company, Biotechnologies, it prints implantable medical devices. It's doing this on ISS to prove it, but it can't sell them on Earth. Well, it will do that on Vast. It'll start manufacturing implantable medical devices on that can only be done in weightlessness and then bring them back to Earth and sell them for patients to use. So this is 4 different – this is more profit centers for this private station. All the private stations are getting this. As I mentioned, Starlab's got one of these companies signed on as well. There is money to be made here. This is a variation of what BART is doing with its recoverable capsules. There's money to be made in weightlessness, and once you get it out of the hands of the government, we can start to make some profit from it.
0: You know, I begin to wonder what surgery would be like in near zero gravity. I wonder if that would enhance some of the abilities of machines and surgeons to operate in iffy environments. Because the body, I don't know, all this medical attention, Bob, they might be telling us where they're going.
1: Oh, Well, to be honest, there's real issues. There's real questions. I mean, good questions. These are good questions, John. We don't know. Once again, we have never done any research on small gravity environments. You know, we don't have a centrifuge up in orbit. We don't have a rotating station. Vast full-size station will be in the form of 8 modules in a cross. It will rotate. That's their plan, which means as you move from the hub to the outer edges, the gravity amount will change, which means they'll have gigantic opportunities to do this exact kind of research. Surgery might be better in space. It might not. But other things for sure are going to benefit from this. There's no doubt about it. But we don't know what. That's the point. We've got to start doing it.
0: All right. SpaceX up to something with Starfall. What is it?
1: All right, so Starfall, they launched this. This is kind of like a reusable capsule like Varda. Same area. SpaceX is getting involved with it. But I think this is more military than anything. They were extremely secretive about the mission. They really revealed nothing. They showed nothing. The best we've got is a live stream is capturing Starfall after it was recovered after splashing down, being brought back to the U.S. But it's covered by a canvas. We can't really see it. They've released no pictures. I think this is part of an almost $50 million contract that SpaceX got in 21 from the Air Force to demonstrate point-to-point cargo transport by rocket anywhere in less than an hour. Originally, it was for 100-ton capacity. Well, Falcon 9 can't do this, and Starfall is nothing that big. It could be 20 tons here. They might have changed the contract. But this appears to be SpaceX demonstrating that capability. They did their first demo mission. It splashed down. They recovered it. It seemed to everything to work. So they have the capability now of putting up a capsule that can orbit the Earth and then be recovered. And that works like Varda, and that might also provide the military cargo delivery.
0: SpaceX is selling bonds. What'd they do, Bob?
1: This is a case of, it's really just refinancing. They had to take loans out for their IPO, so they're going to sell $20 billion worth of bonds. It's essentially a loan, but in the process, it's going to change the loan they had to take to set up the IPO and refinance it at a lower interest rate. That's essentially it. Bottom line is they still continue to have lots of good cash flow situation, John.
0: We move from finance to Botswana and Namibia. They're going in different directions.
1: Quickly to understand Africa and its weirdness. Botswana signs the Artemis Accords. This is a very smart country that actually is very stable and has a very good economy. They signed the Artemis Accords. They want to be part of what the United States is doing. They think it's a good idea. Namibia instead has rejected Starlink. It insists that SpaceX give ownership to racial quota people in Namibia. And of course, SpaceX won't do that. And so they won't have Starlink in their country. And it just shows some African countries are going to prosper and some are not, for stupid reason.
0: Boeing, Bob, a troubled company. And now they get a satellite contract from Space Force. This looks like Boeing is a company that is mostly controlled by the government, the export-import bank since Stalin's day. This contract looks like a gift to them to sustain something. Did they not say they were going to sell their aerospace division?
1: They said that was hinted at, but nothing's happened in that direction. And instead, they bid against Lockheed Martin to build what they call the MUOS, two new MUOS satellites for the Space Force. These are the communication satellites that the Space Force uses to communicate with their soldiers on the ground, essentially. It's basically a variation of Starlink, but it's geosynchronous. And Lockheed Martin had built the previous 5 satellites. This is to build 2 more. They both companies competed, and Boeing got the contract, $2 billion satellite contract to build 2 satellites. They have to be launched by, 2030. They got lots of time for this. So, yes, I think to a certain extent this is the military government distributing money around to make sure the company survives. I look at it and say this is a test for Boeing. You know, they haven't gotten a lot of space contracts in years. NASA to this day, since 2020, will not entertain any contract bids from Boeing because their bids were so terrible. So this contract, in a sense, is a chance for Boeing to maybe redeem itself. I think you're right. It's the Space Force trying to keep the company alive. So we'll have to see how it plays out, John.
0: Bob, they're extinct. All right, moving on. The ESA wants to expand a program. Why?
1: All right, this is to try to encourage commercial space, rocketry. They have a program, they call it the Flight Ticket Initiative. Sounds exciting. It's just a subsidy program to help startups that are trying to build rockets. Well, they have them, almost all the main rocket companies, startups in Europe. ISAR, AVO, PLD and Rocket Factory Augsburg, they all already signed on. The ESA has now widened it to include saying others can bid to join this program, get subsidies. And there are a bunch of others that haven't gotten any of the subsidies under this program. Once again, it is a subsidy program, but it also allows them to bid for contracts to launch European Space Agency satellites. And so this is, once again, the European Space Agency isn't building the rockets anymore. It is trying to encourage a competitive private industry to build the rockets for it and launch its satellites. And that's a good thing. Once again, there's a lot of bureaucracy in Europe, and they tend to make it very bureaucratic. So we'll have to see how it plays out. But right now, it's a good sign.
0: South Korea has a space program. What's your measure of it, Bob?
1: I don't know. That's a good question. Their space program is basically government-run with its own rocket, the NORI rocket. The head of this space agency, CASA, had a press briefing this week, and what he said is contradictory. He says he wants to accelerate the number of launches that NORI is doing. He wants to make it more faster launch cadence. This reminds me of Jared Isaacman recently. But at the same time, he says he wants to copy NASA's way of hiring private space to buy launches. In other words, buy private company launches. So I'm not sure which way he wants to go. There is at least one company in South Korea that has tried to launch once, InnoSpace. They're going to try again before the end of the year. So they have a nascent rocket industry. But I'm not sure where they want to go. And that's the truth, John. I don't know.
0: All right. China's found a use for something it stole, an X-37B. What's it up to?
1: All right. So they've launched this now four times. This is a similar, we think it's an X-37B copycat. They have released very little information about it. The one that's up there now has released a second object that deployed something, probably a satellite. This is not the first time Shenlong, that's what it's called, this is not the first time a Shenlong has released objects. On two previous flights, it did the same. We know very little about this. We don't know if they have a fleet of these. We don't know if they've reused the same one over and over again four times. We really don't know. I have a picture on Behind the Black, pretty much the only picture that's ever been released of it. And I think it was a picture taken by amateurs from the ground because it's so fuzzy while it was in orbit. And so once again, this is China copying us, but at the same time upgrading when they do it.
0: Bob Zimmerman, he keeps the website Behind the Black. That was Space Engineering Right Now. Now we're going exploring. And the comet is in the mix. I'm John Batchelor.
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0: I'm John Batchelor with my good colleague Bob Zimmerman. He keeps the website Behind the Black. Exploring on Mars. What do you see, Bob?
1: All right, so a few weeks ago, I posted a panorama noting that Curiosity has suddenly reached the smoothest ground it has seen in literally 5-6 years. Well, they got close to that smooth ground, and I have another picture on Behind the Black. It isn't smooth. It is smooth in some sense, but when you get close to it, it's covered with a latticework of polygons, tiny ridges. I've got a close-up of that on Behind the Black today. It's very strange. And we don't really know what's the story here, but it's weird geology, John, and they're looking at it very closely. They don't know what they've got.
0: Bob, Interstellar Comet 3I Atlas, you've been very patient with me. I read everything I can. I understand this is not breaking ground, but can we summarize what we know so far of the comet?
1: All right, well, yeah, John. They use spectroscopic data from Webb to look at the makeup of Comet 3I Atlas. It's an interstellar comet. It's on its way out of the solar system. And the spectroscopic data says it's a comet, but it has isotopes in it that tell us that it is different than comets in our own solar system in one respect. Those isotopes don't exist in the present universe in those proportions. They existed in the early universe in those proportions. What this tells us is that Comet 3I is extremely old. It's as much as 12 billion years old, which puts it very close, billion and a half years from the Big Bang when it formed, when its solar system formed. That's really interesting. As the scientists mentioned, its distant origin, distant origin in space and time makes 3I Atlas a uniquely valuable object for studying galactic archaeology, the early universe. We're going to see a lot more interstellar comets, John, and as we do over time, this kind of data is going to actually be telling us about the early universe now. It's very cool. Once again, that it's so much like comets in our solar system tells us that the processes that form solar systems a billion years after the Big Bang were not that much different than the processes that form solar systems in our time. But at the same time, they were different, and that we can tell something about the early universe from these interstellar objects.
0: Bob, we've had Oumuamua and this one right now. I don't believe that we have a long history of having interstellar objects. Is it because we've got all these telescopes out there that we're finding them? They've always been there?
1: Yes, yes. The bottom line is only in the last decade have we started to spot these things, but that's not because they just suddenly arrived. It's because we now have the technology to see them. And so we're expecting to discover a lot more of these in the coming years. In fact, we have a good sense that maybe once every 2 years an object will come through the solar system. That's been the pattern over the last 6 years or so. Once every 2 years we get an interstellar object. It could be a lot more than that, actually, but we're going to see more of these. There's no doubt about it, because we have the ability to do it now.
0: For some reason, I focused on this. We think it's 12 billion years old. That's one estimate. Can we take the speed it's traveling and 12 billion years and multiply and figure out which galaxy it came from?
1: No, we don't have enough. There's too much chaos involved in that. They wouldn't be able to do that. Not even close. It's a good thought, but I don't think it's possible.
0: All right, we're back to astronomy, which I love because astronomy is struggling these days to deal with what James Webb Space Telescope keeps coughing up, which is anything but consistent with the cosmological theory that we're living with. Two exoplanets as dense as cotton candy doesn't upset anybody, but the planetary guys are very happy with it. What does it mean?
1: Yeah, this is a discovery. It has nothing to do with Webb, though. This is TESS and other ground-based telescopes. They looked at these two exoplanets, and they're in the same solar system, and they're Jupiter mass, but they're gigantic. They transit the star, and they do it a lot, they have long orbits, 139 days and 232 days. But by multiple years of observations, they have now determined they're big, and they're puffy, and they're as dense as cotton candy. They don't even know if these things are spherical. I think of Betelgeuse, which tends to be blobby as a gas bag. Well, these could be the same thing. We don't know much about these puffy planets. It's a new new discovery. I want to quickly go to the next story, astronomy, because it ties into what you asked about Comet 3i. Can we trace it back to its origin? Well, here's a case where they looked at the Oort cloud, where the comets that come from the distance to speed past, and they looked at the stars around us, around the Milky Way, around the sun, and there was a star that got very close to the sun about 2.5 million years ago. They're based on Gaia data. And according to this, they think that comet's close approach is causing a shower of comets from the Oort cloud that are arriving now over the last few hundred years and into the next few hundred years. It's interesting theory, John, but it's once again, it's a case of tracing back the motions of stars in the Milky Way to track near approaches in the past and the consequences, bringing comets in to see at our time now.
0: 2.5 billion years. Does that match up to anything like an extinction?
1: No, 2.5 million years ago. No, this is basically 2.5 million years ago. Not really. But the star was close enough to disturb the Oort cloud, which is why we see comets today. That's the story.
0: Bob Zimmerman, keeping the website Behind the Black, Comet 3i Atlas. My favorite so far. I'm John Batchelor.
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15: ABC News, I'm Dave Packer. The one-week-old agreement between the U.S. and Iran is in jeopardy. The U.S. military fired strikes into Iran again Saturday after a drone attack on a cargo ship in the Strait of Hormuz. At least four deaths have been confirmed in those Kentucky floods. ABC's Andrew Dimber tells us that the governor there has declared a state of emergency and is pleading with people to avoid driving.
16: Across central and eastern Kentucky, roads remain washed out, trees are down. Governor Andy Beshear is urging people to stay off the roads, off these flooded roads, reminding Kentuckians that driving in these conditions could be life-threatening.
15: And there's a state of emergency in Utah. At least a dozen new fires erupting in the state in recent days, forcing evacuations for several new counties. The death toll now surpassing 1,400 in Venezuela, after a pair of powerful earthquakes just seconds apart Wednesday tumbled buildings to the ground, trapping people inside. The U.S. has dispatched search and rescue teams. This is ABC News. He was a presidential candidate, served as U.S. Transportation Secretary, and now is the victim of swatting. Pete Buttigieg is now detailing the anguish he and his family endured after a false report was made against him to Child Protective Services in Michigan, where he lives with his husband and two children.
10: According to Michigan State Police, the anonymous report falsely claimed that Buttigieg had committed violent crimes and was a danger to his children. A CPS team showing up to his house, ordering the former presidential candidate to stay away from his own children while they conducted forensic interviews. Buttigieg recounting the emotional trauma online. I tried to get my head around the idea that I had been accused of something so serious that I couldn't be alone around my own children. Michigan investigators have since determined the allegations were false.
15: ABC's Faith Abube. President Trump Saturday announcing he's nominating former Oklahoma State Trooper Lance Schroyer as the next director of ICE. Dave Packer, ABC News.
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32: 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I'll keep you updated on local news, weather, and sports. 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We'll check in with Kim Komando each weekday morning along with Dr. Sanjay Gupta. We'll see what's going on with jobs in the Broome County area from Broome Tioga Workforce and so much more every weekday morning. 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

0: I'm John Batchelor. I welcome John Yu, Professor John Yu, a non-resident senior fellow at the American Enterprise Institute, as well as the Heller Professor of Law at the University of California, Berkeley, and a senior research fellow for the Civitas Institute, University of Texas at Austin, writing about 1776 and 2026. The document itself, the Declaration of Independence, is a direct charge to do something. Something must happen. And yet, in here are moving pieces that John has solved for me, and I'll see if he can solve them for you as well. John, a very good evening to you. Thank you, Professor. The Declaration of Independence, a statement meant to say, enough, we're out of here, except that it doesn't. It goes on at some remove to have moving parts you identify. The way you present it is, this is more a constitution than it is a declaration. How so, John? What do you mean by that discernment? Good evening to you.
1: Oh, good evening, John. And don't put impossible tasks before me, like making the entire declaration make sense for everybody who's listening. But I just want to be the starting point for our own journey. I looked at the declaration because I wanted to see if there was something I could add to our celebrations this upcoming week that had been maybe missing or hadn't been stressed. And I think, of course, the most famous line in the Declaration is about natural rights, how we're all created by God to have equality and to pursue life, liberty, and pursue happiness, and to be governed by our own consent. But that's one sentence. What about the rest of the Declaration? So I went on and read the rest of it with an eye to what if we've been overlooking in our, I think, justifiable interest in the Declaration of Equality and Natural Rights. And for me, when you read the Declaration, the real purpose of it was to declare sovereignty, the sovereignty of the American people, as being different and separate from Great Britain, and to have a new nation. And then what I discovered as I read through it, and anybody can do this, read through the Declaration. What's in it? As you said, John, what are the working parts? The working parts are the list of grievances, not just that we're independent, but that we're justified in freeing ourselves of Great Britain because of the list of things he did to us. Not just King George, but the King in Parliament, the British Empire. What did it do to us? And my argument is when you look through those list of grievances, you start to see the skeleton of what would become the Constitution, that the Declaration contains observations about what a well-functioning constitutional government would look like. So you have, for example, the claim that King George and the British Parliament interfered with the independence of the judiciary. This is at a time when no other countries had an independent Supreme Court, independent judiciary, and yet the revolutionaries say, right there, we have an independent judiciary. Or they say, you have a king who vetoed laws, but not in the public interest. So there you see the revolutionaries say, we've got to have an executive branch that can block laws, because sometimes the laws are not in the public interest, and that we have to have a veto power. Therefore, so if you look at the Declaration, it's not just saying we're all equal, but it's also saying, why are we going to be a new nation? And how are we going to govern the new nation?
0: The part that I just paused over in your essay is when they declare themselves sovereign with an equal measure to the British Empire, the largest fleet ever conceived, the greatest conquest of the world ever imagined, and this, what you'd have to say, imaginative group of young men to decide they're sovereign with the powers that you've just enumerated plus more. Where did they get the dare for that, John?
1: It's incredible, remarkable when you think about that, that here are a bunch of colonies. All of them were British, right? They were British colonies. Every one of the revolutionaries were British. They were raised in the British system of culture and the economy and politics. And as you say, John, how is it they dare to say that at some point in the course of human events, it comes time for one people to declare that they are separate. And one thing they say is it's based on natural rights, that they have a right to be governed by their own consent. They never say actually that having the king and parliament in charge is somehow per se a violation of the way governments should be. It's that they did not have any participation in that government. They list all these oppressions, but the first oppression is the violation of the natural right to them to be governed by their own consent. And that the British, the parliament and the king denied them. And from that one violation, all the other ones flowed. And because they were, in their mind, they were deprived of that fundamental right, that in itself gave them the ability to declare independence. And then, as you say, John, remarkable thing to say, they claim they are on an equal station with every other nation in the world, and that they have the right to conduct treaties, make war, but to participate as a nation that has its own sovereignty. Such daring, almost bordering on arrogance, as you suggest, to say these young leaders in this young country have that same right as all the other nations in the world.
0: They were Englishmen when they did this. What were they after they did it? Did they come to an understanding? Yes, they were free and independent, but did they call themselves not Englishmen? Did they say they were Americans? All of those, they did all of the above. Again, though, I go again and again to what you've identified within this document. What's backing them up? What gives them the energy to do this? It wasn't unanimous. The colonies were divided roughly one-third, one-third, one-third, and the one-third that was with the crown was very powerful. It was very well-to-do. The governor of Virginia opened fire on the people of Norfolk because he felt that they were in defiance of the crown. So there was plenty of reason to fear what they were doing was going to come to anything. But you found within it the three articles of the Constitution. Do I read you correctly?
1: One thing is that makes the American Revolution so different from, I think, the destructive revolutions that followed in France, in Russia, in China, is that our founding fathers weren't saying we need to have a revolution and wipe out tradition, wipe out history, wipe out government and our notions of the rule of law. They thought, and this is why the American Revolution in some ways is a conservative revolution, they wanted to return things to the way they used to be. They opposed the expanding power of the British Empire over their lives. And how did they know that the British Empire was oppressing them? Because they already had in their minds, as you said, John, this idea that there were three branches of government. There should be three kinds of power: executive, legislative, and judicial. They had their own specific roles, and that the British Empire was seizing the independence of the judiciary, for example, or preventing the colonial legislatures from engaging in the proper lawmaking role, or preventing executives from carrying out their duties. For example, one thing they say, very interesting, is that the British Empire had taken away the rule by civilians over the military. One of the most important provisions of our Constitution, almost never commented on, civilian control of the military, which is the most probably important provision of a lot of other constitutions, a lot of other parts of the world. And so you have this already, you see it expressed in the Declaration, they already have this idea of how a well-functioning government should operate, and that the British were seizing these ancient liberties and these ancient powers away from them with this newfangled idea of a British Empire.
0: The concept of a nation state, or as you write, nation states hyphenated, was that fresh in 1776? Were they discovering something, or had it been established?
1: So think about the way the world was then. Still the primary method of governance is a king, a monarch, governing an empire. And so you have nation states have come into existence. Not sure whether you can say it is, right, the most popular form. And so this is another claim that the revolutionaries, again, John, you point back to who are these people? Who did they think they could do this? There had never been a nation state that broke off before. If anything, you saw a nation state would be like France, which was transforming itself from a monarchy into what we would recognize as a nation, or the British monarchy through civil, terrible civil wars, doing the same thing. But what the Americans did, which was unique, was they separated, right? That's the first paragraph of the Declaration, and that's the overall purpose of the Declaration, is to separate and for the first time to say, you can have a people emerge from this other empire to become its own nation. And then the hard thing, John, as you say, the Declaration doesn't explain it as clearly and maybe as we would like, is, well, what are the conditions when you get to know you are a new nation? You know, the Confederates during the Civil War, they said, we're doing the same thing the Declaration did. Oh, we Southerners, we're a different people now. We're going to separate. But the ability to do that, and I think they were wrong, and that I think Lincoln was right that they were not. But I think that to do what our revolutionaries did, that was unprecedented at the time. Now it doesn't seem so strange to us, but to separate out from the mother country, from the mother empire, and say you're going to be a new nation, that was truly remarkable. And this was the first time it ever happened in human history.
0: What is not in the Declaration of Independence when we come back? John Yoo for the Civitas Institute. He's a fellow at the Civitas Institute. He teaches law at the University of California, Berkeley, as well as a member of the American Enterprise Institute. I'm John Batchelor.
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9: 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Through the Affordable Care Act, many people have access to health insurance that covers colorectal cancer screening tests at no cost. 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

0: I'm John Batchelor with my colleague John New, writing for National Affairs about the Declaration of Independence, the document from 1776 that declared the United States, that term, a sovereign power equal to Britain. However, when you look at the moving pieces of the Declaration of Independence, it has the chrysalis of the Constitution. What isn't here wasn't in the original Constitution, and it's striking. I did not see it till John's essay. The individual rights are not here. It's an astonishing absence. I don't think it was meant to be sinister. They were declaring themselves independent from the greatest fleet on the planet. But it needed to be attended to. Do you find any attention to rights here, or was that they were just thinking as a nation, not as human beings?
1: I agree, John, that the primary purpose of the Declaration was to establish this independent nationhood from the British Empire. And a lot of the declarations, provisions of the document have that aim in mind. There's very interesting, sometimes quoted, sometimes like the last paragraph, but when they pledge their lives, fortunes, and sacred honor, it's not about individual rights. It's about their commitment to each other to fight for independence. And so I think you're right, John. The thing that's unusual is how much the Declaration of Independence is about what we think of as the structure of government, the three branches. Also talks about what we think of as federalism, the right relationship between the center and the states. That's, in a way, their discussion or criticism of the British Empire and the colonies. But you're right, John. Aside from that mention of the right to life, liberty, and the pursuit of happiness, you don't see this articulation, this enumeration of individual liberties. You don't see discussion of free speech or freedom of exercise of religion, which form the First Amendment to and the first of the Bill of Rights. It's as if the founders wanted to say, okay, we have these natural rights given to us by God, and that's what underlies our ability to declare independence. And then they turn to the more immediate matters, right, about becoming independent, becoming a nation with sovereignty, being able to fight and win a war.
0: There is a story that Thomas Jefferson wanted on his gravestone, author of the Declaration of Independence. At the same time, there is plenty of indication from the notes that John Adams took that flew out the window somehow that the Declaration of Independence was written by committee, everybody yelling at everybody else. I go for the committee now that you've pulled it apart. I can't put it back together. It would have been this group won that point, that group won this point, and people were scratching as fast as they could to catch up with the argument in the room. I don't discern here, though, the factions that would emerge on the states, the North, South, the large state, small state, the Virginia and New York versus everybody else. I can't put a name to any of these moving pieces. Did something jump out at you, John, that, oh, well, that has to be Virginia?
1: I think you see the hand of Jefferson with the fine editing of John Adams in that Declaration of Equal Rights, the most famous line of the Declaration. And the rest of it doesn't read with that kind of flavor, that kind of rhetoric and tone. I agree with you, John. I don't see, and this is, I think, so important. You don't see the Declaration giving expression to regional biases. You don't see it favoring one, what the famous would call faction over another faction, which you see in the Constitution clearly in places like the Senate and terrible clauses like the clauses involving slavery. You don't see those compromises in the Declaration. And maybe that's an important sign of unity, even with the polarization, partisanship, fighting that we have today, is that there are important times when our country really still could agree unanimously. Although, as you pointed out, John, it wasn't unanimous. About a third of the country were Tories, and they basically left the country after the Revolutionary War and moved to, they deserved it, but they moved to Canada. So even that, this was not unanimous, but at least their elected leaders could agree unanimously, right, to pledge their lives for the fight for independence. The giving of their word was so important. It's almost as if they thought, they knew they were acting at this higher level of politics, law, and morality. And then the Constitution comes later, where you have to really work out how you're going to get things done, right? 13 years later, that's when you start to see this hard bargaining and compromising occur.
0: Yes, this is early originalism. John Yoo is a non-resident senior fellow at the American Enterprise Institute, the Emanuel S. Heller Professor of Law at the University of California at Berkeley, and a senior research fellow at Civitas Institute, University of Texas at Austin, writing in National Affairs. I'm John Batchelor.
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0: I'm John Batchelor. Gene Marks, my good colleague from Philadelphia, small business columnist for The Guardian newspaper, U.S. and U.K. edition, as well as our hometown newspaper, The Philadelphia Inquirer, has returned from the road with positive thinking. I like all of that. I enjoy it. I especially find myself, when Gene's not here, thinking, what's positive about this news? Can I find something good here? Gene, welcome back. You are the goodness, and you're going to take us to three visits you've had recently, giving us an anecdotal version of what the economy is doing in wartime, with the tariff story not finished, and with a new chairman of the Federal Reserve. And what you'd have to say is the government getting out of the way of letting us go on vacation. Okay, for the moment, we're not going to worry about what the government's up to. You were in San Diego, New Jersey, and New York City. Let's start with the Overhead Door Corporation. I love this, Gene. I could accuse you of making it up.
1: It's a big industry.
0: What do their order books look like? Good evening to you.
1: Yeah, the order books are pretty good. The overhead door companies that attended this meeting of the Overhead

0: Overhead Door Corporation. By the way, Overhead Doors, commercial doors at loading docks, right? Manufacturing plants, place like that where, you've got like, you know, big doors that need to roll up, you know, and let trucks through or let packages come through. These are, these are companies around the country that provide these. They are reliant on, new development. They're reliant on construction. They have been busy with some commercial construction and, you know, as well as data center construction has been keeping them busy. And they've also been busy with just ongoing repairs and maintenance and all of that. You would think like an industry like this, if you're, selling overhead doors to companies that are, you know, building out shopping centers and, you know, loading plants and docks and warehouses, that, you know, given the sort of the malaise of the construction industry, they would be suffering. But that's not the case. And I'm glad you said anecdotally, because everything I'm sharing with you, John, is my reporting anecdotally. But the industry itself has been pretty resilient and pretty good. And Overhead Door themselves, the parent company that sells these doors to all the distributors that I spoke to, have been having a fairly decent year so far this year. So no red flags in that industry. And I think we'll talk about some of the others where I'm seeing the same thing.
1: One detail. I recall us worried about trucking. Remember you were in Mexico with a truck association? Yep. Trucks yep. attached to those overhead doors. Is there any reason to believe they're independent concept?
0: I think they're separate. The overhead doors themselves are, they have to open to let the trucks through. That's about the relationship they have with
1: okay,
0: them.
1: Okay.
0: Trucks and Trucking Association. And by the way, I'm going to be speaking to the Illinois Trucking Association in September. So I'll have a lot to report to you about that industry. Because that industry really is a good barometer of how the economy is going. What I do know about from my clients in that industry is that things are still pretty tough. Rates have been lower and, energy prices are higher, so profits are getting squeezed. The only bright side is, I have two clients in particular, I think about one in Georgia and one in Texas. They ship, you know, or deliver, materials, primarily hazardous materials, for in the petroleum industry and the chemical industry. They said they'd be getting more orders and more work only because more of the larger global companies have been moving more operations back to the U.S. and have been placing orders, you know, and which has been affecting their business. But again, John, completely anecdotal. So
1: Association of Corrugated Containers. Why does this belong in New Jersey? What is it?
0: So this is a national association, although I spoke at their regional meeting in North Jersey. These are companies that make, as you can imagine, corrugated boxes, packaging, containers. When you see, you know, Amazon is coming in a corrugated box, you know, the products you buy from there, products that you go and you get shipped commercially from business to business, they get put into, you know, packaging containers and boxes.
1: I see. We say cardboard. They say corrugated. Is that the same
0: yep.
1: thing?
0: Okay. Yep. It's the same. And they are, again, you know, when I speak at these meetings, I sit through the updates, you know, that the association leaders give to the, you know, how's our industry doing? And, you know, across the board, now there are about 60 people, 70 people in the room for that event because it was a regional event. And they have been reporting that this year has been good. You know, I mean, not as good as some years in the past, but certainly not bad. So the industry itself continues to be resilient, which I think says a lot about the economy.
1: You were in New York City. How did it look to you?
0: Well, New York City is super busy, as is Philly, by the way, John. I mean, you know, you and I remember speaking back in the days of COVID and whether or not our cities were going to recover. And I remember you telling me stories about walking through a wasteland of New York, right?
1: Empty canyon of Madison Avenue. It was me, yeah. Me and the sunshine. That was it.
0: No longer, John. I mean, it's been 5 years now and New York City has completely recovered. And Philadelphia, I can also say, again, I walk around, I live right in the city. There are not only like very few vacant storefronts, but there have been just three stores right around me that have just, opened up. Interesting, like, a new high-end delicatessen, an ice cream shop to open up nearby me. There was a Starbucks, a very famous one, because there was a racial incident a few years ago in Philly. That's right around the block from where I live. They closed and now a new bakery and coffee shop took over the space, you know, so that looks fine. For New York, though, my involvement was with the CPA Association, the American Institute or the International Institute of CPAs, They have their town hall meetings, and we had about 15,000 accountants on this event. And I talked about, you know, small businesses in the economy, and the accountants themselves are reporting in on how their practices are doing. And I just wanted to report to you about the CPA profession, because it's not insignificant, strong this year. A lot of CPAs are now leaning more and more into technology and AI to get work done. You know, their recruiting efforts are starting to continue. Some of the big banks and the big financial services house that are laying people off, those people are turning to the CPA profession to do financial service work, and they've been succeeding.
1: All right, enough of the anecdotes. We go to the hardcore numbers. The AIA billings, which is what Gene counts on when he gets up in the morning. He checks immediately the billings of our architects. How are they doing, Gene?
0: Not great. Not great. And you're right. I think about this AIA billing index all the time, John, my sleep. Out of the past 44 months, 43 of them have been in contraction. This is the billings that's accumulated from the American Institute of Architects. I think it's a very strong leading indicator of the construction industry. And I think it says a lot about higher end homes and construction itself continues to be struggling in this era of higher than normal interest rates and also, you know, higher than normal mortgage rates. So that was not good news. But I've got some good news, like plenty of other good news. About, I have a piece coming out this week about small businesses in the economy. And John, you said about numbers. Well, even though the construction industry has been down, the Institute for Supply Management, who I track closely, they do a very detailed analysis of their members in both manufacturing and services. Their manufacturing members, the manufacturers that make up their membership, they've reported expansion over the past 5 months. Their manufacturing index, which they've kept for decades, has shown the fastest increase since 2022, is at the highest level. And then they do a separate index for services companies in America, and they're also showing significant expansion. And then I look at Intuit, the maker of QuickBooks, and Fiserv, which is like a small business processing company. They issue their index of sales from their customers, both reporting higher sales among their small businesses. And John, cut me off if you want to, but there is a record number of new applications being reported by the U.S. Census Bureau. Gino, we have been averaging about 500,000 new business applications a month over the past 3 years from would-be entrepreneurs that are starting up businesses. And then there's also, you know, the National Federation of Independent Business and Bank of America and the U.S. Chamber of Commerce just came out with optimism surveys from small businesses, with all that the majority saying that they are optimistic about the second half of the year. So I, you know, again, from my travels and my readings and my research, John, listen, you know, there could be a crypto bust or a data center collapse or AI, whatever, but for right now, you know, the fundamentals look good when it comes to the economy, particularly for small businesses. And that's what my column will say next week.
1: I don't want to challenge it. I want to augment it with something you've mentioned before. The boomers are leaving the business. They're selling to the Gen Xers and even the Ys, as young as you can. Is that something that would show up in the applications for businesses?
0: No, and it's funny that you bring that up, because you know, the new applications for business, the majority of them are independents, freelancers. Maybe you're an Uber driver and you fill out your own, you create your own business for that income stream. So it's very, very small businesses. Just a percentage of them, 5 to 10% turn into those kinds of business that employ people. So I don't want to overstate that, although it is exciting to see a lot of people being entrepreneurs. You know, when it comes to, you know, your older businesses selling their companies, you don't need to file a new business application. And I'm glad you bring it up, because, you know, I am seeing the same thing as you. Our millennial generation are getting older. I mean, they're in their 40s now. They're no longer kids. They've been out in the business world for a while. And countless times I've had conversations with people that are of that age. And I've said to them, like, man, you don't have to start a business from scratch. You got a bunch of old people looking to sell their businesses now as these boomers retire. Buy an existing business and then make it your own. And I think we're seeing a lot more doing that. The other trend that I'm seeing is a lot more of these older business owners selling to their employees. There's been a significant increase in ESOPs over the past few years as well. These are all trends we'll keep talking about.
1: One more detail. Confidence in Philadelphia. Why is it in question?
0: Yeah, so the Pew Research just came out with a report that, you know, Philadelphia confidence has been lagging the country, which is, you know, which was sort of an interesting data point for me. And I guess, you know, I'm not quite sure what to allude that to, John. I mean, when I just, you know, when I look at my clients that are local, most are doing pretty good. You know, I realize that Philadelphia has got a large percentage of businesses, more so than many other cities, of nonprofits, those that are in the healthcare field, those that do government services. And my bet is that a lot of those companies that were receiving government funding in the past have really been challenged to get that same funding going forward under this administration. And I think that's having an impact on their confidence going forward. In addition to that, you know, construction and home sales in Philadelphia, like the rest of the country, has still been, you know, deflated. And I think that has an impact on local businesses. But it's not significant. It's just slightly down and just a little bit less than the rest of the country. And as somebody who reports for the Philadelphia Inquirer, it's an issue that I'm going to take up and write about.
1: Gene Marks, small business columnist for the Philadelphia newspaper, Philadelphia Inquirer, as well as The Guardian, the British newspaper, UK US edition. We're going to AI. I'm John Batchelor.

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0: I'm John Batchelor with Gene Marks, who has advice in his page for AI, where he reminds all of us that the tools you already have are plenty to explore. You don't have to take up new ones every week, which is exhausting and confusing. It can be overwhelming. It's very sound advice, Gene, but it right away, there is no guide to which tool you should take up. It's fairly arbitrary. Do you have a recommendation?
1: I do. I actually think right now, and this will probably change over the next few years, but for now, the major AI platforms that are out there, Claude, ChatGPT, Copilot, Gemini, Grok, I think they're all pretty great. I really do. Clearly, they have their pros and their cons. Some people say to me, like, hey, if you're more business-oriented, you should lean more towards Claude than anything else. Others are devout ChatGPT users. Anybody that's in a Microsoft shop will say, no, that's crazy. You should be leaning heavily into Copilot because that's Microsoft is everywhere. I mean, my advice to you is you can use any one of these platforms and get plenty of return on investment for doing that. But don't just use these platforms, in a vacuum, John. I mean, and I know you don't, these platforms now, like I'll use the example of Claude, and we've talked about this before. They have just recently rolled out. I wrote about this in Forbes, Claude for Small Business. And it comes with a number of, out of the box connectors into all these small business applications that we all use, QuickBooks and PayPal and Salesforce and MailChimp and all that kind of stuff. So rather than taking an AI platform and just asking it for overall advice and analysis and all that, which is great, you know, what I'm seeing my smartest clients do is they're taking those same platforms and connecting them into data, their data, and then using those platforms to do work for them. So that was the message that I had. This is an interview I did with ASBN Network, the Small Business Network, with Jim Fitzpatrick. And I told him at the time, this is just last week, that it's imperative if you're running a business to choose at least one of those platforms. You're not going to make a wrong decision, but most importantly, connect it to your data so that you can start using it for your own internal analysis and analytics based on, your real life data, not something outside the company.
0: About Claude, well, I've learned that Claude is getting increasingly more sophisticated in exchange, in dialogue, back and forth.
1: Yep.
0: Probably smarter. I can't be certain of that because there's an enormous amount of information. I don't use it for information. I use it for formatting. But much smarter about decision making and wiser about decision making. Rather than make the change for me, at the end of a document, I'll have choices that I get to make. Claude said I could have done this, Claudette could have done this, could have done that, and backs off a little bit. So who's ever running these algorithms, and I think they're humans, I don't think there's a robot at the other end, is adapting things. And to the point, I see this becoming more and more personalized. In other words, yes, it'll shape itself to what I actually use it for. And I don't need a whole lot of things that it can do for other kinds of businesses. Do you see that, Gene?
1: I do. You know, it's funny that you bring that up. I actually just did a test with an employee in my company where using Claude and a client situation, he, uploaded documents to Claude with, questions about how to handle a client situation and some financial data. I did the exact same thing on my Claude account. And you know what, John? We got different responses. And the reason why I think Claude was giving us both different responses is because Claude is looking at my employee's history and memory and responding back to that person based on what Claude knows about that user. And then my Claude was doing the same thing for me, and he's, my employee's a 35-year-old guy and I'm a 61-year-old guy. And we've both been sharing our, what we're doing with our own clients and everything separately, obviously. And I think AI takes that into consideration. So I think it underscores the importance of, trying to build as much of a history among your team as possible that you're sharing so that you're using just one platform in your company. And then also loyalty does help. If you start from scratch with a new AI platform, you're going to get different results than if you work with an AI platform that you've been using for a year. And I think that has to be taken into consideration too.
0: The question then about AI right now, has it changed from what we established many months ago? It's not you're going to lose your job to AI. You're going to lose your job to somebody who does AI better than you. Is that still holding?
1: It is. And it's going to continue to evolve. I do honestly believe, John, that many, many jobs will be replaced by AI. Technology just does that. And I that does not. And Anthropic just 2 months ago put out this great graphic showing all the jobs that will, that have been and will be most affected by AI versus the jobs that won't. And of course, spoiler alert, the jobs that won't are the ones that you need your hands, you know, construction and healthcare and, you know, hospital workers, you know, things that are, you know, just you need humans. And the ones that will be affected by AI is anybody that touches a, you know, a computer or a device. So, but I still at the same time, John, I've complete faith in the resiliency.
0: 30 seconds, Gene. 30 seconds.
1: Sure. I have complete faith in the resiliency of humans and our employees and our workers. People love to say how busy they are and how slammed they are. So even as much as AI takes work away from us, I truly believe that humans will be creating more work to do to keep us busy. So I don't think that the impact is going to be as big as a lot of people predict.
0: Gene Marks, small business columnist for The Guardian newspaper, UK and US edition, for the Philadelphia Inquirer, and he has a column in Forbes as well and many other distinguished publications. I'm John Batchelor.
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4: ABC News. I'm Dave Packer. Kentucky under a state of emergency. Widespread flooding from torrential rains is being blamed for at least four deaths. State of emergency in Utah with four major wildfires burning. The worst wildfire burning near Utah right now, the Cottonwood Fire. It's consumed over 90,000 acres. The death toll rising to over 1,400 in Venezuela after two powerful earthquakes. As the recovery continues around the clock, Caracas-based journalist Tony Frankie Mawad says time is becoming a factor.
5: We know that there are still tens of thousands of people missing, and we know from reports, even from within the ruins, that people are trapped in the rubble, even sending messages, text messages from to their relatives and friends.
4: President Trump's effort to reshape the Republican Party has scored another victory. The AP has projected Louisiana Republican Congresswoman Julia Letlow has won the party's Senate nomination, defeating former Trump administration official John Fleming. This after both advanced past incumbent Senator Bill Cassidy. This is ABC News. In Rome this weekend to mark the 80th birthday of the little Italian scooter featured in many movies set in Italy, including classic Hollywood blockbusters, the largest gathering of Vespas ever.
6: Bringing his Vespa to the Italian capital to help celebrate David Bomondi.
7: We have a strong passion for Vespas. We watched Vespas in the movies, and we have 13 Vespas in Texas, and we wanted to ride our classic Vespa in Roma.
6: I'll bet Rana says back in the Philippines.
8: We know from Roman Holiday and the movie Luca. So all generations, from the old people to the young people, we all know Vespa.
6: Organizers say 10,000 Vespas are scooting about Rome.
4: ABC's Chuck Sievertson. A new blue chip. Monday, Google parent company Alphabet is officially replacing Verizon in the Dow Jones Industrial Average. It's a big milestone for the tech giant and will broaden the Dow's exposure to AI, cloud, and digital advertising. 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

0: Now, it's Red Eye Radio. Gary McNamara and Eric Harley talk about everything from politics to social issues and news of the day. Whether you're up late or you're just starting your day, welcome to the show. From the Relief Factor Studios, this is Red Eye Radio.
1: All across America, we are Red Eye Radio. I am Gary McNamara. Eric has the morning off, so it's you and me. How you doing? Well, quite a few topics out there to discuss this morning, huh? It seems like all of a sudden the issues of socialism, not just the general concept and narrative of what socialism is, but actually what the communist, socialist, Nazis wish to do. Now, we can throw Nazi in. I threw it in third because of Plattner. All right. I'm not accusing everybody of being a Nazi. We are accusing Plattner of being a Nazi. But I thought this was beautiful yesterday. There's really only one question that you have to ask. And it was asked on CNBC yesterday, where they had Democratic Senator Lisa Blunt Rochester on. And she was asked a simple question. Where has socialism worked? You ready for this? Here we go. Here we go.
2: Where has socialism ever worked, Senator?
3: Is that another question or is that for the next interview?
2: That's definitely for you. You said fish doesn't work everywhere. I just want to know place where socialism has been beneficial.
3: Well, when you have me come back on, we can talk about all the races across
2: your answer
3: the country.
2: Ready, okay?
1: Amazing. Here's the problem with it. The problem with the Democratic Socialist of America promoting communism / socialism is that what you're seeing in the world right now is the countries that went before us to enact those type of policies are now all reversing them. As, you know, we have talked about. For example, in, you know, the left always used to, you know, use Sweden. Sweden's moving in the opposite direction. South American countries that said, hey, all right, let's jump on it, are reversing and in elections moving in a different direction. And so, because it's sometimes tougher to move things along here in the United States, which is what the founding fathers wanted. They didn't want emotion to drive policy. We're entering that stage now. But I just love it where she can't answer the question, so she has to deflect. So that should be a question that should be asked. And then when they get to Sweden, you get ready for it. What a day it was yesterday. The Senate, by the way, took a revote on the War Powers Act, and the Senate changed their vote from last week after the meeting, the very high energy meeting, and you had Senator Cassidy, who actually went to the White House after the supposedly arguing, going back and forth between him and the president. He changed his vote. Rand Paul voted present, and the momentum went as it should, by the way, because what the White House said actually makes sense. When we're negotiating, you shouldn't take that away from us. Now, the point is, as we've said before, the War Powers Act from the 70s, every single administration, Democrat and Republican, have come out and said, it's unconstitutional. And why is it unconstitutional? Because Congress cannot dictate to the president how he fights a war. They can take away the funding. They can't dictate. You know, so they can vote. And they didn't vote and say, we're going to rescind funding. They simply passed the Senate passed saying the president can't use military action anymore. It's meaningless. And why is it meaningless? Because the Constitution doesn't give them Congress the authority to do that. It gives them the authority to pull funding. It doesn't give them the authority to tell the president that he can't fight a war. It's that simple. But I think the White House knew, and I think they are correct on this. And it's interesting because you saw a change over the last 2 days. It seems like that Marco Rubio is now speaking for the administration when it comes to the entire deal. And we'll get to that here in a little bit. And he's saying things that you can look at yourself that are different from what the administration was saying last week. So we will get to that coming up. But I think the whole thing about the SAVE Act. Oh, I read in the Wall Street Journal the most it's ever gotten is 48 votes. So it doesn't matter whether you get reconciliation or not. I don't think it would pass. I don't think the parliamentarian would allow it to pass because it's not about raising money. And so I saw Mike Johnson talking about that yesterday. Most people just went, okay. He was caught off guard because he didn't see the president's true social post, and he thought the ceremony was going to be, you know, going on for the housing bill. And by the way, even though the president will sign it, we here on Red Eye, we've never been for the housing bill from the very beginning. And we'll get into some of the specifics. We did about a month ago. When it first came out, we said, no, it's not going to, what it's going to do, it's actually, in some cases, going to increase the cost of building a home, not decrease it. And we'll go through those points coming up a little bit later on in the show. But, when it comes to, fast tracking on the federal level when it comes to zoning and things like that actually means nothing when it comes to the state and local government because they're the ones that actually do it. The Republicans are just desperate right now. I think what you saw yesterday, everything you saw, that you saw yesterday, you know, besides the War Powers Act thing, was all based on the panic of prices right now. I think the White House, and I think, you know, you look at the president also coming out and saying he's going to have the Department of Justice look at the oil companies for gouging. And I went, he is a Republican, right? Because that's something that every Democrat president has done, over the last 30 years? We're going to go in and we're going to find out where they're gouging. And they never find them gouging. And I think it's part of the panic that you're seeing in the White House and from Republicans over prices. It's what we warned day one of the second term of Trump. And if you're a longtime listener, you know we did. Because economics is quite simple. It's not tough to figure out. When you increase the cost of doing business, it doesn't give you more business. And then with the White House, probably, I'm sure they saw it and they know about it, the CNBC analysis of last month, and we're losing factory jobs big time. And so when you look at that, and we'll go through the specifics of all of that here further on in the show, but just a general outline of what we saw happen yesterday. And I looked at it and I go, oh, okay. The War Powers Act, I think it's a great point. You know, even though Congress doesn't have the ability to stop the president, I mean, they could impeach him and remove him from office. That's not happening over Iran, but they had a totally legitimate point. How can we negotiate? We have no lever against the Iranians unless we can go back in. Well, nothing's going to stop the president from going back in, but even the imagery of it is what the White House was saying hurts the negotiations. And that actually makes sense. Now, what are the negotiations now? Don't know. We'll play some of the audio cut from Marco Rubio, who seems now to be the point person after last week, and he's saying things that are different than the president and J.D. Vance, and it's being promoted by the White House. That's the other thing. It's not like he's out saying things. The White House is using their marketing machine to promote what Marco Rubio is saying right now. So there you've got that with the Republicans, but then the Democrats, did you, I can't, I have to just, let me just see here if there's the actual transcript of it. Okay, here's the quote from James Carville after what happened and the in New York. I'm done. I'm not in that effing political party. There you go. So James Carville is done with the Democrats now. It's really fascinating, the reporters chasing Hakeem Jeffries yesterday. It's like, but both parties, as you can see, both parties are having differences of opinion. And so we cover all that. But, I wish I could play the audio, but he curses so much that he just can't do it. You know, he's just furious right now. The Democrat Socialists of America. This is going to be fun. It really is. So we'll get to that and a whole bunch more. When did this come out? This came out late last night. Iran declares new Hormuz route unacceptable and dangerous. Warns ships against transiting without approval. The IRGC warns that any new Hormuz shipping route announced without Iran's coordination is unacceptable and dangerous. Shipping traffic has remained far below the pre-war levels, despite the U.S.-Iran interim agreement. But they warned shipholders late yesterday that any new transit route through the Strait of Hormuz established without coordination is unacceptable. They said the IRGC Navy, they got a Navy, said that the only shipping routes designed by Iran are permitted for passage, and that coordination with Iranian forces via the designated communication channel is mandatory. It's interesting because as they talk about fees, and even the president initially talked about fees, Marco Rubio said yesterday, zero. It's international waters, zero. That's a different message than when you look at what Marco Rubio's done the last 2 days, he's doing damage control from the statements of J.D. Vance and the president with the approval of the White House, because they're marketing on their social media pages what Marco Rubio is saying. So we'll get to that and a whole bunch more. We got a great show coming up. I'm Gary McNamara. We are Red Eye Radio.
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1: SpaceX, a lot of their money comes from, the government, because they believe SpaceX can do it cheaper. And you look at it and you say, but what is the return on the investment? You know, even getting government contracts, what is the return on investment long term? Where's the cash flow going to come in? And for us, that's always been a question as to the IPO and the people that bought the stock on day one, whether it was based on, trust in Elon Musk long term whether it was based on emotion or whether it was based on people that legitimately believe there will be a return on the investment. I have yet to see anybody lay that out that would give me confidence, you know, to buy that particular stock. But there's the story. Elon Musk is no longer, okay, I got the details here. Elon Musk is no longer worth more than $1 trillion. His net worth was valued at $946 billion as of Wednesday. According to Bloomberg Billionaires Index, that is down from about $1.11 trillion less than 14 days earlier. The drop came after shares of SpaceX and Tesla fell during a broader tech sell-off. Investors have become more cautious about the long-term profitability of artificial intelligence. You know, we've talked about that too, because, you know, that there's been so much hype on AI both ways, you know, that it's, you know, going to it's going to create a society where people will have nothing to do. You know, it'll take all the jobs away. I don't believe that. And we have seen productivity increases initially. I don't see it anymore. I see more reasonable, I think, projections, cautious projections of AI increasing productivity, which it will. It's what degree will it increase productivity? Will it increase productivity 1% a year or 20% a year? And if it does 20% a year, well, then how many jobs will be lost, and can people transition into whatever the new jobs will be? Because that's the both ends there. That, okay, jobs are all going to go away. Any job have to do with tech's going to go away. Well, that's not true. And the other side of it is, every single time we've had a massive increase in productivity and efficiency in the United States since the beginning, you look at the Industrial Revolution, and we compared those a couple of months ago. We went and said, okay, if AI is going to do this, what did, if you take those years, you know, between once you got industry really booming here, you take 1870 to like 1930, and there was a massive increase in productivity. And when you get to, you know, 1930, you've got, you know, Henry Ford and mass production, which completely just increased productivity. In this case, though, we look at it and say, all right, what are the jobs that will be created? But are they over exaggerating the job loss? Who knows? I mean, there's people on both sides. And I don't know. I can't tell you precisely what's going to happen. And I don't think anybody else can. But when you know, the long-term problem.

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1: And he is Eric Carly, and I'm Gary McNamara. Eric has the morning off. I'm here. 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What I found interesting was on social media yesterday, everything was political. For example, the entire discussion on the housing bill. We need to get this through. Affordability. Nobody actually tore it apart and said, what's actually in the bill? And this was created by Elizabeth Warren. This has taken basically 50 different things from the left and the right and just putting it together. I look at this, and I can speak for Eric here, and we look at it, it's like, just do something. Just do something. Doesn't matter whether it works or not. Just do something so you can have the signing ceremony and say, here's what we've done. It's so great. And you know, when you actually look at the main selling point behind this bill, over really the last year, when you think about it, has been the entire thing of keeping, you know, large companies from buying homes. And they made that as if that was the main crux of the deal. Where you look at it, we've gone through all the figures. It's a minuscule amount that companies actually buy, but they needed to find a boogeyman to put this through. Now, is it going to make home buying cheaper? I was reading from Ed Brady, who's president and chief executive of the Home Builders Institute. He said, you know, it's going to take some time for this to actually filter down, if at all. And they look at some of the things for federal regulations, like environmental impact on the federal level. But as I said, the vast majority of building is all local and state. The zoning is all local and state. Hardly does this ever come in at all. And one building organization said, well, it's like having an appetizer but not having the meal. But when you look at other things that are in the bill, as we've talked about, the effort to expand. Oh, and this is the other thing, too. Remember, the president earlier with Republicans took out a number of programs where government was funding for new affordable housing. They took it out. This puts it back in again. And it said part of the law to expand small multifamily buildings with apartments that can be accessed by a single staircase or elevator. Grant recipients will have to pay union scale prevailing wages, which will raise costs. Such wage mandates will also apply to a new grant that pays public housing agencies to install temperature sensors in apartments. The program is a make work project for unions. We reported several years ago that union wage mandates, this is from the Wall Street Journal, resulted in the New York City Housing Authority spending $1,973 per apartment to install LED bulbs. Expect similar markups on sensor installations. The bill also establishes grants for planning and implementation associated with affordable housing, supporting attainable housing, pre-reviewed designs of mixed income housing, and converting abandoned buildings into housing. Wasn't the goal of DOGE to eliminate government programs? The White House proposed budget for this year eliminates several housing grant programs. Now Congress plans to add more. The thing that Eric talked about yesterday, though, all these expansion of the federal power come with stringent rules that a future Democratic administration will be sure to add on to. Housing shortages are a result of restrictive state and local zoning and permitting. Dangling money that comes with federal mandates will not help. House Republicans also attach provisions that ease regulations on community banks at the margin, but in return, Democrats inserted a rule that let the Federal Deposit Insurance Corporation waive its rule requiring it to resolve failing banks at the least cost. The change means the FDIC could block a large bank from acquiring an insolvent bank even if its bid is the least costly.

0: Elizabeth Warren loves this one. And of course, we've covered demand to ban institutional investors from acquiring homes. Maxine Waters, ranking Democrat, raised the ante by demanding that HUD set up a hotline for tenants to complain about investor landlords. The legislation directs HUD to resolve tenant disputes to the extent practical and share possible federal law violations with other agencies like the Consumer Financial Protection Bureau. You almost have to admire Ms. Waters for driving up the price for Republicans to get Democratic voters, knowing the Trump team is desperate to pass a housing bill. She also insisted on the prevailing wage requirements. And, you know, that's the problem when you do something like this. So everybody was talking about, we got to get the housing bill passed in order to win the election. Well, what does the housing bill do? Nobody was actually talking about what does the housing bill actually do. You didn't see that on social media, even from Republicans. They're just saying, we got to pass something to pretend that we're attempting to lower prices by getting the government involved more in the private sector. You know, and it's just, it's amazing. I was amazed yesterday that, and I went, I mean, I was going through social media yesterday, and as many posts, I probably went through 100 different posts, you know, by senators, congresspeople, and everything else, and nowhere did it discuss actually what was in the bill. Why? Because the thing was sold to you that there's this incredible problem out there of institutional investors and corporations buying houses. And it's not. It's a minuscule amount of houses compared to the number of houses in the United States and the number of houses, you know, that are being built. But I think everything that you, not everything, because not the War Powers Act, but besides the War Powers Act, everything that you saw yesterday is the Republicans panicking over prices. Everything. A couple of stories out there because of the shortage of chips, you know, for computers, AI, and everything else. That it's driving up the cost and adding to inflation. CNBC also had the story yesterday about the government figures. Here it is. Job cuts at U.S. factories ran near their highest level since the end of the global financial crisis in 2009 and the COVID-19 pandemic as worries grow over global demand and rising cost. That's from the S&P Global Manufacturing reading yesterday. Now, the actual manufacturing level of what we were producing went up slightly, but they believe that's because of replenishing inventories. Job cuts at U.S. factories ran near their highest levels since the end of the global financial crisis in 2009 and the COVID-19 pandemic. Manufacturers have indicated job cuts for three of the past 4 months as they seek to reduce headcount over cost and demand concerns. Most worrying was the further fall in employment, notably the manufacturing sector. Factory job cuts are running at the highest level since 2009. Let me see here. So that's trying to see if there's any other figures that I want to throw in there. They look at growth signs are tepid for the economy, accelerated just 1.6 annualized pace in the first quarter and a meager 0.5% in the fourth quarter of 2029 or 2025. This is why we said in the very beginning, not that you can't have an effective use of tariffs if somebody is involved in unfair trading practices, but it was promoted through the tariffs that this was making the United States rich, that it was foreign manufacturers that would pay the tariffs. All of that was false. And as we said from the very beginning, do not lie about economics to the American public. Doesn't matter whether you're a Democrat or Republican, do not lie. And I've been shocked at the Republican Party's ambivalence towards prices. Whether it's the administration, I guess I can give a pass to because the administration, you know, Trump's loved tariffs for, you know, 40, 50 years. So that's new. It's the Republican Party afraid to challenge that. And now everybody's panicking over prices. That's what you saw yesterday. What you saw yesterday is the Republican Party saying we could lose this election. And if we lose this election, it's because of prices. So we got to do anything, even if it's just imagery, that we're going to boost the economy. And that's where we are right now. And, you know, so was there another thing? I don't think any other thing came out yesterday, but we had said it. And remember, you know, we've always told this president, stop promising big things and not delivering. Don't promise a DOGE check. Don't promise a tariff check. Don't do that. Don't. And look, you can convince Democrats that if you make the cost of doing business higher, that it will lower prices, because they'll believe any damn thing. They've gone communist now. And if you're going to be a socialist or a communist, as I've said before on economics, you always have to lie. But when, you know, but you cannot tell Republicans, whether it's the minimum wage. I just saw the minimum wage to $15 didn't pass in Oklahoma. You know, it's like, no, we understand it's going to cause an increase in prices. Let individual people decide what kind of job they want. But no, don't do that. It's, if you raise the cost of doing business, it's going to hurt your overall business. It's impossible to make it better. Yet Republicans fell for that. It's something the Democrats have been throwing out for minimum. Well, no, because if you take the minimum wage and the minimum wage goes up, those people will have money and they can go and spend it. And what do they fail to mention? The job cuts that come because of it and the increase in prices that come because of making the cost of doing business higher. And so that's where you are. That's where we are right now. That's the panic that you saw yesterday. In my humble opinion, that's what I believe it was. It was seeing the factory jobs crashing over the last, you know, really over the last year. The last figure I saw was roughly 80,000. We've lost 80,000 manufacturing jobs. And when you look at, you know, the trade deficit, it's still there. Can't change that. So with you know, by implementing tariffs, the overall trade deficit, there may be differences between countries, but the overall trade deficit is still the same. So that's the problem for the Republicans. Now, the Democrats, which we'll be getting to, have a major problem of their own. Oh, my gosh. Can I let me see? No, we'll play it here coming up next. I cannot preview it. Just stand by, because this is good and it's coming up next. We are Red Eye Radio.
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10: Dad, guess what?
11: What?
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11: That's great. 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It was my neighbor Jim, another Vietnam veteran, who finally convinced me that I could still connect with my family and find that fulfilling life I'd lost. In fact, I called Jim first with the news about my granddaughter, Lizzie. Hey, Jim, I'm going to be a grandfather.
12: Congratulations, Dave.
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11: My pride was my armor, but I didn't know it then. 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If I can take that first step after almost 50 years, I know other veterans can too. Visit maketheconnection.net to find out more.
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We are Red Eye Radio. He is Eric Cronin. I'm Gary McNamara. Eric has the morning off. All right, you ready for this? A little bit of fun here. Guess who? This is the Democratic Socialist of America slate election night party from the other night. All right. Now tell me who they're booing. All right, here we go. You ready? Here we go. They're all booing and their hands, you know, thumbs down, everything else. It's because somebody came on the screen. Who came on the big screen that they were watching? Was it Trump? Was it Thune? Was it McConnell? Was it J.D. Vance? Was it Marco Rubio? Was it Fetterman? No, it was Hakeem Jeffries. Oh, gosh, it's really fascinating. In fact, I had a great audio cut. I got to

time? No, I don't have time. We'll play coming up here. But like the second in charge of the Democrat Socialists of America, basically saying we're just using the Democratic Party. That's our conduit in. We don't support what they believe. You know, they, because you can tell. Are they eventually going to boo AOC? Think about it. It's mind-boggling that Hakeem Jeffries is getting booed. You know how radical left he is? And then we played yesterday Van Jones, who was considered probably the most radical socialist in existence when he became advisor to President Obama back in 2008, 2009. 2009, it would be. Just amazing.

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6: ABC News, I'm Dave Packer. The one-week-old agreement between the U.S. and Iran is in jeopardy. The U.S. military fired strikes into Iran again Saturday after a drone attack on a cargo ship in the Strait of Hormuz. At least four deaths have been confirmed in those Kentucky floods. ABC's Andrew Dimbert tells us that the governor there has declared a state of emergency and is pleading with

0: people to avoid driving.
1: Across central and eastern Kentucky, roads remain washed out, trees are down. Governor Andy Beshear is urging people to stay off the roads, off these flooded roads, reminding Kentuckians that driving in these conditions could be life-threatening.
0: And there's a state of emergency in Utah. At least a dozen new fires erupting in the state in recent days, forcing evacuations for several new counties. The death toll now surpassing 1,400 in Venezuela after a pair of powerful earthquakes just seconds apart Wednesday tumbled buildings to the ground, trapping people inside. The U.S. has dispatched search and rescue teams. This is ABC News. He was a presidential candidate, served as U.S. Transportation Secretary, and now is the victim of swatting. Pete Buttigieg is now detailing the anguish he and his family endured after a false report was made against him to Child Protective Services in Michigan, where he lives with his husband and two children.
2: According to Michigan State Police, the anonymous report falsely claimed that Buttigieg had committed violent crimes and was a danger to his children. A CPS team showing up to his house, ordering the former presidential candidate to stay away from his own children while they conducted forensic interviews. Buttigieg recounting the emotional trauma online. I tried to get my head around the idea that I had been accused of something so serious that I couldn't be alone around my own children. Michigan investigators have since determined the allegations were false.
0: ABC's Faith Abube. President Trump Saturday announcing he's nominating former Oklahoma State Trooper Lance Schroyer as the next director of ICE. Dave Packer, ABC News.
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9: It's Thursday night and you're grabbing drinks with some friends. 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And there's the photo booth.
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0: Now, it's Red Eye Radio. Gary McNamara and Eric Hurley talk about everything from politics to social issues and news of the day. Whether you're up late or you're just starting your day, welcome to the show. From the Relief Factor Studios, this is Red Eye Radio.
1: All across America, we are Red Eye Radio. He is Eric Hurley and I'm Gary McNamara. Good morning. Welcome. You know what bummed me out the most yesterday? Going through social media, because I was just, there were so many things going on. I was just trying to get a handle of what, you know, all the influencers, how they were, you know, spinning whatever was going on during the day. But I came upon somebody who posted this. Ready? The length of, and anybody who's around my age can relate to this. The length of time between 1980 and 1972 is the same as 1972 and now. That bummed me out. Not for long, though. Actually, I laughed when I saw that. Oh, and the other thing is, just it's amazing. We have an amazing listenership. Yes, to answer a few people who have communicated with me since I've been on for the last hour. By the way, Eric has the morning off. Did you install the chlorine generator? Yes, my whole new chlorine generator system is in, and it is operating as it should. So I am now producing, a little chemistry here, I am now producing salt-based chlorine through electrolysis. Can you taste the salt? I got that one yesterday because I talked about I have a saltwater pool, and I've had one for 20 years, but after 20 years, it's like, the entire system I'm replacing because the technology is completely different. And man, it's so much more simple to operate this, the control board and everything that you have. It's not that you have a saltwater pool, you don't do anything to it. You still have to make sure the chemical balance is right, the alkalinity, the pH, the amount of stabilizer you have in, which the stabilizer is what, when the sun comes out, it burns off chlorine real quickly. You put the stabilizer in. You need to keep the pH at a certain level by putting acid into your pool. It's not that you just have, people think it's saltwater pool, so you have to put chlorine. No, it makes the chlorine out of sodium chloride. And so that's how you get that. So people just, I got a ton of questions on that. So. All right, you ready for this? And this does not surprise me at all. This story yesterday in the New York Post. Again, a supporter of Trump. Republicans support Trump's Iran deal until they find out what's actually in it, new poll shows. Republican voters like the preliminary peace deal with Iran less the more they know about it, according to a new poll shared with the Post of just Republican voters, registered Republican voters. Initially, registered Republican voters backed the deal by a margin of more than 3-1, 62% to 20%, according to the survey by JL Partners. But after hearing the details of the memorandum of understanding signed by President Trump last week, it fell to 32% deemed it a good deal, 44% panned it as a bad deal, and another 15% said it's neither. That's a huge drop. Respondents took particular issue with provisions. These are Republican respondents. Took particular issue with provisions of the MOU waiving sanctions to allow the sale of Iranian crude oil and an agreement by the United States not to impose new penalties during the 60-day negotiating period. More than half of GOP voters, 57%, said they would be less inclined to support the deal after hearing it eases sanctions without requiring Iran to stop funding terrorist proxies in the Middle East or dismantle its nuclear and ballistic missile programs. If other countries have them, it's a little bit unfair for them not to have some, Trump told reporters last week in response to criticism of the agreement. It still boggles my mind that he said that. Am I going to let Saudi Arabia have missiles, but Iran can't have them? It doesn't work that way. Well, the only thing is, as was brought up immediately, as we said, Saudi Arabia isn't shooting missiles at the United States and its allies. Nearly half the respondents, 48%, said they would be less likely to support a peace deal that promised Iran $300 billion in reconstruction funds, which both Trump and Vice President J.D. Vance have claimed would be used in part to purchase American agricultural products. A whopping 63% of Republican voters also said they don't want any deal unless Iran surrenders its enriched uranium and dismantles its nuclear facilities. More than half, 52%, also agreed that Israel should be allowed to attack Hezbollah in Lebanon, even at the expense of a deal with Iran. Just 30% argued that reaching a deal to reopen the Strait of Hormuz should take priority. And let me see. When asked who won the war, now this is a problem for the administration. And I do believe that their own internal polls show them the same thing, which is why Marco Rubio is out there now the last 2 days. When asked who won the war, 44% of GOP respondents felt that the U.S. had won, while 19% said Iran had got the better of the conflict. 31% concluded it was a tie or that neither country won, per the poll. Republican voters were also split over which side had gotten the better deal, with 40% saying the U.S. had a better deal, 36% saying Iran had won the peace, had won, and 24% said they were not sure. Remember, these are all Republican voters. So, no surprise that J.D. Vance is in there. Look, we said it the other day with you know, all the, I mean, you go on social media, you look at the rhetoric back and forth on it, you know, and the narrative, which was, and still up to just a couple of days ago, it was, yeah, but look what we did to Iran. And we're like, yeah, we know, and we agree with what happened. But no one. It would be, I'll say this, I won't say no one because somebody will find one person. It would be very hard to find any Republican that would have given the go-ahead to the president to go to war with Iran if he had said the result will be this memorandum of understanding at the end. That's the problem the president has with the party. Right there. And that's why I believe that Marco Rubio has been sent out the last couple of days after he disappeared for a while. And when you saw him, he was never smiling. And so give me just 1 second here. I closed my window that had the audio cuts that I wanted to play here from Rubio from yesterday. Let's just play some of the audio from the Secretary of State that was asked about a variety of things concerning Iran, the deal, and so forth. Here we go.
2: This new quote unquote mechanism that the Iranians have floated.
3: No, I think they'll be against it. I think the whole world will be against any mechanism that charges money to use an international waterway. It's that simple. The president's already said it. That's not going to happen. When we mean open the straits, we mean open the straits free in international waterways. So we'll express that tomorrow. I am certain that not only will every country in the Gulf region be supportive, probably with the exception of Iran, but all the GCC members will be supportive, but the whole world will be supportive. I know of no country on the planet that supports tolling or a fee for the use of the straits. That's not going to happen. The president has been abundantly clear.
1: Well, he hasn't been abundantly clear on that one. That's why, because in the memorandum of understanding, where it said no tolls would be charged for 60 days. Here's more on Israel. And here we go.
4: Do you believe, as some elements of U.S. intelligence have assessed, that Israel is interested in undermining the current MOU?
3: I don't know. What intelligence are you talking about? I don't know where you're getting that stuff from. We're working on this. The Israelis are exactly know what we're working on. All of our partners in the region know what we're working on. Everybody understands what the president's red lines and positions are on this. I don't know what reports you're referencing.
1: So there you go. And that goes back to the president over the last week. As we have said, the moral equivalency, and this is where he basically said Israel and Iran need to get it together as if the United States wasn't a part of it. It's like, what? And the blame that he put on Israel, where he made it seem, and that I thought that the worst thing that he did, made it seem as if, was trying to convince the public that Israel was attacking civilian sites instead of saying collateral damage, because that's where, you know, Hezbollah or whoever put their headquarters in. Here's more from Marco Rubio.
5: Israel signaled that, you know, it's reluctant to withdraw its forces back 10 kilometers from the buffer zone. Is that something that you would support as these talks go on in Washington, Israel withdrawing from some zones in southern Lebanon?
3: Well, the whole the only reason Israel is in Lebanon is because Hezbollah launches rockets and drones from there. They've made that clear, and the talks continue today. They started yesterday. They'll go on today. They'll go on tomorrow, and that's exactly what they're talking to the Lebanese about with our mediation, and that is our hope that the Lebanese armed forces and the legitimate sovereign Lebanese government will continue to be able to control and secure more and more of their own territory, because that's who needs to control Lebanese territory, not a terrorist group like Hezbollah. So that's the goal. And I think the Israelis have been clear. They don't have any quarrels with the Lebanese people. They don't have any claims on the territory of Lebanon. The reason why they're involved there is because territory of Lebanon is being used to launch drones and missiles against Israel. But the more of that area the Lebanese armed forces is able to secure, the less of it's in Hezbollah's control, the less Israel will be in Lebanon. But obviously that's the process we're working through right now with these talks. That's at the core of these talks.
5: Is it your assessment that the Lebanese armed forces today, as it stands, are capable enough, trustworthy enough to actually...
3: Well, that's what we have to do. Look, we have to build up that capacity. That's been a longstanding challenge. I think the willingness is there. I think we need to help build up that capacity. And one of the issues that's been discussed in these negotiations is about the creation of pilot zones, specific defined areas where the Lebanese armed forces can go in, take control and secure that territory, and then move on to the next pilot zone. So it'll be a process. This is not going to happen overnight. I remind everybody that Israel was conducting operations in southern Lebanon well before this operation happened. And this is something we all want to see resolved for the future of Lebanon. We want to see a Lebanon that's in the control of their legitimate government, where there is no foreign government encroaching on their territory. And I want to reiterate that the Israelis have told us, and that is the only reason why they're there, is because Hezbollah is launching against their people.
1: As you can see, the message clearly has changed, as Marco Rubio seems to be over the last couple of days the point person. And understand that these things that Marco Rubio has said have been promoted by the president and the administration in social media. So it's not as if he's out there rogue talking about it. What happened is this, we brought you the one poll. The internal polls showed the White House they were getting crushed, and Republicans were bailing big time once they found out what was in the Memorandum of Understanding. And what the president was attempting, and J.D. Vance was attempting to convince the country of, Republicans, when they heard it, weren't buying it. And that's why Rubio's been out there the last couple of days. That's why he has been the point person on this. We are Red Eye Radio.
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7: Much of the eastern two-thirds of the nation continue to report rain-related improvements in pasture and rangeland conditions. Meteorologist Brad Rippey says in the latest USDA pasture and rangeland condition report,
8: good to excellent ratings nationally on the 21st of June. 33% good to excellent, up a point from last week. 37% very poor to poor. It's a 2-point improvement from the previous week.
7: Low numbers continue to come in from the Plains and Rocky Mountain region, as well as the Mid-Atlantic. However,
8: on the flip side, we have seen dramatic improvement in parts of the South that has pushed the good to excellent ratings to 79% in Alabama. We also see some very good pastures still in much of the Midwest, with numbers at or above 75% good to excellent in Iowa, Michigan, and Missouri.
7: I'm Rod Bain reporting for the U.S. Department of Agriculture in Washington, D.C.
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20: Chance that President Biden is going to do that, unlike his predecessor, who pardoned all of his friends and anyone who had any access to him. And I think you see that in this case, where he kept on, and Merrick Garland kept on, a Trump-appointed U.S. attorney to investigate the president's son. If there is not an indication of the independence of the Department of Justice beyond that, I don't know what we could look for.
21: What does that feel like, watching yourself back then, reassuring people that Biden was not going to issue a pardon for his son?
22: Yeah, and I think that if that plea agreement and that plea deal had gone through, there would be no pardon. That was a satisfactory outcome.
21: It had already fallen
22: that
21: through.
22: Only was. Sorry?
21: When you reacted, this was when the deal had fallen through. And I hear what you're saying about the Kash Patel appointment, but, you know, you took him at his word. So what does that feel like, knowing that he's gone back on it?
22: Well, as I said, I'm disappointed that after the plea fell through and it became clear about why it did, including Republican congressional intervention.
1: She actually gave him the out. But you should see the look. He just the look in his eyes. I mean, they're glazed over. But this is when we talk about the left. It's so easy because she's a liberal and she was able to trip him up. Part of our frustration with the Republican Party is how easy it is to defeat liberal arguments. And it's like they should be doing it. It should be a slam dunk every day. But coming up following the bottom of the hour, we will get to the whole socialism, communism, Nazism, where the Democrat Party is. You know, you still have, I mean, you had with the Republicans yesterday, they were going back and forth over issues. Some of them resolved, you know, the war powers thing resolved, a lot not resolved, but they're issues. The Democratic Party, this is a war versus insanity versus mega insanity. We'll get to that coming up.

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4: We are Red Eye Radio. He's Eric Carly. He has the morning off. I'm Gary McNamara. I don't. 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All right. The primaries in New York and elsewhere. You can throw in James Tallarico here in the state of Texas. And just how radical the Democratic Party has

0: Tom. This is interesting. This is Claire Valdez, who is a Democratic nominee for New York 6. Here's what she has said, for example, about the airlines. Here we go.
1: My hot take is we need to abolish pre-check. I've got like a million beefs with the airline industry and the process of having to fly. We need to like nationalize the airline industry.
0: That means the federal government needs to take over the airlines. So again, she is promoting communism, socialism, communism, as we all know. It really was a wonderful day yesterday as everybody is trying to analyze, even on the right. What I found interesting was the right analyze how this happened to the Democratic Party. How did they get to this place? We played earlier, Hakeem Jeffries being booed. And I was reading here, this is from a National Review editorial page, looking for what, you know, what the right was thinking yesterday. Following the rise of the squad and the riot of leftism in between 2019 and 2021, it seemed the Democrats were learning a few lessons. Jamal Bowman and Cori Bush lost their primaries in 2024. The party establishment flexed its muscle to stifle changes to Biden in the 2024 primaries and demonstrated that it had the juice when he proved a liability. Progressive-run campuses kept anti-Israel disorder to a minimum during the fall 2024 election season. There was talk after the loss of the election, that peak woke was over, and that the Democrats might need to back away from the toxic stew of socialism, transgender ideology, anti-Semitism, and radical rhetoric. No more. Candidates backed Mamdani, the Democratic Socialists of America, and the avowed enemies of Israel were in the driver's seat on Tuesday. It's interesting as everybody now attempts to promote her name. Daria Liza Avila Chevalier topped the incumbent, who was a chairman of the Congressional Hispanic Caucus. Claire Valdez defeated the Brooklyn Borough President. Brad Lander, a former DSA member, thrashed incumbent Representative Dan Goldman by 30 points in a race targeting Goldman's support for Israel, which apparently now outweighs that he was Mr. Impeachment against Trump. None of that matters to them. Also defeated George Conway and other candidates who ran on the anti-Trump brand rather than on leftist ideology, which suggests that the Democrat base is already beginning to look past the president to the direction of their own party. And it's a frightening one, as it is, when you see what we've gone through, what the DSA wants. Then looking at the Wall Street Journal saying it's true, voter turnout was low, as it often is in primaries, and the open seat race for New York's 7th congressional district, for example, leftist Claire Valdez, won with a mere 37,531 votes as of Wednesday's counting. That's only 7.6% of the district's nearly 500,000 registered Democrat voters. But her opponent, the Brooklyn Borough President, Antonio Reynoso, had the support of the district's retiring congresswoman and the party's establishment. This shows the DSA is highly organized and can get out the vote of the young progressives who have replaced the white centrist voters who have fled New York. It's hard to overstate how far to the left the Mamdani slate is. Abercawas, who won the primary for the state Senate seat, has said she found it reprehensible to apologize for 9/11 when America hasn't apologized for its system of capitalism, racism, and white supremacy. We guess she won't be going to the 25th anniversary ceremony at Ground Zero. Then you have Daria Liza Avila Chevalier, who ousted the leader of the anti-Israel protest at Columbia University after the 2023 Hamas massacre. She was for Hamas. She's called for abolishing police, prisons, and borders. She called Joe Biden a rapist and a war criminal and says the U.S. is occupied Native American land and called the country an effing disgrace. She favors seizing private property of individuals. I just looked up and saw Alan the other side of the window just shaking his head like, what? How could she and the rest of the Mamdani slate win? One reason is that Democrats have run America's biggest cities for decades, yet haven't solved the problems of unsafe streets, lack of affordable apartments, and failing public transit. Representative Dan Goldman's main campaign theme was that he impeached Donald Trump. He lost. They booed Hakeem Jeffries. They hate Schumer. They don't want Pelosi. As the patent medicine of the left falls and Republicans are not competitive politically in New York City, the voters turn further left. Another reason for the socialist rise is that mainstream liberals put up so little resistance. Like Democrats, the head of the Hispanic caucus shares the socialist left-wing goals, but wants to get there more gradually. This is a feeble answer when angry voters want immediate progress. The defeated Democrats in New York refuse to make principled arguments against socialism or the anti-Semitism of the Mamdani left. After Tuesday, they may offer even less resistance. They will face more socialist challengers across the country, and history says they will try to survive by accommodating the left's ideas, Medicare for all, higher income taxes, and a wealth tax, and abolishing ICE are all going to be on the Democratic agenda, if not in swing states in 2026, then in the Democratic presidential primary race in 2028. The DSA is a growing force and has already captured the mayor's office in Washington, D.C., New York, and maybe soon Los Angeles. Bernie Sanders is closer to achieving his dream of capturing the Democratic Party for the left through the younger generation. Republicans may gloat about this far-left Democratic turn, but that is a mistake. Perhaps it will help them keep some of the House seats this year, but it bodes ill for democracy when the party of the center-left swings even harder left, and many Trump Republicans are also dabbling with socialist ideas, as we have brought up. We said this when the president said, I'm going to take equity in certain corporations. We went, no! Don't do that. Stop that. Federal government has no business having equity in companies. Don't do that. You make it then easier for Democrats to go there. But what happened when you've got a weak Republican Party when it comes to standing strong for conservative principles and explaining to the American public in detail why they are right, and marketing it 24/7 all year long, what do you get? A bill that the Republicans are cheering that was really authored and created by Elizabeth Warren. That's what you get. And as I said, first day of the Trump administration, you got to tackle prices. And they just refused to do that. And now you saw yesterday the panic in the Republicans. Uh-oh. Prices could kill us here because people care about their own self-interest. How far will this expand? I don't know. But when you look at the Democrat Party and even the establishment, I believe the majority has 90% of the goals as the DSA. They just knew they couldn't sell it to Americans. They didn't believe they could sell it to Americans. But when you see the radical transgender movement, when you see that they had, look, the anti-Semitism just didn't come from the DSA. The anti-Semitism has come from the mainstream of the Democratic Party through identity politics, judging people by groups and not individuals. They've been doing that. They've institutionalized that form of racism. The Democrats have, and not the DSA. That was established a while back by what is viewed as establishment Democrats. Same with the radical transgender movement. That's been embraced by 99.9% of Democrats, including all these so-called moderate Democrats out there. And there's nothing moderate about it. There's nothing moderate about the Democratic Party, the establishment, and the promotion of the radical transgender movement and the misogyny and the sexism of it and the racism that we now see that they're afraid to fight. And now they're going to be more afraid to fight because they see Goldman gets wiped out by over 30 points the last I saw. And he was viewed as a hero to Democrats just a couple of years ago. An absolute hero. He impeached Trump. He was the counsel. He got him. Didn't matter. Dirty little secret. The DSA doesn't care about impeaching Trump. They care about communism taking over the country. That's what they care about. They look at Trump and go, Trump's out of office. Why would we focus on him? We don't care. We care about our radical agenda. And these people are just Trump, Trump, Trump. But what are you doing? And you're really not moving fast enough on where we all want to go. We know you want to go there. You're just afraid to do it. We're not afraid to do it. And we're not afraid to proudly promote our socialism, communism, and even Nazism. You saw how much problem the establishment had of severely criticizing Plattner. They couldn't do it. What it is they're afraid of losing power. Hakeem Jeffries is afraid of losing power. Schumer's afraid of losing power. The establishment Democrats are afraid of losing power. We are Red Eye Radio.
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0: We're Red Eye Radio. He is Eric Carly. He has a morning off. I'm Gary McNamara. I do not. But what's happened in the last couple of days? First off, as we found out yesterday, Elon Musk is no longer a trillionaire.

And Tucker Carlson is no longer a Republican. Boy, I'm telling you, that had no... Tucker Carlson saying he wasn't a Republican, that had no buzz in Republican circles at all. None. It was like, whatever, yeah, okay, bye. It's, I mean, it had none whatsoever. On social media, a little bit. But other than that, it was like... The Republican Party is not going to miss you.

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5: ABC News, I'm Dave Packer. Kentucky, under a state of emergency, widespread flooding from torrential rains is being blamed for at least four deaths. State of emergency in Utah with four major wildfires burning, the worst wildfire burning near Utah right now, the Cottonwood Fire. It's consumed over 90,000 acres. The death toll rising to over 1,400 in Venezuela after two powerful earthquakes. As the recovery continues around the clock, Caracas-based journalist Tony Frankie Mawad says time is becoming a factor.
6: We know that there are still tens of thousands of people missing, and we know from reports, even from within the ruins, that people are trapped in the rubble, even sending messages, text messages from to their relatives and friends.
5: President Trump's effort to reshape the Republican Party has scored another victory. The AP has projected Louisiana Republican Congresswoman Julia Letlow has won the party's Senate nomination, defeating former Trump administration official John Fleming. This after both advanced past incumbent Senator Bill Cassidy. This is ABC News. In Rome this weekend to mark the 80th birthday of the little Italian scooter featured in many movies set in Italy, including classic Hollywood blockbusters, the largest gathering of Vespas ever.
7: bringing his Vespa to the Italian capital to help celebrate David Bomondi.
8: We have a strong passion for Vespas. We watched Vespas in the movies, and we have 13 Vespas in Texas, and we wanted to ride our classic Vespa in Roma.
7: I'll bet Rana says back in the Philippines.
9: We know from Roman Holiday and the movie Luca. So all generations, from the old people to the young people, we all know Vespa.
7: Organizers say 10,000 Vespas are scooting about Rome.
5: ABC's Chuck Sievertson. A new blue chip. Monday, Google parent company Alphabet is officially replacing Verizon in the Dow Jones Industrial Average. It's a big milestone for the tech giant and will broaden the Dow's exposure to AI, cloud, and digital advertising. Dave Packer, ABC News.
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14: Colorectal cancer screening saves lives, but only if people get tested. About 23 million adults have never been tested. Almost 2 out of 3 have a regular doctor and health insurance that would pay for the test. Doctors often recommend colonoscopy, but the fecal occult blood test and sigmoidoscopy also effectively find colorectal cancer early. 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If you're between the ages of 50 and 75, talk with your doctor about which test is best for you. 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Through the Affordable Care Act, many people have access to health insurance that covers colorectal cancer screening tests at no cost. Remember, the best test is the test that gets done.
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0: Now, it's Red Eye Radio. Gary McNamara and Eric Harley talk about everything from politics to social issues and news of the day. Whether you're up late or you're just starting your day, welcome to the show. From the Relief Factor Studios, this is Red Eye Radio.
1: All across America, we are Red Eye Radio. I'm Gary McNamara. Eric has the morning off. Hey, look, everybody calm down. Just calm down. This quote, football, end of quote, will soon be over, and real football that doesn't need quotes will be coming here in the next couple of weeks. All right? So everything will be back to normal. That's the other thing on social media. When people argue sports, it's like arguing music. You can sit there and say, Taylor Swift sucks, right? It's not going to stop anybody who likes Taylor Swift from liking Taylor Swift. You know, it's just not. People like what they like. And, you know, to argue, I just love the arguing on social media that's completely meaningless. And people become so emotionally involved in it. Soccer sucks because and football. Look, we all know why we love football. Because it's the planning. It's the huddle. That's the excitement. What are they going to do now? What's the defense? Yeah. Soccer's okay. As I told you, I watched the first. I guess the next game against Turkey that they now spell in a different way. You see that? Is tonight. It's a late game. Excuse me. A late match. But I watched the first game, and I've got a great surround sound system, and I was adjusting the back speakers to make sure I got the full stadium experience. And it was great because you can hear individuals, you know, when you in my surround sound system coming from all different points. And it was quite exciting. Now, I actually had it where the announcers, I had it so the crowd so loud, or, you know, just so adjusted so it hit me from every angle that you couldn't hear the announcers as clear as you could if I adjusted it to the normal surround sound for that. But it was a lot of fun. It was a lot of fun. And the as I've said, I didn't know because I don't really pay attention to, quote, football, end of quote. I really don't pay attention to soccer, but I like some of the intricate footwork and some of the great passes. And at the end of that game, the first game that they played, I said, it was against Paraguay. I said, are we that good or does Paraguay really suck? Because it was total domination by the American squad. But don't worry, football is coming very, very soon. All right. So, I just wanted to mention this because I mentioned it the last part of the hour. We didn't talk about it yet. There's been so many other things, but Tucker Carlson renouncing the Republican Party. And as I said last hour, I said it was just sort of like a blip of a story. It was out there, and I'm like, it's going to be any type of reaction. And there really wasn't. You know, I think one of the things that has hurt Tucker Carlson, number one, some of his controversial opinions, but I think what really hurt him is when he came out and said he was constrained by Fox. Said, well, how come you have these opinions now? You didn't have them before. Well, I was constrained by Fox. It's like, wow. You just said you worked at a job where you weren't 100% honest with your audience. And you voluntarily took that job. And you voluntarily agreed to those terms. And it came out with the whole Scott Pelley thing, too, where really the producers are the ones that set the direction of where the show is going to be. And sometimes on the show, you just become the talking head. But when Tucker Carlson said that, especially when you're in this media and '89, I got into talk radio. So October will be, is it 89? Yeah, October will be what, 37 years? whatever it is. It's a long time. And only once did I have one general manager, just once, tell me he didn't like my opinion on something. And I went in and basically said, well, then fire me. You're not going to control my opinion on the air. You hired me for my opinion. And that's really it. One time. And I won the battle. Upper management above him stuck by me and didn't think that anything I said was radical at all. Because I don't think, Eric and I have said this all the time, find a radical opinion that we hold. You may disagree with us, and that's fine. Oh, thank you. One of our listeners sent a very nice letter about my father, and then at the end said, even though I don't agree with you all the time. What? Zig Heil, we must have 100% compliance. Well, who does? No, it's first thing, I don't agree with you 100% of the time. Who does? It's like, of course we're going to have differing opinions. But for us, and I know for me and Eric, we do this because we have editorial control. There's no reason for me to do this if I didn't have editorial control. I might as well go as in the Buddy Holly movie. When they talk about the fact we're going to get you the best producers and everything else. And he said, I'd rather shovel manure in Lubbock. And that's the same here. If we don't have editorial control, why do it? Why bother? You know, why am I here giving somebody else's opinion? And that's what Tucker Carlson said. I mean, that was what he communicated. I let the producers, what you heard was not my opinion, it was the producer's opinion. Well, then you're just a talking head. And I think to most people that are conservative, you know, that's the one thing that's a no-no. They may disagree with you, but if they feel you're being controlled, and that used to be we don't get that anymore. We used to get that. I can still remember, it was so funny. A guy called and just said, you know, well, you're just parroting the talking points. And Eric and I said, what do you think, that every morning that we get emails telling us what, you know, not only what we have to talk about, but what our opinion is, like at 9:30. And I remember saying, like at 9:30 in the morning, the guy said, yes. Now, I'll say this, when I first started doing talk radio, but it just wasn't, I got it from the newsroom because they were sending it to the news department. But the news department would give it to me. And this is probably going into, because it was 89, I became a talk show host. And so by the time we got to maybe it was 91, 92. Is when the political parties figured out, let's send the talk show, let's fax over the talking points of the day. And I remember we would tell you, these are the talking points of the day from the Democrats, these are the talking points of the day from the Republicans. We would actually do that. I would actually do that. But they weren't directing the show. There were talking points out there. And we made clear you knew they were talking points. Not here on this show. It was when I first became a radio talk show host in Niagara Falls, New York. But you'd get that, you know, the military industrial complex tells you what to do. The, you know, whatever. There had to be a conspiracy. And I think one of the most interesting things is that as, you know, whether I work for individual owners or corporate owners, and I've worked for both in talk radio, they really don't want to, they don't want to really get involved. What you find out is there are a lot of people that really get uncomfortable if their opinion is broadcast. Not like us. You know, when you do this business, you wish to run into the fire. And by the way, that's the biggest blessing ever, because I know a lot of people that go, I just don't want to hear it. I just don't want to hear it. And it's like, how can you stand it? I go, because I love running into the fire. It's as simple as that. I love dissecting it. I can't have a discussion. Eric and I can't have a discussion if we're not willing to listen to what the day's news is, even if we disagree with it. How can we analyze it? And as I get older, it becomes more of a drug. It actually becomes more of an addiction to know what the news is of the day. It's the opposite that a lot of people that I know actually know that I go, Gary, I don't know how you can do it. I don't know how you and Eric do it. I just don't want to hear the bad. It's just bad news every day, bad news every day. It's like, well, but I'd be a raving lunatic if I didn't know the information of what was going on out there. I think I mentioned it the other day. I got into a discussion for a little bit with somebody, and I just told him, I said, yeah, it's an addiction. In fact, I've been talking to you for 10 minutes, and I haven't checked my phone. I don't know how the news has changed. Can it become an obsessive addiction at times? Yes. Do I think it's harmful? No. It might be if I wasn't doing this job. But no, that's what I think. To me, that's one of the things that hurt Tucker Carlson the most. The other thing is, I find it, and this is something the Democrats found out about conservatives, even Trump voters. And I say Trump voters because some Trump voters are not as conservative as true conservatives are. But they find out that, wow, they're really open-minded. They're not going to yell at you. They want to have the discussion with you, which is healthy. But the one thing they just won't handle is the fact that they believe that you're basically parroting what somebody else is telling you. And when you say, this is the other thing too, it might be a little bit conspiratorial, but you can understand this. When Tucker Carlson said he was being constrained, it was mean the powers from above are controlling what he says. Because when you say the producers are being constrained by the people above me, what does that mean? How are they being influenced? You know, the whole thing that, you know, when you hear it, you see how easy it hits. Barry Rice running CBS is because Trump wanted it. It's like, well, no, that was a couple weeks ago. It's like, no. Barry Weiss is a liberal who believes in journalism the way that we believe in journalism. And so, no, Donald Trump didn't make that decision. Who was it? The head of Colbert's, no, Kimmel's network that said when he was suspended, had nothing to do with Trump. We just thought it was reprehensible what he said. And I think that story came out yesterday. See if I can find that here. If I can't find it today, I'll find it for tomorrow's show. But yeah, there's really, you know, no blip. I mean, same with Candace Owens, though. Soon as you, and this is where I've always said that the Republican Party, not that they can't be tribal, they can latch onto a candidate or a personality, and then we say that's one of the reasons we don't advise doing that. You know, if you like somebody, like them, and, you know, their opinion, don't become obsessed, you know, that they're a deity or is any more knowledge than you have. And there was a passion for Tucker Carlson. Remember? Everything was Tucker this, Tucker that, Tucker this, Tucker that, Tucker this, Tucker that. And now it's like, Tucker who? But it was based on the things that he said and the positions he's taken, which the majority of the Republican Party does not agree with. And like I said, I think the most damaging thing for Tucker Carlson is when he said that he worked for a network, Fox, that put constraints on him. And it was like, I've done this and I've made a lot less money than you have. Saying it's a money thing? You can survive on the money that you've made. Didn't you get into this in order to give your opinion? The last thing I'd ever want to do is, oh yeah, I got in this to give somebody else's opinion. No. So there you go. We are Red Eye Radio.
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1: At least 32 people were killed, 700 injured. Just looking at some of the pictures, some of these buildings, you look at it and go, depending on how widespread it is, you just wonder how many deaths there will actually be in injuries. Trump's comment came after back-to-back earthquakes rocked Venezuela earlier Wednesday, causing widespread damage, including in the capital of Caracas, where buildings were damaged and rescue crews searched through rubble. Like I said, some of the buildings I've seen absolutely just collapsed completely. So it depends how widespread it was. You can see one picture, and I don't know if that extrapolates out to the entire urban area where it hit. In a True Social post, Trump said a pair of massive earthquakes had caused the widespread damage. Here's what he said. Two major earthquakes, this is from True Social, that just hit the great people of Venezuela are both massive in scale and have left a devastating number of deaths. The USA stands ready, willing, and able to help. I have instructed all agencies of our government to get ready to move quickly. We will be there for our new and great friends. Early reports are not good. And according to the U.S. Geological Survey, an initial magnitude of 7.2 struck at 6:04 p.m. Eastern Time. Just 39 seconds later, a 7.5 quake struck. High casualties and extensive damage are probable, and the disaster is likely widespread, the USGS said in a rare red alert statement. Officials said the earthquakes were among the strongest to strike Venezuela in more than 100 years. A state of emergency was called after the earthquakes, which were then followed by the two earthquakes, which were then followed by nearly two dozen aftershocks.

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8: And I'm Gary McNamara along with Eric Harley. He has the morning off. Download our Red Eye Radio app today. 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All right, so some audio cuts here. The response, some of the response in the media to the socialist, communist, Nazis. 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
9: Mamdani does emerge as a kingmaker, but at what expense? He just absolutely neutered Hakeem Jeffries and Chuck Schumer, who have the job of trying to win back the House and Senate for Democrats by endorsing candidates against sitting House members.
10: So how did he neuter them exactly?
9: Because what he's, I'm going to get into it. Just let me get into this. All right. You just talked about these goods and services. You want the police to come. You want the fire department to come. Well, one of your new candidates, Avila Chevalier, who won last night, wants to abolish the police and

0: all prison. She was asked four times, how would you deal with somebody who committed murder then? What is your plan? And she dodged and didn't answer. She tweeted that Obama is evil, Biden is a rapist and a war criminal, and bleep Kamala Harris. These were not people running on an affordability agenda. These were left-wing extremists that were elected last night at the expense of moderate Democrats. So a seat that you guys do need to win if you want to take back the House.
1: I don't like the way she sounds at all.
0: Well, that's what I'm saying.
1: Well, she's not the party. But she's one person.
0: But that is the point, is these candidates that were endorsed by DSA, the Democratic Socialists, were extreme candidates. And I've seen this happen in my...
2: Does Joy Behar do any show prep? Does she heard Whoopi do any show prep at all? Like, oh, we didn't know this. You're kidding. What the heck is this? This was really interesting. This is the second in command of the Democrat Socialist of America in New York City explaining what they're doing, all right, and how they're using the Democrat Party.
3: Our candidates run as Democrats. We're on the Democratic Party ballot line. We contest the primaries, and when they're in the legislature, they're part of the Democratic Party caucus. But we don't agree with the way the Democratic Party establishment organizes or runs its party apparatus, and so we try to build independence by focusing on volunteer-led movement. We think that everyone should be able to be trained and to become someone who can participate in the political process, and we don't really think that Democratic Party campaigns in the establishment are run that way. And I think, you know, you really see that difference in the races like we're having tonight. And I think in terms of the agenda, there's a problem in the Democratic Party where they are funded by billionaire donors, and at the same time, they're trying to represent the working class. And in our opinion, you have to choose between the billionaire class and the working class. It's just impossible to satisfy all of them.
2: Oops, excuse me. That was from TikTok. Oh, wow, that scared the heck out of me. I didn't know that was coming. If you want to define how the Democrats looked at that, the establishment Democrats, I won't say moderate, as they were talking on The View, because I don't believe there are any, except for maybe Fetterman, there really isn't a moderate Democrat out there. But when basically we're going to use the Democratic Party, they've gone far left enough and have really not attacked the things that we believe, and they have moved so far left themselves that we feel that we can use them as a conduit, not to propose Democrat philosophy, but Democrat socialist communist philosophy. And we'll caucus with the Democrats when it's useful, but we're going to push our own agenda. And that we see the Democrat establishment as an obstacle, not a home. When you see the way that they're going to be attacking the establishment of the Democratic Party, they don't want any part of it. As I said earlier, I don't believe any of what they believe none of what they believe is about affordability. It's about power and control. That's what I would agree with them on. Let's get more here. This is more from The View. This gets interesting. Here we go.
0: The thing I would say is I just read a fascinating article this morning. It was talking about how one party is ousting anti-Semites and one party is electing them. And I would say that this article raised great points. Avila Shevel, however you say her name, she was at a pro-Palestine rally prompting Hamas and celebrating that on October 8th of 2023. People are not afraid to not, they don't only not denounce, they actually espouse these beliefs that everything Israel does has influenced our world.
1: That's not going to fly in New York City.
0: Well, you're not, no, it is right now,
4: you're
0: actually.
4: You're not implying that being pro-Palestinian and...
0: No, there were pro-Hamas chants taking place at the rally. October 8th, the only thing that had happened is that Israel had been attacked and people had been brutally murdered and raped. And so on October 8th, I don't think there needed to be
4: rallies cheering on Hamas.
0: You're
4: calling her an anti-Semite?
0: Call her an anti-Semite. She would proudly call herself that, trust me. Okay. Dan Goldman, who we just spoke about, was refused coffee at a coffee shop because... because they said, we don't want money from this individual American human showing up at a coffee shop because they think it comes from AIPAC in Israel. When we start normalizing these crazy conspiracy... I'm not, but just listen to who I'm talking about. He was refused coffee over someone
5: was also
0: saying
5: vandalized.
0: Yes.
1: So wait a minute. Wait a minute.
5: Slurs.
1: So one coffee shop is normalizing it?
5: No. His office was vandalized with anti-Semitic slurs in New York. Like,
0: so one thing
5: happening.
0: I would say the right is doing right now is the extreme right and the extreme left are meeting about anti-Semitism. They hide under the cloak of we're criticizing Israel, which some people who criticize Israel are not anti-Semites. All anti-Semites criticize Israel and use it as cover. As you always say, a racist doesn't say, hey, I'm a racist. They also don't say, hey, I'm an anti-Semite.
1: But all of that does not bring down the cost of bread, which
0: is
1: what people are focused on.
0: My point here is, though, that's the mistake the Democrats are making. Affordability and the separation between the haves and have-nots, that is fair. All Americans want to be able to afford groceries and health care and have good education and all those things. That is not what these people are running on.
5: These same Democrats.
2: So there you go. Joy Behar doesn't want to hear any of it. What about affordability? What about it? Well, does she agree then? Is Joy Behar agreeing that if it's affordability in those cities, that the Democrats in the cities have failed their own constituents? and then she's trying to make the case that there's that only that one coffee owner. You know, as we all know, if you pay attention, you know anti-Semitism has gone wild since October 7th. And I saw that when she was talking about Avila Chevrolet, who, protested on the 7th. Did you hear her explanation? Her explanation was, well, we protested Israel because we knew that they would overreact. That, I'm not kidding. That was her response to that. And it's just like, you got to be kidding me. But the reality is, as we know, and you can see it in Europe, you can see it in South America now as they're moving away. You can see it. Remember all the talk about how great Sweden was and the Scandinavian countries and socialism. And as we said, well, what they're not talking about is the middle class pays a heck of a lot more in taxes. And now those countries are moving away from it. It hasn't worked for them. And you've got, we brought it up earlier this week, and maybe we'll do it again on tomorrow's show. We brought you what the Democrat Socialist of America platform is. You know, as we played the one candidate who won the state Senate, primary, and she wants to nationalize the airlines. I know there's complaints about the airlines, especially during summertime when people who don't fly a lot complain. There was a guy, did I say this on the air? I can't remember if I said it on the air. There was a guy where I told Eric off the air, said I was just, because I tease the airlines for something that happened a couple of weeks ago when I flew with them. And I actually wrote afterwards on X. I said, look, I'm not mad at them. I'm just teasing them. I'm nudging them a little bit because they let the public see too much of how they operate and the public didn't like it. But I understand the problems that they have. And I just passed 1 million miles on American since 1998. Official. I've been around the earth 40 times. And it's fine. But people that are... The number of people complaining, like it was a guy who complained that he was supposed to arrive, whatever city he was going to, at 1 o'clock, and he had tickets for the 4 o'clock World Cup, and the plane was delayed and he didn't make it. And he got blasted saying, if you've got something like that, that's of that importance, you go the day before. And for example, for me, when I fly, especially during the wintertime, if I'm flying into Buffalo, almost all the time I try to get back. On Saturday night, I want to give it a full day, and I've got good status, so I'll probably catch the next available seat, but I just don't want to take the chance. I don't ever take the flight that's coming in at 9 p.m. and believe I can make it, you know, here at 12. You don't do that. And when you fly all the time, you learn to buffer. You learn to put that buffer, in there. But when you look at the Democratic Socialist of America, and what they're proposing. Nationalization of airlines, nationalization, government taking over all major corporations, getting rid of the Senate, getting rid of the Electoral College, getting rid, and we spent a lot of time on this the other day because it's so important, getting rid of the separation of powers, where the executive branch and judicial branch would be under basically a House of Representatives because you would have no Senate. So you get rid of the separation of powers. So I understand when they say we hate America because they want to change the Constitution completely. There is no more important part of the Constitution than the separation of powers. It's even more important than the Bill of Rights, because if the separation of powers isn't there, that's how you lose the Bill of Rights. And they have no interest in protecting that part of the Constitution. So when they say they're not patriotic, well, yeah, because we've talked about this. It comes up every year, and we've been talking about it for the longest time. If you don't believe in anything of the Constitution, if you don't believe in the First Amendment, if you don't believe in the Second Amendment, you know, if you don't believe in the separation of powers, if you don't believe in the Senate, if you don't believe in the Electoral College, then why are you an American? Of course you're not going to be proud of America. Of course you're not going to be proud of the history of our accomplishments. And by the way, recognizing the accomplishments of this society and of our Constitution is not forgetting about human evilness that exists in every single society. It's just a recognition, but we're moving forward in the right direction. And we've had a huge influence on the world in doing so. And then when you look at the DSA, they want to get rid of the police. They want to defund the military. This is their platform. So we're not making this stuff up. We're relating to you what they're putting out for public consumption. They want you to know that. They're not hiding it. And that's the difference, really, to me. The difference between the establishment Democrats and the DSA is I still believe a majority of the establishment wishes to end up. They have the same end game of the DSA, but they know they can't implement it and they can't talk about it. They just have to slowly evolve into it, where the DSA is like, no way, we want it now. We are Red Eye Radio.
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2: We are Red Eye Radio. I'm Gary McNamara. Eric has the morning off. All right, and finally, let's hear from the what we view as the one moderate Democrat out there, Senator John Fetterman of Pennsylvania, and what he had to say about the Democratic Socialist of America.
15: But there's people like Chevalier that she just got elected. You know, she wants to abolish ICE, police, the border, and prisons. You know, all these outrageous kinds of things. Now, that's not even unserious. Like, how can people just ignore these kinds of thing? And now they want to send someone here to Congress that wants to abolish prisons and now would wipe her mouth on the American flag.
2: Now, Fetterman, the discussion we were talking about on The View, for example, Joy Behar and Whoopi trying to make the case that, well, these are just New York City, whatever. Remember, Fetterman would be viewed as a moderate Democrat 10 years ago, right? He supports the things that Democrats have supported in the past. Right now, in Pennsylvania, the latest poll, he has a 22% favorability rating among Democrats. It shows you it's just not the New York City Democrat Socialists of America. It's across the board.
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24: ABC News, I'm Dave Packard. The one-week-old agreement between the U.S. and Iran is in jeopardy. The U.S. military fired strikes into Iran again Saturday after a drone attack on a cargo ship in the Strait of Hormuz. At least four deaths have been confirmed in those Kentucky floods. ABC's Andrew Dimber tells us that the governor there has declared a state of emergency and is pleading with people to avoid driving.
25: Across central and eastern Kentucky, roads remain washed out, trees are down. Governor Andy Beshear is urging people to stay off the roads, off these flooded roads, reminding Kentuckians that driving in these conditions could be life-threatening.
24: And there's a state of emergency in Utah. At least a dozen new fires erupting in the state in recent days, forcing evacuations for several new counties. The death toll now surpassing 1,400 in Venezuela, after a pair of powerful earthquakes just seconds apart Wednesday tumbled buildings to the ground, trapping people inside. The U.S. has dispatched search and rescue teams. This is ABC News. He was a presidential candidate, served as U.S. Transportation Secretary, and now is the victim of swatting. Pete Buttigieg is now detailing the anguish he and his family endured after a false report was made against him to Child Protective Services in Michigan, where he lives with his husband and two children.
26: According to Michigan State Police, the anonymous report falsely claimed that Buttigieg had committed violent crimes and was a danger to his children. A CPS team showing up to his house, ordering the former presidential candidate to stay away from his own children while they conducted forensic interviews. Buttigieg recounting the emotional trauma on online. I tried to get my head around the idea that I had been accused of something so serious that I couldn't be alone around my own children. Michigan investigators have since determined the allegations were false.
24: ABC's Faith Abube. President Trump Saturday announcing he's nominating former Oklahoma State Trooper Lance Schroyer as the next director of ICE. Dave Packer, ABC News.
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7: Dad, guess what?
27: What?
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27: That's great. You're going to be a wonderful mom. And I can't wait to be a grandpa. Not too long ago, moments like this with my daughter would have been a challenge. It was a long road for me to find myself again after Vietnam. I struggled to connect with almost everyone and preferred being alone. It was my neighbor Jim, another Vietnam veteran, who finally convinced me that I could still connect with my family and find that fulfilling life I'd lost. In fact, I called Jim first with the news about my granddaughter, Lizzie. Hey, Jim, I'm going to be a grandfather.
28: Congratulations, Dave.
27: Hey, let's get together and celebrate.
28: Well, as long as you're not grilling.
27: My pride was my armor. But I didn't know it then. I couldn't put it into words. I was sad, was scared, I felt alone. 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But then I decided to listen to Jim, and I went for help down at the VA. If I can take that first step after almost 50 years, I know other veterans can too. Visit maketheconnection.net to find out more.
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30: Now, it's Red Eye Radio. Gary McNamara and Eric Hurley talk about everything from politics to social issues and news of the day. 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
18: All across America, we are Red Eye Radio. I am Gary McNamara. Eric has the morning off, so it's you and me. How you doing?
2: Wow. Quite a few topics out there to discuss this morning, huh? It seems like all of a sudden the issues of socialism, not just the general concept and narrative of what socialism is, but actually what the communist, socialist Nazis wish to do. Now, we can throw Nazi in. I threw it in third because of Plattner. All right. I'm not accusing everybody of being a Nazi. We are accusing Plattner of being a Nazi. But I thought this was beautiful yesterday. There's really only one question that you have to ask. And it was asked on CNBC yesterday, where they had Democratic Senator Lisa Blunt Rochester on. And she was asked a simple question. Where has socialism worked? You ready for this? Here we go. Here we go.
8: Where has socialism ever worked, Senator?
9: Is that another question, or is that for the next interview?
8: That's definitely for you. You said fish doesn't work everywhere. I just want to know one place where socialism has been beneficial.
9: Well, when you have me come back on, we can talk about all the races across the country. Ready.
2: Amazing. Here's the problem with it. The problem with the Democratic Socialist of America promoting communism / socialism is that what you're seeing in the world right now is the countries that went before us to enact those type of policies are now all reversing them. As, you know, we have talked about. For example, in, you know, the left always used to, you know, use Sweden. Sweden's moving in the opposite direction. South American countries that said, hey, all right, let's jump on it, are reversing and in elections moving in a different direction. And so, because it's sometimes tougher to move things along here in the United States, which is what the founding fathers wanted. They didn't want emotion to drive policy. We're entering that stage now. But I just love it where she can't answer the question, so she has to deflect. So that should be a question that should be asked. And then when they get to Sweden, you get ready for it. What a day it was yesterday. The Senate, by the way, took a revote on the War Powers Act, and the Senate changed their vote from last week. After the meeting, the very high energy meeting, and you had Senator Cassidy, who actually went to the White House after the supposedly arguing, going back and forth between him and the president. He changed his vote. Rand Paul voted present, and the momentum went as it should, by the way, because what the White House said actually makes sense. When we're negotiating, you shouldn't take that away from us. Now, the point is, as we've said before, the War Powers Act from the 70s, every single administration, Democrat and Republican, have come out and said, it's unconstitutional. And why is it unconstitutional? Because Congress cannot dictate to the president how he fights a war. They can take away the funding. They can't dictate. You know, so they can vote. And they didn't vote and say, we're going to rescind funding. They simply passed a, you know, they initially, you know, they the Senate passed saying the president can't use military action anymore. It's meaningless. And why is it meaningless? Because the Constitution doesn't give them, Congress, the authority to do that. It gives them the authority to pull funding. It doesn't give them the authority to tell the president that he can't fight a war. It's that simple. But I think the White House knew, and I think they are correct on this, And it's interesting because you saw a change over the last 2 days. It seems like that Marco Rubio is now speaking for the administration when it comes to the entire deal. And we'll get to that here in a little bit. And he's saying things that you can look at yourself that are different from what the administration was saying last week. So we will get to that coming up. But I think the whole thing about the SAVE Act. Oh, I read in the Wall Street Journal, the most it's ever gotten is 48 votes. So it doesn't matter whether you get reconciliation or not. I don't think it would pass. I don't think the parliamentarian would allow it to pass because it's not about raising money. And so I saw Mike Johnson talking about that yesterday. Most people just went, okay. He was caught off guard because he didn't see the president's true social post, and he thought the ceremony was going to be, you know, going on for the housing bill. And by the way, even though the president will sign it, we here on Red Eye, we've never been for the housing bill from the very beginning. And we'll get into some of the specifics. We did about a month ago. When it first came out, we said, no, it's not going to, what it's going to do, it's actually, in some cases, going to increase the cost of building a home, not decrease it. And we'll go through those points coming up a little bit later on in the show. But, when it comes to, fast tracking on the federal level when it comes to zoning and things like that actually means nothing when it comes to the state and local government, because they're the ones that actually do it. The Republicans are just desperate right now. I think what you saw yesterday, besides the War Powers Act thing, was all based on the panic of prices right now. I think the White House, and I think, you look at the president also coming out and saying he's going to have the Department of Justice look at the oil companies for gouging. And I went, he is a Republican, right? Because that's something that every Democrat president has done, over the last 30 years? We're going to go in and we're going to find out where they're gouging. And they never find them gouging. And I think it's part of the panic that you're seeing in the White House and from Republicans over prices. It's what we warned day one of the second term of Trump. And if you're a longtime listener, you know we did. Because economics is quite simple. It's not tough to figure out. When you increase the cost of doing business, it doesn't give you more business. And then with the White House, probably, I'm sure they saw it and they know about it, the CNBC analysis of last month, and we're losing factory jobs big time. And so when you look at that, and we'll go through the specifics of all of that here further on in the show, but just a general outline of what we saw happen yesterday. And I looked at it and I go, oh, okay. The War Powers Act, I think it's a great point. You know, even though Congress doesn't have the ability to stop the president, I mean, they could impeach him and remove him from office. That's not happening over Iran, but they had a totally legitimate point. How can we negotiate? We have no lever against the Iranians unless we can go back in. Well, nothing's going to stop the president from going back in, but even the imagery of it is what the White House was saying hurts the negotiations. And that actually makes sense. Now, what are the negotiations now? Don't know. We'll play some of the audio cut from Marco Rubio, who seems now to be the point person after last week, and he's saying things that are different than the president and J.D. Vance, and it's being promoted by the White House. That's the other thing. It's not like he's out saying things. The White House is using their marketing machine to promote what Marco Rubio is saying right now. So there you've got that with the Republicans, but then the Democrats, let me just see here if there's the actual transcript of it. Okay. Here's the quote from James Carville after what happened in New York. I'm done. I'm not in that effing political party. there you go. So James Carville is done with the Democrats now. It's really fascinating, the reporters chasing Hakeem Jeffries yesterday. It's like, but both parties, as you can see, both parties are having differences of opinion. And so we cover all that. But, I wish I could play the audio, but he curses so much that he just can't do it. You know, he's just furious right now. The Democrats, Socialists of America. This is going to be fun. It really is. So we'll get to that and a whole bunch more. When did this come out? This came out late last night. Iran declares new Hormuz route unacceptable and dangerous. Warns ships against transiting without approval. The IRGC warns that any new Hormuz shipping route announced without Iran's coordination is unacceptable and dangerous. Shipping traffic has remained far below the pre-war levels, despite the U.S.-Iran interim agreement. But they warned shipholders late yesterday that any new transit route through the Strait of Hormuz established without coordination is unacceptable. They said the IRGC Navy, they got a Navy, said that the only shipping routes designed by Iran are permitted for passage, and that coordination with Iranian forces via the designated communication channel is mandatory. It's interesting because as they talk about fees, and even the president initially talked about fees, Marco Rubio said yesterday, zero. It's international waters, zero. That's a different message than when you look at what Marco Rubio has done the last 2 days, he's doing damage control from the statements of J.D. Vance and the president with the approval of the White House, because they're marketing on their social media pages what Marco Rubio is saying. So we'll get to that and a whole bunch more. We got a great show coming up. I'm Gary McNamara. We are Red Eye Radio.
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2: SpaceX, a lot of their money comes from, the government, because they believe SpaceX can do it cheaper. And you look at it and you say, but what is the return on the investment? You know, even getting government contracts, what is the return on investment long term? Where's the cash flow going to come in? And for us, that's always been a question as to the IPO and the people that bought the stock on day one, whether it was based on, trust in Elon Musk long term, or whether it was based on emotion, or whether it was based on people that legitimately believe there will be a return on the investment. I have yet to see anybody lay that out that would give me confidence, you know, to buy that particular stock. But there's the story. Elon Musk is no longer, okay, I got the details here. Elon Musk is no longer worth more than $1 trillion. His net worth was valued at $946 billion as of Wednesday. According to Bloomberg Billionaires Index, That is down from about $1.11 trillion less than 14 days earlier. The drop came after shares of SpaceX and Tesla fell during a broader tech sell-off. Investors have become more cautious about the long-term profitability of artificial intelligence. You know, we've talked about that too, because you know that there's been so much hype on AI both ways. You know that it's, you know, going to it's going to do things. It's going to create a society where people will have nothing to do. You know, it'll take all the jobs away. I don't believe that. And we have seen productivity increases initially. I don't see it anymore. I see more reasonable, I think, projections, cautious projections of AI increasing productivity, which it will. It's what degree will it increase productivity? Will it increase productivity 1% a year or 20% a year? And if it does 20% a year, well, then how many jobs will be lost, and can people transition into whatever the new jobs will be? Because that's the both ends there. That, okay, jobs are all going to go away. Any job have to do with tech's going to go away. Well, that's not true. And the other side of it is, every single time we've had a massive increase in productivity and efficiency in the United States since the beginning, you look at the Industrial Revolution, and we compared those a couple of months ago. We went and said, okay, if AI is going to do this, what did, if you take those years, you know, between once you got industry really booming here, you take 1870 to like 1930, and there was a massive increase in productivity. And when you get to, you know, 1930, you've got, you know, Henry Ford and mass production, which completely just increased productivity. In this case, though, we look at it and say, all right, what are the jobs will be created, but are they over exaggerating the job loss? Who knows? I mean, there's people on both sides, and I don't know. I can't tell you precisely what's going to happen, and I don't think anybody else can. But when you know, the long-term profitability of artificial intelligence, or SpaceX and Tesla also. I mean, what is the long-term, I guess, profitability for those two companies? You know, when you look at electric cars, are people going to say, this is what I want? Or because of inflation, no more subsidies, will Tesla not be as profitable?

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7: And he is Eric Curley, and I'm Gary McNamara. Eric has the morning off. I'm here. Download our Red Eye Radio app today, and you can listen when and where you choose. What I found interesting was on social media yesterday, everything was political. For example, the entire discussion on the housing bill. We need to get this through. Affordability. Nobody actually tore it apart and said, what's actually in the bill? And this was created by Elizabeth Warren. This has taken basically 50 different things from the left and the right and just putting it together. I look at this and I can speak for Eric here. We look at it. It's like, just do something. Just do something. Doesn't matter whether it works or not. Just do something so you can have the signing ceremony and say, here's what we've done. It's so great. And you know, when you actually look at the main selling point behind this bill over really the last year, when you think about it, has been the entire thing of keeping, you know, large companies from buying homes. And they made that as if that was the main crux of the deal. Where you look at it, we've gone through all the figures. It's a minuscule amount that companies actually buy, but they needed to find a boogeyman to put this through. Now, is it going to make home buying cheaper? I was reading from Ed Brady, who's president and chief executive of the Home Builders Institute. He said, you know, it's going to take some time for this to actually filter down, if at all. And they look at some of the things for federal regulations, like environmental impact on the federal level. But as I said, the vast majority of building is all local and state. The zoning is all local and state. Hardly does this ever come in at all. And

0: One building organization said, well, it's like having an appetizer but not having the meal. But when you look at other things that are in the bill, as we've talked about, the effort to expand. Oh, and this is the other thing, too. Remember, the president earlier with Republicans took out a number of programs where government was funding for new affordable housing. They took it out. This puts it back in again. And it said part of the law to expand small multifamily buildings with apartments that can be accessed by a single staircase or elevator. Grant recipients will have to pay union scale prevailing wages, which will raise costs. Such wage mandates will also apply to a new grant that pays public housing agencies to install temperature sensors in apartments. The program is a make-work project for unions. We reported several years ago that union wage mandates, this is from the Wall Street Journal, resulted in the New York City Housing Authority spending $1,973 per apartment to install LED bulbs. Expect similar markups on sensor installations. The bill also establishes grants for planning and implementation associated with affordable housing, supporting attainable housing, pre-reviewed designs of mixed-income housing, and converting abandoned buildings into housing. Wasn't the goal of DOGE to eliminate government programs? The White House proposed budget for this year eliminates several housing grant programs. Now Congress plans to add more. The thing that Eric talked about yesterday, though, expansion of the federal power come with stringent rules that a future Democratic administration will be sure to add on to. Housing shortages are a result of restrictive state and local zoning and permitting. Dangling money that comes with federal mandates will not help. House Republicans also attach provisions that ease regulations on community banks at the margin, but in return, Democrats inserted a rule that let the Federal Deposit Insurance Corporation waive its rule requiring it to resolve failing banks at the least cost. The change means the FDIC could block a large bank from acquiring an insolvent bank, even if its bid is the least costly. Elizabeth Warren loves this one. And of course, we've covered demand to ban institutional investors from acquiring homes. Maxine Waters, ranking Democrat, raised the ante by demanding that HUD set up a hotline for tenants to complain about investor landlords. The legislation directs HUD to resolve tenant disputes to the extent practical and share possible federal law violations with other agencies like the Consumer Financial Protection Bureau. You almost have to admire Ms. Waters for driving up the price for Republicans to get Democratic voters, knowing the Trump team is desperate to pass a housing bill. She also insisted on the prevailing wage requirements. And, you know, that's the problem when you do something like this. So everybody was talking about, we got to get the housing bill passed in order to win the election. Well, what does the housing bill do? Nobody was actually talking about what does the housing bill actually do. You didn't see that on social media, even from Republicans. They're just saying, we got to pass something to pretend that we're attempting to lower prices by getting the government involved more in the private sector. You know, and it's amazing. I was amazed yesterday that, and I was going through social media yesterday, and as many posts, I probably went through 100 different posts, you know, by senators, congresspeople, and everything else, and nowhere did it discuss actually what was in the bill. Why? Because the thing was sold to you that there's this incredible problem out there of institutional investors and corporations buying houses. And it's not. It's a minuscule amount of houses compared to the number of houses in the United States and the number of houses, you know, that are being built. But I think everything that you, not everything, because not the War Powers Act, but besides the War Powers Act, everything that you saw yesterday is the Republicans panicking over prices. Everything. couple of stories out there because of the shortage of chips, you know, for computers, AI, and everything else, that it's driving up the cost and adding to inflation. CNBC also had the story yesterday about the government figures. Here it is. Job cuts at U.S. factories ran near their highest level since the end of the global financial crisis in 2009. And the COVID-19 pandemic, as worries grow over global demand and rising cost. That's from the S&P Global Manufacturing reading yesterday. Now, the actual manufacturing level of what we were producing went up slightly, but they believe that's because of replenishing inventories. Job cuts at U.S. factories ran near their highest levels since the end of the global financial crisis in 2009 and the COVID-19 pandemic. Manufacturers have indicated job cuts for three of the past 4 months as they seek to reduce headcount over cost and demand concerns. Most worrying was the further fall in employment, notably the manufacturing sector. Factory job cuts are running at the highest level since 2009. Let me see here. So that's trying to see if there's any other figures that I want to throw in there. They look at growth signs are tepid for the economy, accelerated just 1.6 annualized pace in the first quarter and a meager 0.5% in the fourth quarter of 2025. This is why we said in the very beginning, not that you can't have an effective use of tariffs if somebody is involved in unfair trading practices, but it was promoted through the tariffs that this was making the United States rich, that it was foreign manufacturers that would pay the tariffs. All of that was false. And as we said from the very beginning, do not lie about economics to the American public. Doesn't matter whether you're a Democrat or Republican, do not lie. And I've been shocked at the Republican Party's ambivalence towards prices. Whether it's the administration, I guess I can give a pass to, because the administration, you know, Trump's loved tariffs for 40, 50 years, so that's new. It's the Republican Party afraid to challenge that, and now everybody's panicking over prices. That's what you saw yesterday. What you saw yesterday is the Republican Party saying, we could lose this election. And if we lose this election, it's because of prices. So we got to do anything, even if it's just imagery, that we're going to boost the economy. And that's where we are right now. And was there another thing? I don't think any other thing came out yesterday, but we had said it. And remember, you know, we've always told this president, stop promising big things and not delivering. Don't promise a DOGE check. Don't promise a tariff check. Don't do that. And look, you can convince Democrats that if you make the cost of doing business higher, that it will lower prices, because they'll believe any damn thing. They've gone communist now. And if you're going to be a socialist or a communist, as I've said before on economics, you always have to lie. But you cannot tell Republicans, whether it's the minimum wage. I just saw the minimum wage to $15 didn't pass in Oklahoma. You know, it's like, no, we understand it's going to cause an increase in prices. Let individual people decide what kind of job they want. But no, don't do that. It's, if you raise the cost of doing business, it's going to hurt your overall business. It's impossible to make it better. Yet Republicans fell for that. It's something the Democrats have been throwing out for minimum. Well, no, because if you take the minimum wage and the minimum wage goes up, those people will have money and then can go and spend it. What do they fail to mention? The job cuts that come because of it and the increase in prices that come because of making the cost of doing business higher. And so that's where you are. That's where we are right now. That's the panic that you saw yesterday. In my humble opinion, that's what I believe it was. It was seeing the factory jobs crashing over the last, you know, really over the last year. The last figure I saw was roughly 80,000. We've lost 80,000 manufacturing jobs. And when you look at, you know, the trade deficit, it's still there. Can't change that. So by implementing tariffs, the overall trade deficit, there may be differences between countries, but the overall trade deficit is still the same. So that's the problem for the Republicans. Now, the Democrats, which we'll be getting to, have a major problem of their own. Oh, my gosh. Let me see. No, we'll play it here coming up next. I cannot preview it. Just stand by because this is good and it's coming up next. We are Red Eye Radio.
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We are Red Eye Radio. He is Eric Carley, and I'm Gary McNamara. Eric has the morning off. All right, you ready for this? A little bit of fun here. Guess who? This is the Democratic Socialist of America slate election night party from the other night. All right. Now tell me who they're booing. All right, here we go. You ready? Here we go. They're all booing and their hands, you know, thumbs down, everything else. It's because somebody came on the screen. Who came on the big screen that they were watching? Was it Trump? Was it Thune? Was it McConnell? Was it J.D. Vance? Was it Marco Rubio? Was it Fetterman? No, it was Hakeem Jeffries. Oh, my gosh. It's really fascinating. In fact, got a great audio cut. I got time? No, I don't have time. We'll play it coming up here. But like the second in charge of the Democrat Socialists of America basically saying, we're just using the Democratic Party. That's our conduit in. We don't support what they believe. You know, because you can tell. Are they eventually going to boo AOC? Think about it. It's mind-boggling that Hakeem Jeffries is getting booed. You know how radical left he is? And then we played yesterday Van Jones, who was considered probably the most radical socialist in existence when he became advisor to President Obama back in 2008, 2009. 2009, it would be. Just amazing.

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4: ABC News, I'm Dave Packer. Kentucky under a state of emergency. Widespread flooding from torrential rains is being blamed for at least four deaths. State of emergency in Utah with four major wildfires burning. The worst wildfire burning near Utah right now, the Cottonwood Fire. It's consumed over 90,000 acres. The death toll rising to over 1,400 in Venezuela after two powerful earthquakes. As the recovery continues around the clock, Caracas-based journalist Tony Frankie Mawad says time is becoming a factor.
5: We know that there are still tens of thousands of people missing, and we know from reports, even from within the ruins, that people are trapped in the rubble, even sending messages, text messages to their relatives and friends.
4: President Trump's effort to reshape the Republican Party has scored another victory. The AP has projected Louisiana Republican Congresswoman Julia Letlow has won the party's Senate nomination, defeating former Trump administration official John Fleming. This after both advanced past incumbent Senator Bill Cassidy. This is ABC News. In Rome this weekend to mark the 80th birthday of the little Italian scooter featured in many movies set in Italy, including classic Hollywood blockbusters, the largest gathering of Vespas ever.
6: Bringing his Vespa to the Italian capital to help celebrate David Bomondi.
7: We have a strong passion for Vespas. We watched Vespas in the movies, and we have 13 Vespas in Texas, and we wanted to ride our classic Vespa in Roma.
6: I'll bet Rana says back in the Philippines.
8: We know from Roman Holiday and the movie Luca. So all generations, from the old people to the young people, we all know Vespa.
6: Organizers say 10,000 Vespas are scooting about Rome.
4: ABC's Chuck Sieverton. A new blue chip. 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
12: This is some of the audio from the Secretary of State that was asked about a variety of things concerning Iran, the deal, and so forth. Here we go.
13: This new quote-unquote mechanism that the Iranians have floated?
14: No, I think they'll be against it. I think the whole world will be against any mechanism that charges money to use an international waterway. It's that simple. The president's already said it. That's not going to happen. When we mean open the straits, we mean open the straits free in international waterways. So we'll express that tomorrow. I am certain that not only will every country in the Gulf region be supportive, probably with the exception of Iran, but all the GCC members will be supportive, but the whole world will be supportive. I know of no country on the planet that supports tolling or a fee for the use of the straits. That's not going to happen. The president has been abundantly clear.
12: Well, he hasn't been abundantly clear on that one. That's why, because in the memorandum of understanding where it said no tolls will be charged for 60 days. Here's more on Israel. And here we go.
15: Do you believe, as some elements of U.S. intelligence have assessed, that Israel is interested in undermining the current MOU?
14: I don't know. What intelligence are you talking about?
15: It's been reported.
14: It's being reported.
15: Well, is it true? Do you think that's true?
14: I don't know where you're getting that stuff from. We're working on this. The Israelis are exactly know what we're working on. All of our partners in the region know what we're working on. Everybody understands what the president's red lines and positions are on this. I don't know what reports you're referencing.
12: So there you go. And that goes back to the president over the last week, as we have said, the moral equivalency. And this is where he basically said Israel and Iran need to get it together as if the United States wasn't a part of it. It's like, what? And the blame that he put on Israel, where he made it seem, and that I thought that the worst thing that he did, made it seem as if, was trying to convince the public that that Israel was attacking civilian sites instead of saying collateral damage, because that's where, you know, Hezbollah or whoever put their headquarters in. Here's more from Marco Rubio.
16: Israel signaled that, you know, it's reluctant to withdraw its forces back 10 kilometers from the buffer zone. Is that something that you would support as these talks go on in Washington, Israel withdrawing from some zones in southern Lebanon?
14: Well, the only reason Israel is in Lebanon is because Hezbollah launches rockets and drones from there. They've made that clear, and the talks continue today. They started yesterday. They'll go on today. They'll go on tomorrow, and that's exactly what they're talking to the Lebanese about with our mediation. And that is our hope that the Lebanese armed forces and the legitimate sovereign Lebanese government will continue to be able to control and secure more and more of their own territory, because that's who needs to control Lebanese territory, not a terrorist group like Hezbollah. So that's the goal. And I think the Israelis have been clear. They don't have any quarrels with the Lebanese people. They don't have any claims on the territory of Lebanon. The reason why they're involved there is because the territory of Lebanon is being used to launch drones and missiles against Israel. But the more of that area the Lebanese armed forces is able to secure, the less of it's in Hezbollah's control, the less Israel will be in Lebanon. But obviously that's the process we're working through right now with these talks. That's at the core of these talks.
16: Is it your assessment that the Lebanese armed forces today, as it stands, are capable enough, trustworthy enough to actually...
14: Well, that's what we have to do. Look, we have to build up that capacity. That's been a longstanding challenge. I think the willingness is there. I think we need to help build up that capacity. And one of the issues that's been discussed in these negotiations is about the creation of pilot zones, specific defined areas where the Lebanese armed forces can go in, take control and secure that territory, and then move on to the next pilot zone. So it'll be a process. This is not going to happen overnight. I remind everybody that Israel was conducting operations in southern Lebanon well before this operation happened. And this is something we all want to see resolved for the future of Lebanon. We want to see a Lebanon that's in the control of their legitimate government, where there is no foreign government encroaching on their territory. And I want to reiterate that the Israelis have told us, and that is the only reason why they're there, is because Hezbollah is launching against their people.
12: As you can see, the message clearly has changed, as Marco Rubio seems to be over the last couple of days the point person. And understand that these things that Marco Rubio has said have been promoted by the president and the administration in social media. So it's not as if he's out there rogue talking about it. What happened is this, we brought you the one poll. The internal polls showed the White House, they were getting crushed, and Republicans were bailing big time once they found out what was in the Memorandum of Understanding. And what the president was attempting and J.D. Vance was attempting to convince the country of, Republicans, when they heard it, weren't buying it. And that's why Rubio's been out there the last couple of days. That's why he has been the point person on this. We are Red Eye Radio.
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18: Much of the eastern two-thirds of the nation continue to report rain-related improvements in pasture and rangeland conditions. Meteorologist Brad Rippey says in the latest USDA Pasture and Rangeland Condition Report,
19: good to excellent ratings nationally on the 21st of June. 33% good to excellent, up a point from last week. 37% very poor to poor. That's a 2-point improvement from the previous week.
18: Low numbers continue to come in from the Plains and Rocky Mountain region, as well as the Mid-Atlantic. However,
19: on the flip side, we have seen dramatic improvement in parts of the South that has pushed the good to excellent ratings to 79% in Alabama. We also see some very good pastures still in much of the Midwest, with numbers at or above 75% good to excellent in Iowa, Michigan, and Missouri.
18: I'm Rod Bain reporting for the U.S. Department of Agriculture in Washington, D.C.
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27: I am at this point proud to say that I am using my voucher and a proud renter of an apartment where my daughter and I are very happily living.
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30: How are we supposed to be the bad boys of electro-synth pop if you're out there being responsible? 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
2: That's that President Biden is going to do that, unlike his predecessor, who pardoned all of his friends and anyone who had any access to him. And I think you see that in this case, where he kept on, and Merrick Garland kept on, a Trump-appointed U.S. attorney to investigate the president's son. If there is not an indication of the independence of the Department of Justice beyond that, I don't know what we could look for.
3: What does that feel like, watching yourself back then, reassuring people that Biden was not going to issue a pardon for his son?
4: Yeah, and I think that if that plea agreement and that plea deal had gone through, there would be no pardon. That was a satisfactory outcome.
3: It had already fallen
4: that
3: through.
4: Only was. Sorry?
3: When you reacted, this was when the deal had fallen through. And I hear what you're saying about the Kash Patel appointment, but, you know, you took him at his word. So what does that feel like, knowing that he's gone back on it?
4: Well, as I said, I'm disappointed that after the plea fell through and it became clear about why it did, including Republican congressional intervention.
12: She actually gave him the out. But you should see the look. He just the look in his eyes. I mean, just they're glazed over. But this is when we talk about the left. It's so easy because she's a liberal and she was able to trip him up. Part of our frustration with the Republican Party is how easy it is to defeat liberal arguments. And it's like they should be doing it. It should be a slam dunk every day. But coming up following the bottom of the hour, we will get to the whole socialism, communism, Nazism, where the Democrat Party is. You know, you still have, I mean, you had with the Republicans yesterday, they were going back and forth over issues. Some of them resolved, you know, the war powers thing resolved, a lot not resolved, but they're issues. The Democratic Party, this is a war versus insanity versus mega insanity. We'll get to that coming up.

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5: We are Red Eye Radio. He is Eric Carley. He has a morning off. I'm Gary McNamara. I don't. Download our Red Eye Radio app today and you can listen when and where you choose. All right. The primaries in New York and elsewhere. You can throw in James Tallarico here in the state of Texas. And just how radical the Democratic Party has become. This is interesting. This is Claire Valdez, who is a Democratic nominee for New York 6. Here's what she has said, for example, about the airlines. Here we go.
6: My hot take is we need to abolish pre-check. I've got like a million beefs with the airline industry and the process of having to fly. We need to like nationalize the airline industry.
5: That means the federal government needs to take over the airlines. So again, she is promoting communism, socialism, communism, as we all know. It really was a wonderful day yesterday as everybody's trying to analyze, even on the right. What I found is it was the right analyze how this happened to the Democratic Party. How did they get to this place? We played earlier Hakeem Jeffries being booed. And I was reading here, this is from a National Review editorial page, looking for what the right was thinking yesterday. Following the rise of the squad and the riot of leftism in between 2019 and 2021, it seemed the Democrats were learning a few lessons. Jamal Bowman and Cori Bush lost their primaries in 2024. The party establishment flexed its muscle to stifle changes to Biden in the 2024 primaries and demonstrated that it had the juice when he proved a liability. Progressive-run campuses kept anti-Israel disorder to a minimum during the fall 2024 election season. There was talk after the loss that the election that peak woke was over and that the Democrats might need to back away from the toxic stew of socialism, transgender ideology, anti-Semitism, and radical rhetoric. No more. Candidates backed Mandani, the Democratic Socialists of America, and the avowed enemies of Israel were in the driver's seat on Tuesday. It's interesting as everybody now attempts to promote her name.

0: Daria Liza Avila Chevalier topped the incumbent, who was a chairman of the Congressional Hispanic Caucus. Claire Valdez defeated the Brooklyn Borough president. Brad Lander, a former DNC member, DSA member, trashed incumbent Representative Dan Goldman by 30 points in a race targeting Goldman's support for Israel, which apparently now outweighs that he was Mr. Impeachment against Trump. None of that matters to them. Also defeated George Conway and other candidates who ran on the anti-Trump brand rather than on leftist ideology, which suggests that the Democrat base is already beginning to look past the president to the direction of their own party, and it's a frightening one, as it is, when you see what we've gone through, what the DSA wants. Then looking at the Wall Street Journal saying it's true, voter turnout was low, as it often is in primaries, and the open seat race for New York's 7th congressional district, for example, leftist Claire Valdez, won with a mere 37,531 votes as of Wednesday's counting. That's only 7.6% of the district's nearly 500,000 registered Democrat voters. But her opponent, the Brooklyn Borough president, Antonio Reynoso, had the support of the district's retiring congresswoman and the party's establishment. This shows the DSA is highly organized and can get out the vote of the young progressives who have replaced the white centrist voters who have fled New York. It's hard to overstate how far to the left the Mamdani slate is. Abercowas, who won the primary for the state Senate seat, has said she found it reprehensible to apologize for 9/11 when America hasn't apologized for its system of capitalism, racism, and white supremacy. We guess she won't be going to the 25th anniversary ceremony at Ground Zero. Then you have Daria Liza Avila Chevalier, who ousted the leader of the anti-Israel protest at Columbia University after the 2023 Hamas massacre. She was for Hamas. She's called for abolishing police, prisons, and borders. She called Joe Biden a rapist and a war criminal, and says the U.S. is occupied Native American land, and called the country an effing disgrace. She favors seizing private property of individuals. I just looked up and saw Alan, the other side of the window, just shaking his head like, what? How could she and the rest of the Mamdani slate win? One reason is that Democrats have run America's biggest cities for decades, yet haven't solved the problems of unsafe streets, lack of affordable apartments, and failing public transit. Representative Dan Goldman's main campaign theme was that he impeached Donald Trump. He lost. They booed Hakeem Jeffries. They hate Schumer. They don't want Pelosi. As the patent medicine of the left falls and Republicans are not competitive politically in New York City, the voters turn further left. Another reason for the socialist rise is that mainstream liberals put up so little resistance. Like other Democrats, the head of the Hispanic caucus shares the socialist left-wing goals, but wants to get there more gradually. This is a feeble answer when angry voters want immediate progress. The defeated Democrats in New York refuse to make principled arguments against socialism or the anti-Semitism of the Mamdani left. After Tuesday, they may offer even less resistance. They will face more socialist challengers across the country, and history says it will try to survive by accommodating the left's ideas, Medicare for all, higher income taxes, and a wealth tax, and abolishing ICE are all going to be on the Democratic agenda, if not in swing states in 2026, then in the Democratic presidential primary race in 2028. The DSA is a growing force and has already captured the mayor's office in Washington, D.C., New York, and maybe soon Los Angeles. Bernie Sanders is closer to achieving his dream of capturing the Democratic Party for the left through the younger generation. Republicans may gloat about this far-left Democratic turn, but that is a mistake. Perhaps it will help them keep some of the House seats this year, but it bodes ill for democracy when the party of the center-left swings even harder left, and many Trump Republicans are also dabbling with socialist ideas, as we have brought up. We said this when the president said, I'm going to take equity in certain corporations. We went, no, don't do that. Stop that. Federal government has no business having equity in companies. Don't do that. You make it then easier for Democrats to go there. But what happened when you've got a weak Republican Party when it comes to standing strong for conservative principles and explaining to the American public in detail why they are right and marketing it 24/7 all year long, what do you get? A bill that the Republicans are cheering that was really authored and created by Elizabeth Warren. That's what you get. And as I said, first day of the Trump administration, you got to tackle prices. And they just refused to do that. And now you saw yesterday the panic in the Republicans. Uh-oh. Prices could kill us here. Because people care about their own self-interest. How far will this expand? I don't know. But when you look at the Democrat Party and even the establishment, I believe the majority has 90% of the goals as the DSA. They just knew they couldn't sell it to Americans. They didn't believe they could sell it to Americans. But when you see the radical transgender movement, when you see that they had, look, the anti-Semitism just didn't come from the DSA. The anti-Semitism has come from the mainstream of the Democratic Party through identity politics, judging people by groups and not individuals. They've been doing that. They've institutionalized that form of racism. The Democrats have, and not the DSA. That was established a while back by what is viewed as establishment Democrats. Same with the radical transgender movement. That's been embraced by 99.9% of Democrats, including all these so-called moderate Democrats out there. And there's nothing moderate about it. There's nothing moderate about the Democratic Party, the establishment, and the promotion of the radical transgender movement and the misogyny and the sexism of it and the racism that we now see that they're afraid to fight. And now they're going to be more afraid to fight because they see Goldman gets wiped out by over 30 points the last I saw. And he was viewed as a hero to Democrats just a couple of years ago. An absolute hero. He impeached Trump. He was the counsel. He got him. Didn't matter. Dirty little secret. The DSA doesn't care about impeaching Trump. They care about communism taking over the country. That's what they care about. They look at Trump and go, Trump's out of office. Why would we focus on him? We don't care. We care about our radical agenda. And these people are just Trump, Trump, Trump. But what are you doing? And you're really not moving fast enough on where we all want to go. We know you want to go there. You're just afraid to do it. We're not afraid to do it. And we're not afraid to proudly promote our socialism, communism, and even Nazism. You saw how much problem the establishment had of severely criticizing Plattner. They couldn't do it. What it is they're afraid of losing power. Hakeem Jeffries is afraid of losing power. Schumer's afraid of losing power. The establishment Democrats are afraid of losing power. We are Red Eye Radio.
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0: We're Red Eye Radio. He is Eric Carly. He has the morning off. I'm Gary McNamara. I do not. But what's happened in the last couple of days? First off, as we found out yesterday, Elon Musk is no longer a trillionaire, and Tucker Carlson is no longer a Republican. Boy, I'm telling you, that had no... Tucker Carlson saying he wasn't a Republican, that had no buzz in Republican circles at all. None. It was like, whatever, you okay, bye. It's, I mean, it had none whatsoever. On social media, a little bit. But other than that, it was like, the Republican Party is not going to miss you.

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0: ABC News. I'm Dave Packer. The one-week-old agreement between the U.S. and Iran is in jeopardy. The U.S. military fired strikes into Iran again Saturday after a drone attack on a cargo ship in the Strait of Hormuz. At least four deaths have been confirmed in those Kentucky floods. ABC's Andrew Dimbert tells us that the governor there has declared a state of emergency and is pleading with people to avoid driving.
1: Across central and eastern Kentucky, roads remain washed out, trees are down. Governor Andy Beshear is urging people to stay off the roads, off these flooded roads, reminding Kentuckians that driving in these conditions could be life-threatening.
0: And there's a state of emergency in Utah. At least a dozen new fires erupting in the state in recent days, forcing evacuations for several new counties. The death toll now surpassing 1,400 in Venezuela, after a pair of powerful earthquakes just seconds apart Wednesday tumbled buildings to the ground, trapping people inside. The U.S. has dispatched search and rescue teams. This is ABC News. He was a presidential candidate, served as U.S. Transportation Secretary, and now is the victim of swatting. Pete Buttigieg is now detailing the anguish he and his family endured after a false report was made against him to Child Protective Services in Michigan, where he lives with his husband and two children.
2: According to Michigan State Police, the anonymous report falsely claimed that Buttigieg had committed violent crimes and was a danger to his children. A CPS team showing up to his house, ordering the former presidential candidate to stay away from his own children while they conducted forensic interviews. Buttigieg recounting the emotional trauma online. I tried to get my head around the idea that I had been accused of something so serious that I couldn't be alone around my own children. Michigan investigators have since determined the allegations were false.
0: ABC's Faith Abube. President Trump Saturday announcing he's nominating former Oklahoma State Trooper Lance Schroyer as the next director of ICE. Dave Packer, ABC News.
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28: Then the president and J.D. Vance, and it's being promoted by the White House. That's the other thing. It's not like he's out saying things. The White House is using their marketing machine to promote what Marco Rubio is saying right now. So there you've got that with the Republicans, but then the Democrats, did you? Oh, I can't. I have to just. let me just see here if there's the actual transcript of it. Okay. Here's the quote from James Carville after what happened and in New York. I'm done. I'm not in that effing political party. There you go. So James Carville is done with the Democrats now. It's really fascinating, the reporters chasing Hakeem Jeffries yesterday. It's like, but both parties, as you can see, both parties are having differences of opinion. And so we cover all that. But, I wish I could play the audio, but he curses so much that he just can't do it. You know, he's just furious right now. The Democrat Socialist of America. This is going to be fun. It really is. So we'll get to that and a whole bunch more. When did this come out? This came out late last night. Iran declares new Hormuz route unacceptable and dangerous. Warns ships against transiting without approval. The IRGC warns that any new Hormuz shipping route announced without Iran's coordination is unacceptable and dangerous. Shipping traffic has remained far below the pre-war levels, despite the U.S.-Iran interim agreement. But they warned shipholders late yesterday that any new transit route through the Strait of Hormuz established without coordination is unacceptable. They said the IRGC Navy, they got a Navy, said that the only shipping routes designed by Iran are permitted for passage, and that coordination with Iranian forces via the designated communication channel is mandatory. It's interesting because as they talk about fees, and even the president initially talked about fees, Marco Rubio said yesterday, zero. It's international waters, zero. That's a different message than the when you look at what Marco Rubio has done the last 2 days, he's doing damage control from the statements of J.D. Vance and the president with the approval of the White House, because they're marketing on their social media pages what Marco Rubio is saying. So we'll get to that and a whole bunch more. We got a great show coming up. I'm Gary McNamara. We are Red Eye Radio.
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18: Colorectal cancer screening saves lives, but only if people get tested. About 23 million adults have never been tested. Almost 2 out of 3 have a regular doctor and health insurance that would pay for the test. Doctors often recommend colonoscopy, but the fecal occult blood test and sigmoidoscopy also effectively find colorectal cancer early. 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If you're between the ages of 50 and 75, talk with your doctor about which test is best for you. 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Through the Affordable Care Act, many people have access to health insurance that covers colorectal cancer screening tests at no cost. Remember, the best test is the test that gets done.
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28: Texts. A lot of their money comes from, the government, because they believe SpaceX can do it cheaper. And you look at it and you say, but what is the return on the investment? You know, even getting government contracts, what is the return on investment long term? Where's the cash flow going to come in? And for us, that's always been a question as to the IPO and the people that bought the stock on day one, whether it was based on, trust in Elon Musk long term, or whether it was based on emotion, or whether it was based on people that legitimately believe there will be a return on the investment. I have yet to see anybody lay that out that would give me confidence, you know, to buy that particular stock. But there's the story. Elon Musk is no longer, okay, I got the details here. Elon Musk is no longer worth more than $1 trillion. His net worth was valued at $946 billion as of Wednesday, according to Bloomberg Billionaires Index. That is down from about $1.11 trillion less than 14 days earlier. The drop came after shares of SpaceX and Tesla fell during a broader tech sell-off. Investors have become more cautious about the long-term profitability of artificial intelligence. You know, we've talked about that too, because you know that there's been so much hype on AI both ways. You know that it's going to do things. It's going to create a society where people will have nothing to do. You know, it'll take all the jobs away. I don't believe that. And we have seen productivity increases initially. I don't see it anymore. I see more reasonable, I think, projections, cautious projections of AI increasing productivity, which it will. It's what degree will it increase productivity? Will it increase productivity 1% a year or 20% a year? And if it does 20% a year, well, then how many jobs will be lost, and can people transition into whatever the new jobs will be? Because that's the both ends there. That, okay, jobs are all going to go away. Any job have to do with tech is going to go away. Well, that's not true. And the other side of it is every single time we've had a massive increase in productivity and efficiency in the United States since the beginning. You look at the Industrial Revolution. And we compared those a couple of months ago. We went and said, okay, if AI is going to do this, what did, if you take those years, you know, between once you got industry really booming here, you take 1870 to like 1930, and there was a massive increase in productivity. And when you get to, 1930, you've got, Henry Ford and mass production. which completely just increased productivity. In this case, though, we look at it and say, all right, what are the jobs will be that will be created, but are they over-exaggerating the job loss? Who knows? I mean, there's people on both sides. And I don't know. I can't tell you precisely what's going to happen, and I don't think anybody else can. But when you know, the long-term profitability of artificial intelligence or SpaceX and Tesla also. I mean, what is the long-term, I guess, profitability for those two companies? You know, when you look at electric cars, are people going to say, this is what I want? Or because of inflation, no more subsidies, will Tesla not be as profitable?
2: Welcome to Encounter, where we celebrate putting faith into action and community leaders who live out compassion, grace, and love. We're a program of the Broome County Council of Churches that addresses food insecurity through CHOW and the Greater Good Grocery, provides hospital and jail ministry, builds wheelchair ramps, and assists neighbors with transportation and shopping services through Faith in Action volunteers. We invite you to the conversation, Encounter Your Neighbors, as we learn to walk together in love and kindness. Good morning and welcome to the, well, if you're viewing or listening to this some other time, then happy day part to you. I'm Jeff Kellum. I'm the parish associate at the Union Presbyterian Church in Richmond, your host today on Encounter. Today's guest has been on before. We talked about his book, Kneeling with Giants, but he's in a different role now. He's a Presbyterian serving Lutheran churches. You know, you wouldn't have a Roman Catholic priest go in and necessarily serve an Assemblies of God church, and you wouldn't have a rabbi who would go into a Southern Baptist church and be the pastor there. So what is it about Presbyterians and Lutherans that mean that they can share ministries? It's a little bit of the ecumenical movement at work, I guess. My guest is Gary Neil Hansen, the Reverend Dr. Gary Neil Hansen, and we're going to talk about not only your situation by being a Presbyterian serving two Lutheran churches in the area, but we'll talk about your original call to ministry and what some of the issues are that the contemporary church is facing. So, welcome.
3: Thanks, Jeff. It's good to be here.
2: I've told you that the Reverend Mark Kemplin, who was a longtime host of the program, used to have United Methodist ministers on to introduce them to the public because they moved around a lot.
3: Right.
2: Presbyterians and Lutherans stay put a little bit more.
3: Right.
2: So I don't get a chance to interview pastors. Well, you're not even new to the area, but
3: no,
2: you're new
3: to
2: this post.
3: Been here since 22, but yep. New to the post as of May.
2: Yep. And you're wearing a collar, which is kind of, I know some Presbyterians do wear collars on occasion for various reasons.

0: broad umbrella denomination.
1: That's right. And then there are others, the Presbyterian Church in America, mm-hmm. and I think there's one of those congregations in Vestal.
0: Okay.
1: And several others as well. So what are you doing?
0: Why on earth am I in the Lutheran Church?
1: Yes, right.
0: Well, for a good number of years now, the Presbyterians, the Lutherans, and actually two other denominations, the United Church of Christ and the Reformed Church in America, which is one of the Dutch Reformed immigrant churches, those four denominations developed a joint covenant together where pastors who are ordained in one of those churches have sort of automatic, official, semi-automatic, official permission to serve in the bounds and in the churches of those other denominations. I don't know how common it is, which I know one Lutheran pastor who's been serving within my regional body, the Presbytery, but I think I'm the only Presbyterian serving in this particular conference, I may be wrong about that, of the Lutheran Church. So they agreed, must have been 20, 30 years ago, mm-hmm. I don't know the date,
1: yeah.
0: That they both come from the similar historic roots, the Protestant Reformation in the 16th century. In Germany, it was Luther and the Lutherans. In Switzerland and in the Netherlands, it was Calvin and the Reformed. But they became independent bodies at the same time for the same reasons, with the same issues that they had against medieval Roman Catholicism. And so because they broke away for the same reasons at the same time, they have a lot of core issues in common. In fact, at one point early on, they almost became one body, but there was just one issue they couldn't quite agree on.
1: Which was what?
0: Which was, how is Jesus present in the Lord's Supper? The way that they understand Christ's presence in the Lord's Supper, they looked at it through different lenses, and the Lutherans and the Reformed could not agree. Everything else they actually had formal agreement on. So these days, there is the strong sense that we are stronger when we work together and we work cooperatively in light of the fact that in reality, maybe invisibly to our eyes, all the Christians are Christ's body. Mm-hmm. And we do better when we're working with our visible churches to be as cooperative as possible.
1: Yeah. Certainly one of the images that comes to mind in working cooperatively is the work of the Broome County Council of Churches, mm-hmm. which draws together people from not only the Christian tradition, but I think I once asked Joe Selipak, how does a church or a religious community become part of the council? He said, you put a chow barrel in the church or the synagogue
0: the poor,
1: or wherever.
0: Right.
1: If you're collecting food for chow, then that makes you part of the council of churches.
0: Great.
1: And when they have this community become part of the council, he said, you put a chow barrel in the church or the synagogue
0: the poor,
1: or wherever.
0: Right.
1: If you're collecting food for chow, then that makes you part of the council of churches.
0: Great.
1: And when they have the big breakfast in May to recognize volunteers, it's an interfaith group of folks who are there. So let's go back not just to your call to this particular pastoral relationship with these Lutheran churches. Let's go back to your original call.
0: Okay.
1: You know, when I was in Vermont serving a church there, we were there for 10 years. And we participated in Habitat for Humanity projects. And the local United Church of Christ pastor was with us, and we were painting, I remember painting window frames, which is not the most fun thing to do when you're working with, because you have to be so careful.
0: Yeah.
1: So, of course, my wife, the church organist, was also cutting siding with a saw. And
0: boy,
1: there goes her career. She should lose a finger. But when someone asked the pastor of the United Church of Christ locally, the Congregational Church, how she was called to ministry, she talked about she thought she was going to Broadway. Mm. She thought she was going to be a singer, actress. She talked about her call, and suddenly the work got quieter because everyone from whatever church they were interested in, they were interested in how people hear God's call to ministry, what the vocation was.
0: Yeah.
1: What was yours like?
0: Well, thanks for asking. Yeah, I was back in high school. I became very active in my faith, and I wanted to serve. I wanted to help and be involved in things that we would call ministry. I went to the University of Washington in Seattle, and I was working, trying to do like Bible studies and prayer groups in my living group. I was part of a men's fraternity, 80 guys living together, not a Christian organization, but

0: There were several of us who were active Christians, and we were wanting to reach out. But we realized we were doing just a terrible job. We were leading just abominably bad Bible studies. Yeah. We didn't know what we were doing. Yeah. We had good hearts, but lacked skills. There was a big Presbyterian church just a few blocks away, a Presbyterian megachurch, if it's not a contradiction in terms. University Presbyterian Church in Seattle was right on the edge of campus in Greek Row. And they had a full-time pastor who was working, associate pastor for college and university students, a guy named Steve Hayner, who eventually became the head of InterVarsity Fellowship Nation and eventually became president of Columbia Theological Seminary before his untimely death a few years ago. So Steve was my pastor, and he had many things going on. It was a church within the church. He had one specific group that was to help people like me in dorms, fraternities, sororities, wherever, who were college students wanting to lead Bible studies. How do you lead a Bible study? How do you lead a prayer group? What's small group ministry really about? How do you help it to be a little miniature body of Christ? So I joined that because that's what I needed. Well, that led to being involved in their huge worship gathering, Tuesday night at 9:30, believe it or not, the college students came from their study places like lemmings migrating to the church, 600 to 900 of them to meet for a 9:30 p.m. communion service.
1: Wow.
0: And that was the core of our worship life. We also went to Sunday morning service, but that Tuesday night was just the college students. I came to love being involved in leadership and ministry. I just loved what I was doing. At the same time, I was studying for a bachelor's of business administration, which I didn't love that much.
1: Yeah.
0: But I was committed. I was nearing the end.
1: Sounded like it was a good idea at the time.
0: Yeah. Well, it goes a long story in my family why I would choose that major, which was really not what I was well suited for. But there you have it. So I was saying, I love this ministry stuff, but I've done this degree in business. What should I do? And I wanted God to tell me, you know. I knew people whose call to ministry was literally a voice. Mm-hmm. God speaking to them saying, I want you to go into ministry.
1: Right.
0: I had no voice.
1: Yeah.
0: What I had was a sense that I kind of needed to put it to the test. So I took a position down with a similar church down in Berkeley, California, First Presbyterian Church in Berkeley, working with college and university students there under a guy named Mark Laberton, who eventually became the president of Fuller Seminary. So a lot of seminary presidents in the works back then. But he was at that time the associate pastor for college students. And I worked for him under him as a half-time volunteer. And then for my other half, my paid job was as the acting business manager of a very small graduate school loosely connected to the Graduate Theological Union. And so I spent this year half-time in ministry, half-time in administration, and trying to get that voice from on high. And I still wasn't getting a voice, but I found myself, this is actually the core of the story.
1: Yeah.
0: So I'm finally getting to the point.
1: Take your time.
0: Okay.
1: We've still got
0: a few minutes.
1: 16 minutes, right.
0: For reasons unknown, I've kept finding myself thinking about one of Jesus' parables. You know, Jesus tells this parable of a master who owns all kinds of property, and he's going to go on a long trip, and he gathers his servants, and he says, he gives them piles of money. This one gets 10 piles of money, this one gets 5 piles of money, this one gets 1 pile of money. He says, see you later, guys, and he goes off on the mission, whatever it is, whatever he's got to do. He comes back, and he says to the guy who had 10, he says, well, what did you do with my money? And he says, well, I made 10 more. Here's your money. I invested it well. Great job, says the master. Same with the 5. He doubled the income. The guy that got 1 says, well, I was kind of scared, so I buried it under a rock. Here it is.
1: Yeah, right,
0: but he didn't make any money.
1: I didn't lose anything, but I didn't make anything.
0: The either. Two that made something, they don't ever even say what they did with it, but they get the master's praise. And the one that buried it under a rock, he doesn't fare so well in the commentary.
1: Right.
0: So, or in the parable. And I kept thinking about that. I wasn't really trying to, but it kept coming to my mind. But finally, I think, the Holy Spirit's nudge got through. It was not a voice, but it was a sense that this parable is what you need to be thinking about. How do you want to invest your life? I'm the servant of the master. The master is not physically present with me, but he's given me resources and said, how do you want to invest it? You could choose to invest your life in business administration of one kind or another. You could choose to invest your life in serving the church in some capacity as a pastor or other. What do you want to do? I was in a moment of freedom, really. Yeah. And that changed everything.
1: Yeah.
0: Because I could say, I love ministry.
1: Yeah.
0: It really gives me life. It seems to be what I do, whether I'm teaching or meeting with students for lightweight counseling, peer counseling, you might call it. That it's well received. It seems to be a blessing to others. It's certainly a blessing to me. It's a lot more fun than what I'm doing as the business administrator of a small
1: school. It's interesting that the parable that spoke to you was about talents or money, and you were a business administration major.
0: Right.
1: But then Diana Butler Bass, we just read this morning. It's funny you should bring up that parable, because her commentary on the parable says, you know, it's not about money. It's not about, it's not a sermon you preach, a stewardship sermon in the church. It's a stewardship season. It's about gifts, talent.
0: Yeah.
1: What you have as a gift from God to offer to others.
0: Right.
1: And so what you were discovering was, maybe my gift is ministry, and man, ministry takes all these different forms, doesn't it?
0: Yeah, very many forms.
1: Yeah.
0: I spent most of my ministry as a seminary professor. I did a PhD in church history, history of Christian doctrine at Princeton Seminary, and then I taught for many years at University of Dubuque Theological Seminary in Iowa. Only left that because my wife had finished her PhD and was just starting her career, and I ended up following her.
1: Right.
0: And now we're here in Binghamton.
1: Yeah. So, and I remember when you were on the program the first time, with the book called Dealing with Giants, Learning to Pray with History's Best Teachers, published by University Press, IVP, that I referred to you as a retired pastor. And you didn't flinch, and you didn't throw anything at me, but it was very clear you were not retired, simply because you had left that position. We're now here.
0: Yeah.
1: So now you're pastoring two churches of the Lutheran tradition, and the two churches are, our guest, by the way, is Gary Neil Hansen. I try to do that about midway through every program. Two churches, you told me that you have two services at each church.
0: At each church, right.
1: And I'm thinking, my gosh, I would have trouble summoning up enough energy to preach one sermon at one church on one Sunday, but you're serving two. Tell me about how the schedule works.
0: Yeah, well,
1: and what the churches are.
0: The churches are Redeemer Presbyterian Church in downtown Binghamton. Redeemer Lutheran Church in Binghamton, right down on Main, just up from the high school. And Our Savior Lutheran Church in Endwell. Mm-hmm. And they are churches of different sizes and different resources. So my contract is 1/4 time with Redeemer Church and 3/4 time with Our Savior. And so the way the bishop, we have bishops in the Lutheran Church, don't have those in our Presbyterian Church, but so the bishop says this is how it's going to be shaped. That on one Sunday, essentially one Sunday in four, I am at Redeemer, and 3 Sundays in four, I'm at Our Savior in Endwell, rather than trying to cover all 4 of them, which has been done by people, some people in the past, but it's a real burnout, right?
1: If you
0: go to preach the 9 o'clock service up in Endwell, then rush down to arrive late and preach at the 10 o'clock service at Redeemer, then rush back to do the 11:15 up at Endwell, and then come back for the 1:30 in the afternoon at Redeemer. You know, you're putting on a lot of miles, plus you're just wearing yourself thin.
1: So he said,
0: don't do that.
1: Yeah.
0: So, but the great thing is, I mean, these are very, very different and interesting churches. The Redeemer does fine on the Sundays that I'm not there, because the Lutheran Church has lay ministry programs, and they have for years been blessed by the work of a whole handful of folks that have lay ministry training. So when I'm not there, one of the lay ministers is authorized to preach and administer the Lord's Supper, and one of the other ones serves as the assisting minister, sort of helping with how the service flows and the prayers and so forth. And they've done that in various times when they had no pastor at all. So they're quite used to it. And the church loves them, and they love the church. They're part of the church.
1: And they can do communion.
0: And they have a special dispensation from the bishop.
1: Yeah.
0: Yeah.
1: Okay. And so the other church where you're 3/4 time, you're doing every other week? Is that
0: so? Basically, Sundays 1, 2, and 3 of the month, I'm at Redeemer.
1: Oh, okay.
0: And then Sunday number 4, I said the wrong name. 1, 2, and 3 at Our Savior in Endwell.
1: Right.
0: Number 4 at Redeemer.
1: Right.
0: And then if there's a fifth Sunday in the month, then it gets divvied out in the same proportion.
1: Yeah.
0: But I'm in the office of both churches during the week, so people in each church has a time when they know they can find me, see me, and can do administrative work and so forth.
1: Yeah, because there's more to ministry than simply being there for that 1 hour on Sunday morning.
0: Right,
1: you know,
0: right.
1: People used to joke about you only work an hour on Sunday.
0: Yeah.
1: But we know there's a lot more to it with study and with Bible study groups,
0: sure.
1: Which I guess you will be doing.
0: Eventually, I'll be doing more of that.
1: Yeah.
0: I'm still just finding my feet. It's only been a month. So.
1: Yeah, right. So, and the services are different, you said, at the two churches.
0: They're quite different. In some ways, it's like having 4 separate congregations. That's a fairly typical division between 2 services at Our Savior in Endwell, where the 9 o'clock service is we'd call a Lutheran traditional service, which is quite similar to what you'd find in an Episcopal church, in some ways similar to what you'd find in a Catholic church. There's a set liturgy that is said and sung in various ways, and it becomes quite familiar, and so part of the worship experience is saying the prayers and singing the hymns in a way that is rich and beautiful and quite musical. The second service is differently musical. Their late morning service is what is typically called a contemporary service. So rather than an organ and traditional sung liturgy, they have a praise band, and they call the Good News Band, and they do a great job, and they have put the lyrics on the screen, and the band plays with vocalists and guitarists and a bass player and keyboard player and a drummer. They've got a really talented group. So the style is more familiar outside of the liturgical tradition, although they have a core of what's necessary for the Lutheran liturgy.
1: Yeah.
0: So it's 2 very different personalities. Although, they will actually, for the summer months, pretty soon they'll go to just 1 10 o'clock service, kind of merging the two.
1: So, right.
0: Then at Redeemer Church, the first service is, pretty traditional Lutheran style, but less singing, less of a sung liturgy. They sing lots of hymns, they love to sing. But because they have not had a pastor regularly, for most of their weeks in the past and now, they do what the lay leaders are trained to do, which is more of a spoken liturgy, and there's choral singing or group singing, but not the sung, not the the priest or minister or whatever pastor singing the liturgy.
1: Right.
0: And then the afternoon service is an adults only service, and it's much more freeform. It's very interactive.
1: Right.
0: They stop and ask questions. I preach a sermon, and then I sit down and they say, Pastor, we're supposed to talk about it now, but I've only been there a couple of times.
1: Right,
0: so it's like, oh yeah, because then they preach, and then they talk about how they respond and how those issues play out in their lives. It's very interactive.
1: Well, and I love that. I know that I'm not a big fan of just conversational, just instead of having a sermon, let's just all gather in a circle and talk.
0: Yeah.
1: Because you wind up talking about the same thing all the time and various people's agendas. But I love the idea of feedback.
0: Yeah.
1: I think to preach a sermon and then to have some questions come that presses you a little bit on some of the things you said.
0: Yes.
1: That's wonderful.
0: Well, I think it goes to something that's from my Presbyterian background. We talk about not just the preaching of the word, but the preaching and the hearing of the word is what's supposed to matter. And I think even though this is not a Presbyterian church, they're embodying that quite well. The thing I think we go farther in our Christian life if it's not just reading scripture, taking it as a set of rules and regulations or whatever you do with it and moving on. But you live in response to the stories, and you live in response to the poems of the Psalms. You live in response to the commandments, and you have to bring yourself and listen and respond. And when worship can do that, I don't know that many churches that stop and have that interaction, but it makes it more likely to become real in people's lives.
1: Yeah, sure. You know, this wouldn't have happened, a Presbyterian serving a Lutheran church or vice versa, 50 years ago,
0: right.
1: because the Presbyterian church wasn't that, pardon the expression, liturgical.
0: Yeah.
1: We have become more liturgical through the years, adopting, I think, more of a format for our worship that was part of the Catholic, Roman Catholic, Episcopal, Lutheran traditions,
0: mm-hmm.
1: so that we have a similar flow to worship. When Joan and I were in France years ago, we went to church. We always try to go to cathedrals and stuff when we travel.
0: Yeah.
1: We just love the architecture and so on. Well, we happened to be there on a Sunday morning. I said, let's go to church. It was a Roman Catholic church. It was in French. But because of the liturgical tradition, we knew where we were. We
0: yes.
1: didn't understand the words.
0: Yes.
1: Until, you know, and I think the same thing happened in the Netherlands when
0: yes.
1: we got to a church.
0: Mm-hmm.
1: And again, didn't understand the language, but we knew this was the prayer of confession.
0: Yes.
1: We knew this was the Kyrie that followed it.
0: Yes.
1: We knew this was the sermon. And I remember, I think the only thing we heard in the church in the Netherlands, we heard the minister say, C.S. Lewis. so we kind of...
0: You knew who was being quoted.
1: Yeah, we knew who was being quoted. I was also... Well, this is a long story. How much time do we have? No, we better move on.
0: Okay.
1: I'll tell you the story. I'll tell them the story later, and maybe, you know, we'll share with the audience
0: enough.
1: Later, too. So so this wouldn't have happened. And I, full disclosure, I served a couple of weeks as... minister at the Redeemer Church to lead worship.
0: Is that right?
1: Because the pastor was going away, and I was in a Bible study group with her, and she said, would you do the service for me? And I said, well, I guess, but I said, you're going to have to take me to the sanctuary, walk me through the communion, because
0: yeah.
1: it's very different than the Presbyterian Church. In fact, in the Presbyterian Church, we do it in so many different ways.
0: Yes.
1: We sometimes go forward. We sometimes are served in the pews.
0: Yeah.
1: We sometimes gather around a table. But in the Lutheran Church, it's pretty set, isn't it? The table's set.
0: Yeah, there are, well, there it turns out that there's more of a range than I was aware of amidst Lutheran churches. But each church has its sort of way that they are accustomed to do it within the framework of what's allowable.
1: Okay. Sort
0: of, but it does evolve. It does tend to be set in a local context, is
1: right.
0: my observation.
1: Right, right. We only have a couple of minutes left. So you've referenced your days in college when you felt your call to ministry, and then you went to Princeton for a PhD in history and then taught at the Dubuque Theological School. Mm-hmm. And then you came to Binghamton.
0: Well, then we went to Pittsburgh. We were in Pittsburgh
1: okay.
0: for 6 years, and I was my wife was a professor there, and I was working independently. Our kids were relatively small, so it worked better for our family for me to sort of be self-employed, writing, speaking, doing things that didn't sort of have me in an office
1: right.
0: out of the house all day. So
1: right.
0: that when kids came home from school, there was somebody there,
1: yeah.
0: and that we kept with that for the first little while that we were here. But now the kids are a bit older,
1: yeah.
0: and. So
1: now you're getting back into that routine of every Sunday, and I wish we had more time, because I'd love to talk about how a sermon is shaped, whether you start on Monday and work through and finally have it gel on Sunday morning at 7.
0: Yeah, right.
1: or whether it's something that is a different format for you.
0: That would be a fun conversation to have in the future.
1: Well, we shall do that. In fact, I would love to have the Lutheran you mentioned who's serving Presbyterian churches and the Presbyterian serving the Lutheran churches, and we could have a discussion about that
0: fun.
1: Too.
0: Yeah.
1: Because folks have talked to me in various settings about, I was in a group with primarily Roman Catholics who said, do Presbyterians have the Mass? And so I thought, you know, we don't know very much about one another's traditions.
0: Right.
1: So this forum on Sunday mornings or whenever folks view it,
0: yeah.
1: is important. I have to close the show. Gary Neil Hansen has been our guest today, serving the Redeemer Lutheran Church in Binghamton and in Endwell.
0: Our Savior
1: Lutheran Church.
0: You're welcome to join us. If you are looking for a church community or exploring faith, we would love to have you.
1: So thank you, Gary, for being with us. And our thanks to WBNG for its production facilities here and for offering us this public service time on Sunday mornings. And our thanks to the Town Square Media Stations. I'm Jeff Kellum, hoping that in the coming week you'll be gentle with people and, of course, with yourself.

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6: ABC News, I'm Brian Clark. Three firefighters have been killed and two others hurt battling fires on the Colorado-Utah border, according to the U.S. Wildland Fire Service, which did not identify the firefighters. But dry, windy conditions in the west are fueling large fires. Authorities in Kentucky now say that flash flooding is blamed for at least four deaths in the Commonwealth, as Governor Andy Beshear said Saturday.
7: This is a serious enough situation where I am now signing a state of emergency so that we can deploy even more resources across Kentucky.
6: There's new uncertainty regarding the ceasefire between the U.S. and Iran. Iran launched attacks on targets in Bahrain and Kuwait after the second straight day of U.S. strikes after a tanker was targeted. A political win in Louisiana for President Trump. His pick in the Republican Senate primary, Representative Julia Letlow, emerged victorious. This is ABC News. There was a funeral on Saturday for the one-year-old boy who was fatally shot by a Mississippi police officer at a Walmart store in Senatobia. That funeral came as the circumstances of the shooting remain under investigation. The knockout stage of the World Cup set. The U.S. is going to play Bosnia and Herzegovina in Santa Clara, California, Wednesday. But businesses around the stadium hosting next month's finals say they've already been knocked out. ABC's Stefan Kim explains from New Jersey.
8: As soon as you walk through the doors of Steve's Sizzling Steaks in Carlstadt, New Jersey, you're smacked in the face with a wall plastered with New York Giant greats. On a typical night, it's sizzling in here. On a World Cup match day, though,
9: there was a ghost town.
8: In fact, the manager says on match days, business has been down by 60%, so they are now cutting staff when there's World Cup action at MetLife, with the state DOT issuing gridlock alerts warning drivers to stay away from certain roads.
6: Brian Clark, ABC News.
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12: 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Good morning, everyone. It's 4 minutes after the 7 o'clock hour. Excuse me. 59 degrees is our current reading right now. 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It's going to be a very hot week, everyone. Let's go right now where we are. 59 is our current reading. We have some patchy fog in some of the areas around northeastern Pennsylvania and the Southern Tier in central New York this morning. Otherwise, sunny this afternoon, high 83. Clear tonight, low 61. Sunny tomorrow, high near 90. Sunshine and thunderstorms on Tuesday, high 91. Wednesday, 96. Thursday, 98 degrees. Wow, 59 is our current reading right now. We'll check this weather forecast for you as we move along here on the Bill Flynn Show. Good morning.

0: And now, ladies and gentlemen, here's Bill Flynn.
1: Thank you very much, Don. Hi, everybody. Good morning. Good morning. Welcome on into the Bill Flynn Show. Sunday morning, WMBF. My pleasure to be with you. We are going to be in the studio today. This is a busy day. Roger Neal joining us many times this morning out of Dick's Open. And Ed DeWitt will join us from Montrose, talking about the big July 4th celebration coming up next Saturday. I do hope you had a very nice weekend so far. Thank you so much for joining me. Time to open the front door, the back door, let the cat or the dog out this morning. They get out on your sidewalk, yell up and down your street, tell everybody. Bill Flynn is on the radio, WMBF. Good morning.

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Good morning, everybody. We're always live here in the studio Sunday morning. Barb is here. Kevin Bigsby is here, and we'll be with you till 12 noon today. Happy to have you on board. My goodness, where did the month of June go? I'm sure a lot of people are kind of saying that. This is, of course, the time of the year where the festivals are in full swing, and we will be telling you more about those as time moves along on the show today. Our email address, if you got something you want us to know, or if you'd like me to learn where you are hearing our program from today, please send along the correspondence. Our email here is bill@wmbf.com. Very hot week coming up. We'll take a look at our weather forecast here in just a moment. Thank you so much for joining us, everyone. Good morning. 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The Barber Memorial Home, Main Street, Johnson City, is always in support of community events, especially all the fundraisers going on in our area during the summer months. 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Okay, and our good friend Corey and the good folks at Barber are supporting two events we have on the same weekend next month, St. John's Ukrainian Festival and Church of the Holy Family in Enwell. Let's take a look at the weather forecast again, everybody. 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Well, it's 59 right now, and it's really going to warm up as our day moves along today. Here's what I have. Patchy fog in some areas right now, but once the fog moves away, obviously, it'll be very sunny today. Speculated high temperature 83. Clear tonight, low 61. Tomorrow, Monday, sunny, high 89. Tuesday, a chance of showers and thunderstorms, sunny with the high temperature 91. Wednesday, sunny and hot, 96. Thursday, sunny and hot, 98. So be prepared for that as we remind you about our weather forecast. And of course, this forecast is always updated because we are one of very, very few radio stations that is actually live on Sunday morning. We're not a computer. We're not voice tracked. We are right here in the studio live the way radio should be. And Kevin will be joining us coming up on the hour this morning. Roger Neal is going to be on with me many times today. Roger's first report comes in at about 9:30, and then he'll be on a couple times every hour throughout the show this morning. Also this morning, we're going to be hearing from Ed DeWitt. Ed is, for many years, one of the wonderful people who is responsible for the Montrose July 4th celebration. Ed is a member there. He's on the committee, and he's kind of the PR guy. So this morning, we'll be talking with Ed DeWitt from Montrose on the big July 4th celebration coming up on Saturday.

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0: an old Frank Yankovic song recorded years ago called the Red Wing Polka. You might remember it. Marv Herzog's band did it from the state of Michigan. 7:25, everyone. Good Sunday morning. Thank you so much for joining me. I hope you're well today. I hope you have a lot of things planned for the weekend. Be sure to stay hydrated. A lot of water. Going to be very warm. We'll be checking that forecast as we move along. I'd like to thank very much all of the wonderful, wonderful sponsors that presented Dick's Open here on WMBF and Roger Neal's live coverage, including Countryside Stove and Chimney. Now, they're located on Warren Pond Road, just off Route 12, and that is in Oxford. So my thanks very much to Pete and Peter. And getting ready, I just wanted to mention they have a beautiful, huge, huge showroom. Wood stoves and inserts, electric stoves, a great selection of wood fireplaces, mantles, gas stoves and inserts, gas fireplaces, custom gas fireplaces, coal, pellet and wood stoves. What a selection. And in that same room is the big Faber's Home and Kitchen. So they have both businesses right there. As I said, it's a big showroom, and the home center is in conjunction with Countryside Stove and Chimney. So thank you very much to the Faber family. If you're looking to get in touch with them, you can always go online and check them out, or you can pay a visit as you're heading out on Route 12, Oxford, or on the right-hand side, Warren Pond Road. Thank you very much. Countryside Stove and Chimney presenting this segment of the Bill Flynn Show. We will take another look at that weather forecast as we move along. Thank you so much, everybody, for joining us. If you're just coming on board, thank you. Good morning and welcome. It's time once again to say happy birthday to our nation. 250 years coming up on Saturday, July 4th, and we'll be celebrating in Montrose for the Montrose July 4th celebration. 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Join me in Montrose starting at 8 o'clock in the morning with our live coverage. 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

0: Big day in Montrose coming up on Saturday. I'm sure you know that. I always enjoy visiting Montrose, and we are going to be there for 3 hours live this Saturday morning. We'll have our Saturday show. Races start at 7 o'clock. The arts and crafts on the green start at 8. Chicken barbecues at 10. The huge, incredible patriotic parade. And boy, that's going to be special this year. That starts at 11. And of course, fireworks around 9 o'clock at night at the Montrose Area High School. Now, Ed DeWitt will join us on the program today, but that's where we're going to be this coming Saturday on July the 4th. And the weather looks very muggy and hot. Showers, thunderstorms in the forecast. Temperature 92 is what they're telling us on Saturday. Thank you to A.J. Lederwin Sons Plumbing and Heating, my good friend Cole, and all the wonderful people there for taking the time to sponsor our show over and over again. 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Lederwin Sons, whenever you need someone to do plumbing, heating, or air conditioning work at your home, out at the lake, out at the cottage, or at your business, this is where you go. Wonderful company. Very well known in our community. Started off about 20 years ago with a couple people. Now they've got so many trucks on the road, over 20 employees, and of course, hardworking people. So many wonderful five-star reviews. And when I sat down with Cole, he said, Bill, we treat every customer like they're part of our family, and every home as it were our own home. 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Lederwin Sons, they'll be sponsoring our coverage coming up on July the 18th. We're going to be at St. John's on Virginia Avenue, Johnson City. Thank you so much once again, A.J. Lederwin Sons. 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

Every time I go to St. John's Festival, they always ask about that song, and it's so appropriate. Dutka Brothers from Texas, Grandpa drank too much of the St. John picnic, and we'll be at St. John's coming up next month. We have two that day. 8 o'clock in the morning, we'll be up at the Lumberjack Festival in Deposit, and then 10:30, we'll be down at St. John's in Johnson City, and we certainly look forward to seeing a lot of you folks there. Good morning, Bill Flynn, WNBF.

0: That's an old Slovenian-style waltz done years ago by Frank Yankovic, Walter Osnick's band, Beloved Be Faithful. Good morning, everyone. It's 15 minutes now before the 8 o'clock hour. We'll get our news at the top of the hour. Kevin Bigsby will join us with our local news and our latest weather forecast. And then throughout the course of the morning, starting in the 9 o'clock hour, around 9:30, Roger O'Neill will join us from Enjoy Golf Course. Beautiful day for the golf tournament at Enjoy. Dick's open. Roger joins us later. Well, coming up in about 15 minutes, Agway Ace of Binghamton will be open. They have the Sunday hours, 8 o'clock until 5. And as I've been telling you on my show every single weekend now, trucks come in loaded up with items for the nursery. That's vegetables, perennials, hanging baskets, annuals, sweetened hot peppers. There are such an amazing variety and a terrific, terrific selection inside. And, of course, you're going to walk outside, too, because they didn't have enough room inside to put everything there. So the nursery is extended outside as well. 8 o'clock opening this morning. Till 5, our good friends at Agway Ace of Binghamton. Say hi to Crystal Forrest, Valerie, Kathy. They're wonderful people, and I enjoy so much representing them here on my show. Let's check this forecast again, everybody, here on this Sunday morning. Last Sunday, last weekend, actually, here in the month of June. It's brought to you by Amy L. Smith Financial, North Broad Street, Johnson City. My thanks to Amy. She's very special, and I enjoy very much representing her on the program. North Broad Street, but you can always check them out. They're on Facebook, and of course, they're online as well. Amy L. Smith Financial. Well, a day of hot, humid, muggy type weather, and the whole week actually is going to be like that. We have some patchy fog, which is pretty much burned off by now. We were coming in this morning a little bit after 6. It was a bit foggy, but clearing up as our day goes along. And it will be sunny today, high 83. Clear tonight, low 61. Sunny tomorrow, 89. Sunny on Tuesday, 91. Sunny and hot on Wednesday, 96. Kevin will be in here in a little bit, and we'll take another look at our complete weather forecast. Of course, as you folks know, we're always live on Sunday morning. We're not recorded, and we're looking forward to having the updated forecast for you over and over again. Good morning.
1: 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Wear blue and yellow to stand with Ukraine. 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Ukrainian Day Festival, Saturday, July 18th at St. John's on Virginia Avenue in Johnson City. Be Ukrainian for the day. Come and enjoy the wonderful event at St. John's.

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Great song. A real nice obetic. Happy Louie and his band here on the Bill Flynn Show. 93.9 all over central New York. We're all the way up to Cooperstown, all throughout Oneonta. Hearing us on 93.9. Of course, around the southern tier, 92.1 FM. And all over northeastern Pennsylvania and all around the southern tier on AM 1290 is always the very, very powerful WMBF. Thank you for joining me. Good morning.

Good morning, everybody. So many great songs by the late Walt Garler, and there's just one of them, the Honey Honey song. Busy time of the year for Alan Coy. I'm looking forward to seeing Alan next Saturday. I'll be out in Montrose, and as I've told you, Alan Coy, the owner of Snake Creek Marine, Franklin Forks, Pennsylvania, is also a volunteer fireman at Franklin Forks, and they will have a booth, the fire company, at the Montrose celebration, and we will visit Alan there, and that's coming up, of course, next Saturday. In the meantime, if you need service on your boat, if you need accessories for your boat, if you're out at the lake, headquarters, of course, once again, for all of your boating needs, Snake Creek Marine, Route 29, Franklin Forks, Pennsylvania. I hope you'll get a chance to visit with Alan. He's a terrific guy, and I certainly enjoy representing them on the program. They're right near Montrose on Route 29. And, of course, you can always go to the website, snakecreekmarine.com. I want to say hello to all of my wonderful listeners in Susquehanna, Pennsylvania. I'm not able to do their festival this year. It's hometown days in Susquehanna because we have three already that one weekend. But I did want to say hello to those folks, and we'll be talking about the big festival coming up in Susquehanna, Pennsylvania next month. And of course, we'll talk to you about that as our show unveils today. Okay. I had to use the cough switch there. Okay, we're heading toward 8 o'clock. We'll get caught up on our news and weather. Kevin Bigsby is in the WMBF newsroom. We'll get the latest from Kevin with our news and weather as well. Then come right back with more of the Bill Flynn Show. Thank you very much, everyone, for joining us here on WMBF.

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2: ABC News, I'm Brian Clark. Heavy rain causing flash flooding in Kentucky has been blamed for 4 deaths in the Commonwealth, while in the western U.S., it's hot and dry conditions fueling fires in Utah. 3 firefighters were killed, 2 others hurt battling fires on the Colorado-Utah state line. Meanwhile, Samantha Hall of the USDA Forest Service's volunteer firefighters are playing pivotal roles.
3: The iron fire on the first initial attack was all by their volunteer fire department.
4: Wow.
3: And they are the reason that town is still there.
2: In Venezuela, tensions are escalating between the government and its citizens as thousands of people are still missing after the powerful twin earthquakes that killed over 1,400, and search efforts continue. The U.S. struck targets in Iran for a second straight day because of what it said were violations of the Memorandum of Understanding. Iran launched drone and missile attacks on Bahrain and Kuwait and is threatening to halt negotiations. This is ABC News. Authorities on the Great Lakes are looking into a deadly collision between 2 boats on Lake Michigan late Thursday. Evelyn Holmes has more from affiliate WLS in Chicago.
5: It happened about a mile and a half east of Monroe Harbor. That's when the Coast Guard began getting calls for help.
6: One vessel overtook another one, and there was a collision that happened.
5: It's unclear what caused the boats to collide or how many people were aboard each vessel. The people on the boats ranged in age from 18 to 26. There are no cameras out that far. Rescuers arrived to find multiple people on the smaller boat in distress. They were rushed to area hospitals in serious to critical condition, including the woman who died. That's according to the Chicago Fire Department.
2: 4 people were hurt. Utz is issuing a voluntary recall of its Dirty and Zapp's brand potato chips because the FDA says they may be contaminated with salmonella. So far, no illnesses have been reported. I'm Brian Clark, ABC News.
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9: 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Let's go right to our news desk and say good morning to Kevin Bigsby.
10: Thanks, Bill, and good morning. At 3 minutes after 8 o'clock, it's 64 degrees. The News Radio 1290 News and Weather Update, brought to you by Amy L. Smith Financial and the Taxsmiths in Johnson City, assisting you on investments or financial decisions, and, of course, during the income tax season. 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New York State Police, the Broome County District Attorney's Office, and Broome County Executive Jason Garner, among others, provided an update on the fatal fire at the Knights Inn in Endwell that happened on Monday, June the 22nd. At a press conference last Thursday, authorities detailed the timeline of events and identified the victims of the fatal fire, which they said spread quickly through the motel building. The victims in the fire were identified as 58-year-old Michelle Wolfook, along with a family of 5, including 39-year-old Josh Molyneux, 27-year-old Dominique Cruz Champion, and their 3 children, Ella, age 3, 2-year-old Roman, and Zachariah, who was 10 months of age. Law enforcement said Wolford lived in a room on the first floor of the motel, and the family lived on the second floor. According to state police, 911 calls reported a fire at the Knights Inn beginning about 5:59 in the morning on Monday.

0: Law enforcement arrived on the scene within minutes, followed by the Enbow Fire Department. Police say that within minutes, the roof had collapsed. After the flames were put out, five investigators determined the fire's origin was started by a person and ruled out any electrical or natural causes. All other residents of the Knights Inn were located and accounted for, according to authorities. And two people were transferred to the hospital for injuries sustained in the fire, including the suspect, 24-year-old Tyler Russell. Police say he emerged as a suspect after revealing a surveillance footage and evidence at the scene. Russell was charged Monday afternoon, arraigned, and is now in the Broome County Jail on six counts of manslaughter in the second degree and one count of arson in the fourth degree. Authorities would not confirm if Russell was a DSS client living at the motel. The Knights Inn was a site known to house Department of Social Service clients in the Broome County. More than 50 clients were living at the motel at the time of the fire. And a 9-year-old boy has died after drowning in a hotel pool in Monroe County, Pennsylvania. The Lehigh County Coroner's Office and Forensic Center stated a 9-year-old boy from Chestnut Hill Township dies as a result of a drowning at the hotel pool as the Days Inn by Wyndham, Pocono Township. The cause of death is complications of drowning, and the coroner has ruled the manner of death as an accident. Due to the boy's age and out of respect for the family's privacy, the coroner will not be releasing the identity.
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0: 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I'm Kevin Bixby for WMBF News, serving Binghamton and

0: Central New York. Now back to the Southern Tier's favorite Sunday morning polka show with Bill Flynn.
1: And good morning, my good friend.
0: How are you?
1: Good, good. And you?
0: I bet.
1: Boy, that cement pond's going to feel good this week.
0: I was in yesterday.
1: Oh.
0: We took the mad voyage yesterday afternoon.
1: Uh-huh.
0: Put the steps in, got them cleaned up.
1: Uh-huh.
0: In the pond.
1: Okay.
0: 81 degrees. 81 degrees.
1: And you had your adult beverage?
0: Yes, I did.
1: Oh,
0: yes,
1: wow.
0: Yes, my celebratory adult beverage.
1: I know where you're going to be all week long, Kevin.
0: I'm thinking.
1: Cement pond. Tell me about Dick's Open when you went out there this week.
0: Dick's right? Open, yeah. We were out there with the TV station, WBNG, on Thursday and set up for... Around the Tiers, we did the 4 o'clock news from there, and then we did the news block from 5 until 6:30.
1: Uh-huh.
0: Had some great...
1: Yeah, great weather, too,
0: great
1: right?
0: Weather, yeah.
1: Did you get a chance to see Roger?
0: I did.
1: Uh-huh.
0: Roger came over, and Chris Miller and Roger and myself.
1: Okay.
0: Had a little chat, talking about things of the world.
1: Oh, okay. Well, he'll be with us many times this morning.
0: I'm looking forward to it.
1: Yeah, me too. First report, I think, is 9:30. And then he'll be on a couple of times each hour right up until 12 noon. And since the Rumble Ponies are late today, like 6 o'clock.
0: 6 o'clock.
1: And finally, Don Giovanni is going to have a show. You know, he'll be...
0: Who?
1: He'll be
0: Don
1: on. Yeah, that's
0: Giovanni.
1: What I was going to say. The poor guy, his show gets exempted when the Rumble Ponies are on, but they're not on until 6 o'clock tonight.
0: It's a rare Sunday game.
1: Yeah, very unusual. Yeah. You're right. Usually it's a 1 o'clock start on Sunday.
0: Generally?
1: Yeah, this is kind of different. One more thing I was going to ask you. Roger's first report, I think, is 9:30.
0: 9:30.
1: Okay, 9:30.
0: He was doing reports at 9:30 last night. I heard him come in at 9:30.
1: Uh-huh. Wow. And he'll be on with us throughout the day today. Okay, Kev, I'll check back with you here in just a little bit. Thank you very much. So we do have a very busy morning, everyone, coming up, and a very hot weekend as well. Ed DeWitt will join us here from Montrose, Pennsylvania in just a little bit. We'll get caught up on what's happening in Montrose. We're going to be there this coming Saturday. That, of course, this Saturday is July 4th. So Ed will join us here in a little while.

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0: Good morning, everybody. Good morning. We're coming up on 18 minutes after the 8 o'clock hour, and I am so thrilled to speak to my good friend Ed DeWitt, the speaker for the Montrose July 4th celebration, joining us on the show. Ed, hi. Good morning.
1: Good morning, Bill. It's a pleasure to talk to you.
0: Oh, my goodness. I'm really look forward to it. We do this every year, talking about the July 4th celebration of Montrose. But this year is so special. Tell us about it, Ed.
1: Yes. Obviously, it's America's 250th anniversary of our birthday, our independence. And we're going to do a lot of special things in Montrose this year. The local Kiwanis and Lions Community Service Clubs are the host, as usual, for the 49th consecutive year.
0: Wow.
1: And in recognition of our anniversary, we have designated a special theme this year called America 250, Moments in History.
0: Wow.
1: So we're going to spend a lot of time kind of looking at things that have been really important to us in Susquehanna County and specifically in Montrose.
0: I'm looking at the schedule here. Again, Ed, it's a full day. I know there's a lot of preparation, a lot of planning that goes into this, and with this year being so special, I bet this is going to be probably the biggest, most beautiful patriotic parade you've ever had in the history of these events. That's coming up on, 11 o'clock, right?
1: Yeah, the patriotic parade starts at 11, and as you just said, Bill, it's probably going to be our biggest and most enjoyable that we've ever presented, and we've presented a bunch of good ones. Special this year for the parade, there are a number of specialties. First of all, we're going to be honoring an organization, as our Grand Marshals call the Susquehanna County Heritage Trails, mm-hmm. whose basic mission is to celebrate our county's rich history.
0: Mm-hmm.
1: It can system a total of 20 organizations and sponsors whose main goal is to ensure that we preserve our history of Susquehanna County. In addition to that, Bill, we're going to also honor some special student athletes who were state champions, and they will be considered our honorary grand marshals. However, probably the one that makes me feel the most proud is we're going to have special honorees this year called our hometown heroes, where we are going to have a special place in the parade where we will include all current and past military personnel, firefighting personnel, and emergency medical volunteers who have helped, you know, generate such great care for members of our community. And they're going to have a special place in the parade.
0: Wow.
1: Probably, though, the highlight, in addition to all of them, is going to be the appearance of the Montrose Marching Unit Alumni Band. Over 150 marchers will be a part of this band.
0: Ooh.
1: And they will have gone to Philadelphia the day before on July the 3rd to participate as a special invite for the parade in Philadelphia called, I'm trying to get it here, Salute to Independence. It's a big parade that Philadelphia put on. So they're going to go there on the 3rd, and they're coming back that very same day so that they can be in our parade on the 4th. So as you can see,
0: wow,
1: that parade is going to be something special. One of the things, the highlights of our parade, too, has always been floats.
0: Yeah.
1: And this year, we've asked people to designate our theme, Moments in History, by coming up with historic people, events, and other activities that have occurred in America over the years. So we're going to have over a dozen floats just with that alone. So it's going to be really, really special.
0: Whoa, wow. Gee, so much planning, Ed. I mean, you had to have a committee of people to organize this, and probably took several months.
1: Yeah, oh, yeah. I've been personally working on it since the beginning of the year. It just doesn't happen, and there's an awful lot of people who volunteer to help us. But one of the things that I personally enjoy, Bill, I've been a member and a resident of Montrose for 84 years now,
0: wow,
1: which is my age, And I love Montrose, but more importantly, I love the ability of the Montrose people to welcome guests to our little small town so that we can show them a great day.
0: Yeah. I hope I catch up with you. At every time, every year I come out there, you're on that four-wheeler, the ATV, and you're in running in so many directions, I can't find you at certain times.
1: Well, you're right, Bill. I'm all over the place, but I'm going to be a special effort this year to track you down so I can say hi.
0: Let me ask you another thing. Arts and Crafts on the Green. So many vendors there. I'm sure you have that all filled up as well, right?
1: Yes, we do. Every year, believe this or not, for Little Montrose, there are 125 arts and craft vendors.
0: Wow.
1: Who will be displaying all of their arts, all of their crafts.
0: Wow.
1: And one of the things that you unique to me about it is, believe this or not, on July 4th, a lot of people visit those arts and craft vendors, and they do their Christmas shopping. So the arts and vendors, they come back every year because there's one reason they do, Bill, is they sell a lot of stuff.
0: Sure. The weather forecast looks very hot and muggy, Ed, very...
1: Yeah, unfortunately, but, yep. You know, the good news is we get things going earlier in the day, so,
0: yes.
1: You know, hopefully it won't be so hot and muggy for the parade and other activities.
0: Okay, one more thing. Following this beautiful day, you'll still have the fireworks in the at dusk, right?
1: Yes. To conclude the day, we will have a gigantic fireworks display at the Montrose Area High School, and then that begins at dusk, so... We're going to have a full day beginning at 8 o'clock in the morning, going all the way up to the fireworks at nighttime. And in addition, we're going to have, starting at 8 o'clock, the Montrose 4th of July 5K and 10K runs go off. And every year we get like 400 runners.
0: Wow.
1: Who come and participate in that race.
0: Wow, that's tremendous. Ed, I'm so pleased you took the time to join me. You covered so much. Is there anything more you wanted to say?
1: I just want to say, folks, you can be our guest because we love you having to come to Montrose, and you're more than welcome. One of the things that amazes me every year is people find a place to park.
0: Yeah.
1: So just come visit us, have a great day, and enjoy America. That's the key. Enjoy America as we celebrate 250 years of our independence.
0: Now, what is that theme again, Ed?
1: Our theme is America 250, Moments in History.
0: Okay, wonderful. Ed, I look forward to seeing you. Thank you very much for joining me. Have a good day and a great week. Thank you, Ed.
1: I appreciate that, Bill. Thank you for your help, and God bless everybody.
0: You too. Thank you so much. Ed DeWitt, everybody. Ed DeWitt, they call him Fast Eddie, and he is... the chairman and one of the members of the Kiwanis and Lions Club. Okay, wow, what a great report. 8:26 is our time here on the Bill Flynn Show. 8:26 at WMBF. We'll get to Kevin's news and weather coming up here in just a couple

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1: Sunday morning, the 28th day of June. Thank you so much for joining us. 65 is our current temperature reading. We're going to go to Kevin here to check in with our latest news and weather on this Sunday morning. Once again, everyone, here's Kevin Bixby.
2: 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At 8:30, it's 66 degrees. The News Radio 1290 forecast, partly sunny with a high of 83 today. For tonight, clear skies, a low near 60. Monday, sunny, a high of 90. I'm Kevin Bixby. 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You can reach them at 607-321-1743. Six people were found dead Tuesday inside a New York apartment in Mechanicville during a welfare check, and investigators believe the grandmother was involved. On Tuesday, about 6:30, officers responded to the John S. Moore housing complex after neighbors said they had not...
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2: 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The News Radio 1290 forecast, for the last time in June of this year, sunny, a high of 83, clear tonight, a low near 60. Monday, sunny, a high near 90. Tuesday, partly sunny, a high of 91. Wednesday, sunny and hot, a high of 95. Thursday, more of the same, sunny and hot with a high of 98. Mostly sunny and hot for Friday with a high of 96. For the 4th of July, mostly sunny with a high near 92 degrees. And at 1:09 this morning, the National Weather Service at Binghamton issued a hazardous weather outlook for central New York.

0: a big one, and it's going to be very hot, obviously. Yeah. Roger's joining us in the next hour, right?
1: 9:30, I believe. 9:30,
0: yes. Okay. Thanks, Kev. I'll get right back to you. 8:35 is our time, everyone, as we come back to more of the show. Thank you again for joining us. I wanted to thank Ed DeWitt from Montrose for checking in with us. We have our phones cleared now because Roger will be joining us, as Kevin just alluded to, as our show moves along this morning. And if you are just joining us, thank you. Good morning. 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

Good morning, everybody. WWF Bill Flynn, the Pennsylvania Merrymakers, doing that song for us. 8:43 on this beautiful final weekend in the month of June. Happy to be with you. We are here in the studio. Glad to have you on board. Well, you have heard the weather forecast over and over again. And when the weather gets like this here in the summertime, very hot and very muggy, we'd like to remind you about Fomid Insulation. Our good friends on Emma Street in Binghamton, you may see the price of your heating bill go up, your cooling bill costs go up. You can prevent that, though, by getting in touch with Fomid Insulation. 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When the proper insulation is fixed in there, that takes care of this energy issue. 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I do hope you'll get in touch with them. Very muggy day today. Again, sunny skies today. Daytime high 83. And as we've been telling you, as our week moves along, and as you know, it's going to get hotter and muggier throughout the week. Temperature in the 80s, 90s by the time we get to Tuesday, and then 95, they're telling us, on Wednesday. So, you know, don't have to tell you to drink a lot of water, stay hydrated, and just enjoy the forecast. Because a couple weeks back, it was cool, and people were saying, gee, it's like January. You can't win when the weather changes, right? All righty. Our email address again, bill@wnbf.com. Should you want to get in touch with me, I'd love to hear your comments regarding the show. Thanks for joining us, everyone. Good morning. It's time once again to say happy birthday to our nation. 250 years coming up on Saturday, July 4th, and we'll be celebrating in Montrose for the Montrose July 4th celebration. 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Join me in Montrose starting at 8 o'clock in the morning with our live coverage. 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Come out and enjoy the day. July celebration in Montrose, Pennsylvania. It's going to be a great time. I always, always look forward. I usually get there around 7:30 in the morning, and we park right near where the chicken pits are. The members of the Kiwanis and Lions Club, maybe all sponsors of my show. I'm with those guys for a half hour. We spend time there at 7:30 in the morning. The broadcast starts at 8 o'clock, and we're looking forward to spending a day in Montrose. Great job again, Ed DeWitt. Thank you so much.

That is a great version, everybody. The very popular Wedding March done by Ray J and the Carousels Band. They're out near the Pittsburgh area. 8:53 is our time here on the Bill Flint Show, WMBF. Thank you very much for joining us. We wish you a great day, a safe day, no matter where you may be. Thank you again to my friend Gene Gorman. Gene always presents our broadcast when we're out in the field, and you may not need an electrician right at this moment. But when you do, I'm sure you'll remember the name, E.W. Gorman. Gene's been at it since 1987, and being an electrician is a special, special kind of work. Not everyone does this. So many times contractors who are on a job who need someone to do electrical work will get in touch with Gene Gorman. He's good friends with builders, homeowners, contractors, and you and your family. So whenever the time arises that you may need an electrician, we suggest you get in touch with E.W. 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The forecast, again, as you know, is very hot and humid. Sunny today. Daytime high 83. We arrived here this morning. It was about 58, and there was a lot of fog on the way in a little bit after 6 o'clock. Clear tonight, low 60. Sunny tomorrow, 90. Tuesday, temperature getting up to 91. Wednesday, 95. Thursday, 98. So just be ready for that. I want to say hello to Dave and Anne-Marie Carazzi. They're listening to my show in Lake Ariel, Pennsylvania today. Very good friends, sponsors of my Pennsylvania shows, Carazzi Enterprises, Dave and Anne-Marie, thank you. I wish you a great day and a wonderful morning. Remember, whenever you need someone to do work around your home when it comes to cleaning your home, your business, or your vehicle, Broom Steam Carpet Cleaning is always there for you. 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This is WMBS Bill Flynn inviting you to join me 8 o'clock in the morning on Saturday, July 18th, live from the Lumberjack Festival, a community tradition in Deposit. 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Okay, the email address, again, I want to put it out there in case you got something you want us to know about. You can always send along email. We'd love to hear from you. 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We are heard clearly on 93.9. 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I love to hear from you, especially finding out where you are hearing our program from. 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
2: ABC News, I'm Brian Clark. Iran has launched attacks on U.S. allies in the Middle East. That's after the U.S. has struck Iran on back-to-back days. And ABC's Selena Wang says the peace process is in jeopardy.
3: That memorandum of understanding Trump signed with Iran just over a week ago is already fraying. Under that agreement, Iran promised to reopen the strait. Instead, it's been trying to control it, warning ships they could be in danger if they pass the strait without the country's permission.
2: Three firefighters were killed, two others

0: were hurt battling fires along the Utah-Colorado border as hot, dry conditions fuel one of Utah's most active fire seasons. The state's banned fireworks ahead of the 4th of July. Heavy rains in Kentucky have caused flash flooding, blamed for at least four deaths in the Commonwealth. And authorities in northeastern France say all 11 people were killed when their skydiving plane crashed. Cause under investigation. This is ABC News. Two aircraft nearly collided on a busy Miami runway. ABC's Morgan Norwood says an American Airlines flight noticed the approaching jet and suddenly aborted its takeoff.
1: The pilots had just been cleared for takeoff. Flight Radar 24 data shows American Airlines Flight 308 already barreling down the runway at about 60 miles an hour for Bermuda with 112 passengers and five crew members on board. The business jet crossing the same runway as the American Airlines plane. The two planes on a collision course coming within about a third of a mile of each other. American Airlines telling ABC News its crew discontinued takeoff after seeing another aircraft on the runway. NetJets, the operator of the business jet, declining to comment.
0: The FAA is investigating. It's also investigating after a Boeing 777 cargo aircraft flew dangerously low. One of its wings was within feet of hitting the ground at a private airport at Horseshoe Bay in Texas. I'm Brian Clark, ABC News.
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9: 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It's 3 minutes after the 9 o'clock. Hour, WMBF. Let's go right back to our news desk live again Sunday morning. 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
10: Thanks, Bill, and good morning. At 3 minutes after 9 o'clock, it's 67. The News Radio 1290 forecast, partly sunny with a high of 83. For tonight, clear skies, low near 60. Monday, sunny with a high of 90. I'm Kevin Bigsby. 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

What a great song, everybody. Beautifully done. Boys of Baltimore, an old Frank Wojnarowski song of years ago. 9:15 is our time. Sunday morning, the last weekend and the last Sunday here in the month of June. It seems like we were just out on the road again. And, of course, wrapping up the month here next weekend, July 4th, Saturday. And, of course, July kicks in with us coming up July 1st on Wednesday. I did want to thank again Countryside Stove and Chimney. Now, we spent a couple of hours out there where they called and said they wanted to get on my

0: show. I was very pleased to hear that when they called and says, we hear you clearly on 93.9 from Norwich, and we enjoy the way you do radio. I said, well, thank you. It's the way I grew up hearing radio, you know, live commercials and news and weather. A lot of that is gone now. But anyhow, we still do radio the old way. And so I spent a couple hours. Barbara and I were in the studio in this huge building surrounded by stove and chimneys and surrounded by home and kitchen products as well. But right now here, I wanted to mention the electric stove, talking about countryside stove and chimney. Been around since 1998. Wood stoves and inserts, wood fireplaces, all this is on display. Gas stoves and inserts, gas fireplaces, pellets, pellet wood stoves, custom gas fireplaces, coal boilers, coal furnaces, coal stoves, all inside the showroom in Pede. And Peter would be very delighted to show you around, answer all of your questions. All right? Great people. And as I said, huge showroom filled with all kind of products I've just mentioned. Countryside Stove and Chimney, Warren Pond Road in Oxford, just off Route 12. I want to thank them very much for sponsoring this segment of our show here at WMBF. 916. 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Okay, we have a lot of sponsors for the Montrose celebration. I spent a couple days out there talking to so many people, but Melissa Wood and Marissa Wood and the good folks at the hospital, I visited with them, and they're the major sponsor of our broadcast coming up. Again, that's Ellis Mountain Healthcare Systems. Always my pleasure to wish them a good day and thank them so much for sponsoring the Bill Flynn Show. 9:18 is our time. 67 is our temperature reading here at the minute. 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Festivals continue throughout the month of July here on WMBF. We're proud to remind you about July 4th celebration in Montrose, Pennsylvania, on the green, 250th anniversary of our nation. Friday, Saturday, and Sunday, July 17th to 19th, there's three events the same weekend. The 49th Annual Deposit Lumberjack Festival in Deposit, the Church of the Holy Family Bazaar in Enwell, and on Saturday, July 18th, the 97th Annual Ukrainian Festival at St. John's in Johnson City. 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
0: 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Okay, my thanks to Fred and his wonderful friends there. Here now, ladies and gentlemen, is a very beautiful song for this Sunday morning from Walt Grohler.

such beautiful music over the years to the late Walt Grohler, and there's one of his great compositions, everybody. Hope you enjoyed that. It's 23 minutes after 9 o'clock here at WMBF, AM 1290, FM 92.1, and all over Central New York. Thank you for listening in, 93.9. That's the frequency, the station, WMBF. Frequency is the number. Thank you again to A.J. 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They'll be sponsoring our broadcasts coming up next month, and also Roger Neal out at Dick's Open. All right, it's 9:25, temperature is 67, and as you know, it's going to be very hot, muggy, and humid all week long. Our daytime high today, getting up to about 83. I told you earlier, on our way in here, we arrived here about 6 o'clock this morning. A little bit of fog, not much, maybe more in the higher elevations. It was a bit foggy on the way, and that's all burned off now, and it should be a warm day, high again, 83. Had a nice talk yesterday with Liz King, King Monument. This is the former Broome Monument on the corner of Glenwood and Downs Avenue, right across from Ann Bednarski's funeral home, Broome Monument. It's now King Monument, and Liz and her company are all over Pennsylvania and New York with their work and with their business. So if you need them, they're always there to help you. As we always say, the memorial is a lasting tribute to your loved one and the life you shared. So as you're looking for a monument, granite, or marker, be sure to remember our good friends at King Monument on the corner of Glenwood and Downs Avenue. Kevin's Big B's news and weather coming up here in just a couple minutes.

0: Love that song, everybody. Pennsylvania Villagers doing that song for us here on the Bill Flynn Show coming up on 9:29. Thank you for the email. We got a few here, and I will share them with you, hopefully, as our day moves along. We're going to get real busy now because coming up after Kevin's news, Roger Neal will join us from Dick's Open. And a beautiful, beautiful morning out there at the golf course. And we'll get to Roger here in just a little bit. Email address again, if you want to get in touch with us, very simple, is bill@wnbf.com. Gore Construction Company is proud to remind you again about St. John's Ukrainian Day Festival. This is the 97th year. Come and be Ukrainian for a day on Saturday, July 18th, 11 a.m. till 6 p.m. under the big tent on the parish grounds, yeah. Virginia Avenue in Johnson City. St. John's 97th Annual Ukrainian Day Festival, proudly supported by the good folks at Gore Construction in Binghamton. It's time once again to say happy birthday to our nation. 250 years coming up on Saturday, July 4th, and we'll be celebrating in Montrose for the Montrose July 4th celebration. This is WMBS Bill Flynn. Join me in Montrose starting at 8 o'clock in the morning with our live coverage. 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Let's go right to our news desk. Here's Kevin Bigsby.
1: Thanks, Bill, and good morning. At 9:31, it's 67. The News Radio 1290 forecast, partly sunny, a high of 83. For tonight, some clear skies, a low near 60. Monday, sunny, a high of 90. I'm Kevin Bigsby. 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Their staff will support you with medication management, meals and nutrition, bathing, dressing, housekeeping, and even transportation. Their philosophy is to make sure senior living is as easy and relaxing as possible. That's United Methodist Homes, located in Binghamton and Pittston, Pennsylvania. Six people were found dead Tuesday inside a New York apartment in Mechanicville during a welfare check, and investigators believe the grandmother was involved. On Tuesday, about 6 in the afternoon, officers responded to the John S. Moore housing complex after neighbors said they had not seen the resident of the apartment for weeks. After Mechanicville police arrived and got no response, officers contacted building management and gained access to the apartment. The Mechanicville Police Department said officers found the bodies of four children and two adults. Police Chief Bill Rabbit said the bodies were identified during autopsies. They were determined to be 44-year-old Sarah Myers, the mother, 13-year-old Harper Harmon, 11-year-old Hudson Harmon, and 10-year-old twins Gavin and Gracelyn Harmon. Chief Bill Rabbit said Stedman lived in the apartment while her daughter and grandchildren lived in a nearby unit. He said the specific cause and manner of death are pending a complete autopsy and toxicology report. However, one of the children suffered fatal sharp force injuries. New documents released by the NTSB on Friday are shedding light on what led to the deadly tour bus crash in Pembroke last August, including the driver's attempt to throw away a water bottle had led him to losing control of the bus. Five people died and dozens of others were hurt on the rollover on August the 22nd. According to the newly released documents, the driver, Bin Shao, told NTSB that a water bottle rolled under his foot while he was driving, so he bent to throw it away. Xiao said the water bottle bounced out of the trash can, leading to the sequence of events that caused him to lose control. According to the documents, the coach had 61 passenger seats, however only 59 had seat belts. The NTSB also said 8 of the survivors interviewed said that the driver did not do a pre-trip safety briefing. The fate of a video game-themed restaurant, which opened in downtown Johnson City 3 years ago, is uncertain. A town of Binghamton man acquired the closed Red Robin Diner at 268 Main Street 4 years ago for $210,000. Timur Khan said the 75-year-old diner was a colorful makeover to transform the place into something called 8-Bit Bites. The restaurant generated some excitement when it opened its doors in August of 2023.

0: The hot with a high of 96 for Independence Day. That would be the 4th of July. Mostly sunny and hot with a high of 92. It's currently 67 at 9:36. I'm Kevin Bixby for WMBF News, serving Binghamton and Central New York. And now we'll turn it over to Roger Neal, who's live and direct from the Enjoy Golf Course and the Dick's Sporting Goods Open.
1: Hey, well, good morning and welcome in this morning here. Our coverage begins on the final day of the Dick's Championship round, round number three. It's already underway. We've had four groups of golfers already go to the tee. Our tournament leaders will be teeing off later this afternoon. The top guns in the tournament, the three-time champion Padraig Harrington, has a one-shot advantage going into the final round. Harrington at 12 under par. He'll tee it up at 135 along with Tong Chai Jidi. He's 11 under. Dickie Pride, 11 under. Those are right behind the tournament leader. But Harrington just has a knack to stay close throughout the tournament, doesn't make mistakes. All of a sudden, he is in the lead going into the final day. This report being brought to you live from Enjoy, our Dick's Open report coverage, being brought to you in part by Broom Steam Carpet and Floor Cleaning, where owner Alex Kuchera is always proud to lend a helping hand with events in our community, supporting the largest sporting event of the year right here in the Southern Tier, the Dick's Open. Also in part by the Coleman and Daniels Funeral Home, thanking all involved in organizing the Dick's Open for our community, the hundreds, if not thousands, of volunteers who make it all happen as well. Good luck to all from the Coleman and Daniels Funeral Home, serving you from three locations. So golf is underway in the third and final round. Again, our tournament leaders will be going to the tee at 135. Padraig Harrington, a two-shot advantage on Tong Chai Jidi and Dickie Pride. Also, a note, John Daly had a big round yesterday, a 9-under par, and Daly is at 8-under for the tournament. He'll tee off at 12:51. A lot of folks following his progress, not just today, but over the years. He's a 1992 BC Open champion. John Daly electrified his followers yesterday with a huge round to move into contention for the top spot. We'll be back throughout the morning previewing things here, getting underway with our tournament leaders again teeing off at 1:35. Live from Enjoy, our Dick's Open coverage continuing on the Bill Flynn Show on WNBF.
2: Thank you very much, Roger. Thank you so much. We'll check in with you in the next half hour. Okay, back to more, everybody. 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
1: Hello again, everybody. WMBS Bill Flynn here reminding you, three big events coming up in the Southern Tier on the weekend of July 17th, 18th, and 19th. It's the 49th annual Deposit Lumberjack Festival on the Fireman's Field Grounds in Deposit, New York. Also the same weekend, July 17th to 19th, the Church of the Holy Family Bazaar, that is being held on the parish grounds under the big tent on Phyllis Street in Antwell. Also the same weekend, Saturday, July 18th, 97th Annual Ukrainian Festival at St. John's on the Virginia Avenue in Johnson City. 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The Barber Memorial Home, Main Street, Johnson City, is always in support of community events, especially all the fundraisers going on in our area during the summer months. 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Email address again, everybody. Good morning. It's Bill at WNBF.com. That's how you can reach me. And as always, if you are a first-time listener to the show, thank you very much. Welcome.

0: Okay, based in Baltimore, Maryland, that's Frank Borzymowski and friends at an old Happy Louie number. Good morning, everyone. 10 minutes before the 10 o'clock hour here on the Bill Flynn Show. We had Ed DeWitt with us in the 8 o'clock hour, in case you might have missed that. Tremendous, tremendous interview. Ed has chaired the Montrose celebration for so many years. And of course, this year being extra special, the parade is going to be the biggest one ever. And Ed will join us during our broadcast coming up there. This coming Saturday, July 4th, will be in Montrose. Now, also 1 week from today, on July the 5th, we're going to have Jim Tokas with us, excuse me, on the air, representing Church of the Holy Family. We'll have Tammy with us next week, talking about the Lumberjack Festival, and also Colleen coming up, talking about St. John's. We'll have all of that on the show next Sunday morning. Roger Neal joins us throughout the morning. Roger checking in a couple times each hour, and following Kevin's news at 10, Roger will be on the air with us again, reporting live from Dick's Open. 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

Okay, everybody, there you go. Before they became the Boys from Baltimore, they were called Charm City Sound from Baltimore. Took us back a few years to hear that song for you. We're coming up on the 10 o'clock hour, and I wanted to thank Johnny Norton and the good folks at Fomit Installation for presenting this program. Johnny Norton and the good folks there are very good friends, and boy, they can save you a lot of money. As the temperature rises and it gets very hot outside during these summer months, heat comes inside your home, and it makes your home obviously uncomfortable and very hot. And that process can cause the heating and cooling cost to skyrocket your heating and cooling bill. However, with the installation of proper insulation, the good folks at Fomit Insulation can take care of that for you. They will come to your home, speak with you, answer all of your questions at no charge, and install, should you need insulation, the walls, insulation in the crawl spaces, the garage, and the basement, to cut down on your heating and cooling costs. They're always there for you, good friends of ours, and my pleasure to have them with us on the show. Full insulation contractor, Binghamton, Endicott, and all around the southern tier of northeastern Pennsylvania. That's our good friends at Fomit Installation. I want to thank Johnny very much for his support on the show over and over again. Heading toward the 10 o'clock hour on the Bill Flynn Show, everybody. Thank you very much for joining me. We'll get caught up on our news and weather, then Kevin Bisbee's news and weather, then Roger Neal live at Dick's Open on WNBF.

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2: ABC News, I'm Brian Clark. Three firefighters were killed. Two others have been hurt battling wildfires on the Colorado-Utah border. That's according to the U.S. Wildland Fire Service. As hot, dry conditions in the West fuel fires. Tens of thousands of acres have burned in Utah, where volunteer firefighters are also stepping up. The USDA Forest Service's Samantha Hall explains efforts in Eureka.
3: The iron fire on the first initial attack was all by their volunteer fire department.
4: Wow.
3: And they are the reason that town is still there.
2: The memorandum of understanding between the U.S. and Iran is still there, but it's fraying after the sides launched overnight military strikes. Iran targeted U.S. allies in the region and followed the U.S. striking Iran on consecutive days after ships in the Strait of Hormuz were attacked. Saudi authorities say at least 14 people were killed when a helicopter owned by national oil giant Aramco crashed. There's no word on what caused the crash. This is ABC News. Former Transportation Secretary Pete Buttigieg said he was the victim of a false report made against him to Child Protective Services in Michigan. He lives there with his husband and two children. ABC's Faith Abube has details.
5: According to Michigan State Police, the anonymous report falsely claimed that Buttigieg had committed violent crimes and was a danger to his children. A CPS team showing up to his house, ordering the former presidential candidate to stay away from his own children while they conducted forensic interviews. Buttigieg recounting the emotional trauma online. I tried to get my head around the idea that I had been accused of something so serious that I couldn't be alone around my own children. Michigan investigators have since determined the allegations were false.
2: The knockout stage of the World Cup is set. The U.S. is going to play Bosnia and Herzegovina in Santa Clara, California on Wednesday. I'm Brian Clark, ABC News.
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12: 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Once again, Kevin Bigsby.
13: Thanks, Bill. It's 3 minutes after 10 o'clock. Currently 68 degrees on the last Sunday in June. The News Radio 1290 forecast, partly sunny with a high of 83. For tonight, clear skies with a low of 60. Monday, sunny with a high near 90. I'm Kevin Bigsby. Roger Neal will be with us with the latest from the Dix Open after the weather forecast. 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Governor Kathy Hochul announced that close to 3 million New Yorkers will receive over $2 billion in tax relief this summer and fall through the STAR program. This program provides property tax relief to eligible homeowners and seniors across the Empire State. There are two ways to receive the benefits, in the form of a tax exemption or a tax credit via a check in the email. Or rather, I should say a check in the mail. According to the governor's announcement, most eligible New Yorkers will receive a STAR credit between $350 and $600. Most seniors who are eligible receive a check between $700 and $1,500. Star credits should be received before the deadline for school tax time. Homeowners can also enroll in the Star Credit Direct Deposit Program through the Homeowner Benefit Portal within the Tax Department's Secure Online Services System. Governor Hochul notes that to ensure New Yorkers receive their Star credit by direct deposit this year, enroll as soon as possible. To guarantee timely delivery by direct deposit, homeowners should sign up at least 15 business days before their local school tax is due. Construction of the long-awaited art park on Washington Avenue in Endicott is almost complete. The project initially was to be developed into a village-owned parking lot north of Broad Street. That proposed site sparked opposition from some of the members of St. Ambrose Church, so a nearby location at 123 Washington Street was chosen. The million-dollar park will be known as Strand Commons. The name was chosen to acknowledge the 1,000-seat Strand Theater, which opened at that site in 1923. Boland Excavating of Conklin began working on the art park last August. The originally announced completion rate was November. However, some additional work was delayed until this spring. Village officials have said the park would feature public art installations, open seating, and space for community events. The Strand Commons Art Park is one of the series of projects designed to make Washington Avenue more attractive. And $74 million has been earmarked in New York State, making it easier for communities to afford water and sewer infrastructure improvement projects. These projects, according to an announcement from the governor's office, will empower local governments to modernize aging systems without passing high costs onto local high taxpayers, approved by the Environmental Facilities Corporation Board of Directors. The goal is the project health and the environment to reduce...
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13: 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The News Radio 1290 forecast for the last Sunday in June. Partly sunny with a high of 83.
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0: were together. John passed away. Joe was still going strong with his band called Joe Stanky and the Cadets. Welcome back, everyone, to the 10 o'clock hour. Thank you so much to our good friend Roger Neal for joining us here on the Bill Flynn Show. Roger, thank you.
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A lot of requests for that song, everybody. Dinatones, Buffalo, New York, and the Trip to Poland. Great song. I really enjoyed the way they produced that and put it together. Good morning. It's 20 minutes after 10 o'clock. Temperature is 68. Going to be a warm day today, as we've been telling you right along. 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Broomsteam Carpet Cleaning, Alice Kuchera. Well, as you know by now, it's going to be a beautiful week, a very hot week. Sunny today, 83. Clear tonight, low 60. Sunny tomorrow, 89. Clear tomorrow night, 66. A little warmer getting into Tuesday. We have a high temperature at 91 forecasted. It'll be sunny, and that would mean a chance of showers and maybe thunderstorms along the way on Tuesday. Wednesday, again, sunny and hot, 95. Thursday, sunny and hot, 98. All right? If there's any change, we'll be able to get it on for you. I want to thank Bob in Lenoxville. Bob got in touch and said, hey, you guys do radio the old way. The way you cover Dick's Open with Roger, your news bill with Kevin Bigsby, your interaction back and forth. Radio stations don't do that anymore because it's usually one person in the studio. But I'm here on this Sunday morning, everyone, with Roger Neal out of Dick's and Kevin, of course, right across me in the newsroom. You guys do radio the old way. Bob, thank you. Gosh, I hear that an awful lot, especially when we go out there in public. And a lot of people tell us they grew up listening to radio that way, but like everything always changes. What a tremendous interview I had this morning, ladies and gentlemen. If you were with me about 7:45, Ed DeWitt called in from Montrose. I asked Ed to do that. He does it every year. He's one of the volunteers for the Montrose Committee. And of course, this being a special year for our country, Ed says this parade is going to be the biggest ever of all the years they've had the event in Montrose. Before the parade gets underway, the 5K, 10K, and the fun races get underway at 8 o'clock. Also, 8 o'clock, 125 vendors on the green in Montrose. 125 vendors. Wow. They'll be out there all day long. Chicken barbecue, sponsored by the Kiwanis and Lions Club at 5. The parade at 11. And then in the evening around 9 o'clock, fireworks at the Montrose Area High School. What a great day planned. It's going to be a nice day. Be sure to bring a lot of water along and stay hydrated. We'll be there at 8 o'clock in the morning with our broadcast on WMBF, live from Montrose. That's coming up this Saturday. You'll get a chance to listen in if you're able to and join our live broadcast coming up this Saturday morning from Montrose.

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0: Nice polka medley, everybody. Real nice one there. The late Happy Louie here on the Bill Flynn Show, wherever you are joining me from. Thank you so much. It is 10:30. Good morning. Let's go back to our news desk. Once again, everybody, here's Kevin Bigsby.
1: Thanks, Bill. And good morning. At 10:30, it's 71. The News Radio 1290 forecast. Partly sunny with a high of 83. For tonight, clear skies, a low of 60. Monday, sunny, high of 90. I'm Kevin Bixby. Roger Neal will be with us with the latest from Dick's Open at Enjoy After the Weather Forecast. 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For Snake Creek Marine, you should contact them at 570-967-2109. They're open Monday through Friday from 8 until 5, Saturday from 8 until 3. 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New York State Police, the Broome County District Attorney's Office, and Broome County Executive Jason Garner, among others, provided an update on the fatal fire at the Knights Inn in Endwell that happened Monday. At a press conference on Thursday, authorities detailed the timeline of events and identified the victims in the fatal fire, which they said spread quickly through the motel building. The victims in the fire were identified as 58-year-old Michelle Wolfolk, and along with a family of five, including 39-year-old Josh Malliot, 27-year-old Dominique Cruz Champion, and their children, Ella, age 3, Roman, age 2, and 10-month-old Zachariah. Law enforcement said Wolford lived in a room on the first floor of the motel and the family lived on the second floor. According to the state police, 911 calls reporting a fire at the Knights Inn began about 6 o'clock Monday morning. Law enforcement arrived on the scene within minutes, followed by the Endwell Fire Department. Police say that within minutes, the roof had collapsed. After the flames were put out, fire investigators determined the fire's origin was started by a person and ruled out any electrical or natural causes. All other residents of the Knights Inn were located and accounted for, according to authorities. Two people were transferred to the hospital for treatment of injuries sustained in the fire, including the suspect, 24-year-old Tyler Russell. Police say he emerged as a suspect after reviewing surveillance footage and evidence at the scene. Russell was charged Monday afternoon, arraigned, and now is in the Broome County Jail on 6 counts of manslaughter in the second degree and 1 count of arson in the fourth degree. Authorities would not confirm if Russell was a Department of Social Services client living at the motel. The Knights Inn was a site known to house DSS clients in Broome County. More than 50 clients were living at that motel at the time of the fire. New documents released by the NTSB on Friday are shedding light on what led to the deadly tour bus crash in Pembroke last August, including the driver's attempt to throw away a water bottle that had led him to losing control of the bus. 5 people died, and dozens of others were hurt in the rollover on August the 22nd, according to the newly released documents. The driver, Bin Shao, told the NTSB that a water bottle rolled under his foot while he was driving, so he bent down to throw it away. Shao said that the water bottle bounced out of the trash can, leading to the sequence of events that caused him to lose control. According to the documents, the coach had 61 passenger seats with only 59 seat belts. The NTSB also said that the 8 of the survivors interviewed said the driver did not hold a pre-trip safety briefing. Construction is moving forward on a 3-story residential and commercial building in Binghamton. The project at 41 Clinton Street is being developed by the First Ward Action Council. The site is one of the 24 properties that wound up being owned by the city as the result of a 2023 legal settlement with Brooklyn developer Isaac Eisenroot. Construction crews started working on the southeast corner of Clinton and Murray Streets last January. First Ward Action Council Executive Director Jerry Willard indicated the project is proceeding on schedule. The building will have 19 apartments on the second and third floors, and there will be two commercial spaces on the ground floor. Our news time is 10:34, and the News Radio 1290 forecast is brought to you by Fomit Insulation. They're located on 19 Emma Street in Binghamton, and they've been in business since 2006. Fomit Insulation's primary goal is to ensure local residents have comfortable, affordable homes, and they specialize in spray foam insulation, cellulose insulation, and basement waterproofing, among many other services. You can reach them at 607-821-0519. That's Fomit Insulation, located at 19 Emma Street in Binghamton. For the today, we have partly sunny skies with a high near 83. For tonight, clear with a low near 60. Monday, sunny, a high of 90. Tuesday, partly sunny with a high of 91. Wednesday, sunny and hot with a high of 95. For Thursday, hotter, sunny and hot with a high of 98. Friday, mostly sunny and hot with a high of 96. And for the 4th of July, mostly sunny and hot with a high near 92. And at 1:09 this morning, the National Weather Service at Binghamton issued a hazardous weather outlook.

0: and Chad Campbell. And just teeing off on number one, Michael Allen, David Duvall, and John Rollins. And then coming up at 10:39, Colin Montgomery, who is a World Golf Hall of Fame member, along with Kirk Triplett and Michael Wright. And then at 10:50 this morning, a couple of past champions here will be in a threesome with Craig Hocknall. Scott McCarron won the Dick's Open back in 2017. 2016 winner Paul Goidos. And they again will be teeing off at 10:50. What about our leaders? Well, Padraig Harrington has taken over the top spot by one stroke, and we'll tell you more about that in just a moment. This portion of our update this morning from Enjoy being brought to you by ABC Fire Extinguisher Company in Enwell, serving our entire Southern Tier. 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I wish good luck to all. 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And again, Padraig Harrington is in the lead by one shot. Three-time winner, didn't play here last year, played in Europe, and he's back now to try to win a fourth Dick's Open title. He'll go to the tee along with Tongchai Jowdy and also Dickie Pride as they will tee off at 135. Harrington is at 12 under, one shot better than Jowdy and Pride. Pride, of course, had the lead by two shots at the end of the first round and shot a 2-under score yesterday to go to 11 under. So they'll be teeing it up at 135. Our coverage, of course, will be continuing here throughout the day until a brand new champion is crowned somewhere close to 6 o'clock this evening. That's the story, the latest coming your way on the Bill Flynn Show, live from Enjoy the Dick's Open on WNBF.
1: Roger, thank you very much, my friend. We'll talk to you again in another half hour. All right. Thank you, Roger. 20 minutes before the 11 o'clock hour, everyone, as we get right back to more, the Bills.

0: Thank you so much. John Gore and Godale, his terrific band from Canada here on the Bill Sling Show. As we come back to more on this Sunday morning, the last weekend and the last Sunday in the month of June. We were just talking, Kevin and I, about some of the festivals that went on. We started this week, or this month rather, June. We did 2 days at the Greek Festival. That was June 4 to 7. The following week, we were over at St. Anthony's on Odell Avenue, Endicott. That was a three-day event there, Friday, Saturday, Sunday. The following week, it was the Strawberry Festival in Owego. I was not able to go out there because the same day we had Sacred Heart Ukrainian Church. That was on the 20th, and of course, nothing happened this week because of Dick's Open, and Roger Neal is out there right now. I wanted to remind you once again about the factory authorized dealer for Countryside Stoves and Chimney in Oxford, New York. Coal stoves, boilers, and furnaces. That's what they have inside this huge, huge showroom where you'll be able to see all of the wonderful selection of wood stoves and inserts, electric stoves, wood fireplaces, gas stoves and inserts, gas fireplaces, coal stoves, coal furnaces, all in the same area as the home and kitchen display presented by Faber's Home and Kitchen. They're all one company, and they're in one building there. So Faber's Home and Kitchens, family-owned in Oxford, and, of course, Countryside Stove and Chimney. We're very pleased to have with us on the air. When you get out there and you walk around the showroom, you'll see what wonderful people they are and how pleased I am to have them here with us on the show. Thank you so much, the wonderful people in Oxford. Saturday, July 18th, it's the 97th annual Ukrainian Day Festival at St. John's on Virginia Avenue, Johnson City, 11 a.m. till 6 p.m. Come and be Ukrainian for the day and enjoy this wonderful day. Wear blue and yellow to stand with Ukraine. St. John's 97th annual festival and our live coverage on WNBF is being sponsored by Gorick Construction Company, the Barber Memorial Home, Brent Dyer at D-Square Home Improvement Company, Lofty Rock Products and ZMK Construction, by Agway Ace of Binghamton, Broom Steam Carpet Cleaning, Overhead Door of Binghamton, by Gallagher and Baker Attorneys at Law, and by Marchuska Brothers Construction. 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
0: Now on the German side, here is So Ein Tag, Oh What a Day.

back for an encore, everybody. The Dutka Brothers from Texas and the old German song there. Oh, what a day. It's So Ein Tag. Great song. We're about 7 minutes before the 11 o'clock hour here in the studio. Bill Flynn and Kevin Bigsby. Out, of course, at Dick's Open and Enjoy Roger Neal. Now, Rumble Ponies Baseball always begins on Sunday at 1 o'clock, but today's an exception. The game doesn't start till 6 o'clock tonight. That means Don Giovanni will have his show today, and he'll be out at Dick's Open with Roger Neal coming up right after we get done at 12 noon. Just wanted to pass along that reminder for you here on the Bill Flynn Show. As again, we're about 7 minutes away from the hour. Thanks for joining us. Good morning.

That's a very beautiful song, everybody. A very popular song, North, South, East, West. Here on the Bill Flynn Show, heading toward the 11 o'clock hour on this Sunday morning. Again, our thanks to Steve Valenti, his wife Marcia, and all the wonderful people at Upfront Auto Clinic. They'll be presenting our broadcast next Saturday from Montrose, the big July 4th celebration. 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Always my pleasure to have Steve on the show with us. Okay, everybody, heading toward the 11 o'clock hour, we'll get caught up on our news nationally. Then Kevin will have a look at the local news and local weather. And then we'll go back to Dick Shelton for Roger Neal. All that coming up. Stay with us here on the Bill Flynn Show.

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2: ABC News, I'm Brian Clark. The start of the holiday week's expected to mark the beginning of what's going to be a busy travel period. ABC's Andrew Dimbert's at Newark Airport.
3: Flying is up slightly, with nearly 5.9 million people expected to take domestic flights. But some of the biggest growth is actually coming from other modes of transportation, like cruises, trains, and buses, which AAA says are seeing the strongest year-over-year increase. Still, the road trip remains the holiday travel king. About 85% of holiday travelers, or more than 61 million people, are expected to drive to their destinations.
2: There's a fireworks ban in effect in Utah because of hot, dry conditions fueling fires throughout the state. The U.S. Wildland Fire Service's three firefighters were killed. Two others hurt were hurt while battling fires on the border with Colorado. More than 20 people killed today in aviation crashes, 11 in a skydiving plane crash in France, 15 in a helicopter crash in Saudi Arabia. This is ABC News. President Trump notched another win in his effort to reshape the Republican Party. Julia Letlow, the candidate he endorsed in the Republican Senate primary, was victorious in the primary runoff Saturday. She has pledged her loyalty to President Trump. The World Cup's knockout stage is set. The U.S. plays Wednesday in Santa Clara, California, against Bosnia and Herzegovina. Businesses around the stadium hosting next month's final in New Jersey say they've already been knocked out.
4: As soon as you walk through the doors of Steve's Sizzling Steaks in Carlstadt, New Jersey, you're smacked in the face with a wall plastered with New York Giant greats. On a typical night, it's sizzling in here. On a World Cup match day, though,
5: there was a ghost town.
4: In fact, the manager says on match days, business has been down by 60%, so they are now cutting staff when there's World Cup action at MetLife, with the state DOT issuing gridlock alerts warning drivers to stay away from certain roads.
2: I'm Brian Clark, ABC News.
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12: Thanks, Bill, and good morning. At 3 minutes after 11, it's 72 degrees. The News Radio 1290 forecast, partly sunny with a high of 85. For tonight, clear skies with a low near 60. Monday, sunny with a high near 90. I'm Kevin Bixby. 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Lido and Sons Plumbing, Heating, and Air Conditioning in Johnson City. They can handle any and every heating, air conditioning system, and plumbing-related problem. They want you to get the most from your home, so they'll work hard to ensure that your heating system keeps you warm. Probably don't need that this week. Your air conditioning will keep you cool, that you will need, and your plumbing works at its absolute peak performance. That's A.J. Lido and Sons in Johnson City. You can reach them at 607-321-1743. The New York State Department of Motor Vehicles has announced that a special license plate will be released to celebrate the 250th anniversary of the U.S. According to the announcements, the plate will feature United States of America 250 across the bottom and a graphic of the country with stars and patriotic colors painted across it. The DMV stated that the new plate design will be available on the website and at all offices across the state. The DMV states that the specialty plate will cost $60 initially, and then have an annual renewal fee of $31.25, as well as the normal registration renewal cost. Drivers will be able to personalize their plates with specific letters and numbers for an additional fee. The announcement also stated that the plate is only for passenger class vehicles. New uses for the old Vesto Hills Country Club in the town of Binghamton are in the works. A development firm owned by Brett Pritchard acquired the 209-acre property off of Webb Road from Broome County in 2022. He has been considering options for the property, which the county had considered using for a veteran services center. The remaining land on the site would be divided into 5 to 10-acre lots for new home construction. Pritchard told WMBF News there are three main elements to the development plans: the gated community, housing for young professionals, and market-rate housing. According to a release from the Village of Bath Police Department, a man has been arrested after having drugs and related packaging materials while on parole. 67-year-old Keith Graves has been charged with 2 counts of criminal possession of a controlled substance in the third degree, which is a Class B felony. On Tuesday, about 2 in the afternoon, officials say they went to a parole check at the Finger Lakes Inn, where they found Graves to have suspected fentanyl, suspected methamphetamine, as well as other items that have to do with the selling and packaging of narcotics. After being arrested, the release states that Graves was taken to the Steuben County Jail for processing, where officials say he remains without bail. Our news time is 6 minutes after 11 o'clock, and the News Radio 1290 forecast brought to you by King Monument. The memorial is intended to be a lasting tribute to your loved one and the life you shared. It's permanent, so take your time and allow King Monuments to help make the process easier for you. That's King Monuments, serving New York and Pennsylvania, formerly Broome Monuments. They're located on the corner of Glenwood and Downs Avenue in Binghamton. The News Radio 1290 forecast: partly sunny with a high of 85. Tonight, clear with a low near 60. Monday, sunny with a high of 90. Tuesday, partly sunny with a high of 91. Wednesday, sunny and hot with a high of 95. Thursday, sunny and hotter with a high of 98. Friday, mostly sunny and hot with a high of 96. And for Independence Day, mostly sunny and hot with a high near 92. And at 1:09 this morning, the National Weather Service at Binghamton issued a hazardous weather outlook for central New York and northeastern Pennsylvania. Heat and humidity will be building Tuesday into the weekend, with daytime high temperatures in the 90s and humid conditions resulting in heat index values around 100 degrees in the afternoon. It's 7 minutes after 11 o'clock. I'm Kevin Bixby for WMBF News. Let's join Roger Neal at Enjoy Golf Course and then action with Dick's Sporting Goods Open.
5: All right, Kevin, thank you very much. Thank you, Bill Flynn. And we are live here from round 3 play in the Dick's Open here on WNBF Radio. And we invite you to come on out here. The leaders will be teeing off after 1 o'clock here this afternoon. 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
11: Thank you very much, Roger. We'll join you again in another half hour. Roger Neal, such a pleasure to have Roger with us and such a comprehensive report. And thank you so much for all of the wonderful sponsors who we check with time and time again.

Wow, what a great song. As we come right back, everybody, to more of the Bill Flynn Show, our last hour for this Sunday morning. Thank you, Roger Neal. Roger joins us again in another 20 minutes or so with another report from Dick's Open. A couple more times before we leave the air at 12 noon today. Thank you so much, everyone, for joining us. It's been my pleasure to be with you throughout the course of the day. We still have another 45 minutes or so to go, and we thank you so much for joining us. And again, as I always say, first-time listeners, always a very, very special welcome to you.

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Okay, everybody, there you go. Frank Lischka's band called Blue Magic. Frank and Stacy Moore is singing that song for us here. An old country tune, actually, called Thanks a Lot, as we get right back to another set, another segment on what's going to be a very busy week, very warm week as well. 83 are speculated high today. Lots of sun all week long. Those of you that like the hot weather and the sunshine, you certainly won't be disappointed this week. And when it gets warm like this and muggy, as it's going to be, there's always, always that chance of rain and even some thunderstorms. Thanks once again to my good friends at Overhead Door Company, 302 Front Street, Binghamton. 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The Barber Memorial Home, Main Street, Johnson City, is always in support of community events, especially all the fundraisers going on in our area during the summer months. 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In support around the community, the Barber Memorial Home, located on Main Street in Johnson City. One of the region's most beloved traditions is the Lumberjack Festival in Deposit. It's not just a festival, it's a community tradition, bringing together families, businesses, for a weekend of authentic lumberjack sports and community pride. This is WMBS Bill Flynn inviting you to join me 8 o'clock in the morning on Saturday, July 18th, live from the Lumberjack Festival, a community tradition and deposit. 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Don't miss it. 3 days, July 17th, 18th, and 19th, the Deposit Lumberjack Festival on the Fireman's Field in Deposit, New York. And as I told you, everybody, next week on my show, we'll have special guests with us representing the Church of the Holy Family in Netwell, Jim Tokas. 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Good morning.

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3: 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Roger Neal's going to join us again, and Kevin will have our news and weather. That's coming up here in the next 10 minutes or so, and we're looking forward to having you folks join us. 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
4: Saturday, July 18th, it's the 97th annual Ukrainian Day Festival at St. John's on Virginia Avenue, Johnson City, 11 a.m. till 6 p.m. Come and be Ukrainian for the day and enjoy this wonderful day. 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Ukrainian Day Festival, Saturday, July 18th at St. John's on Virginia Avenue in Johnson City. 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
3: Okay, thank you. 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We're coming up now at 11:30 on the Bill Flynn Show on this Sunday morning. Back we go to our news desk. Once again, here's Kevin Bixby.
6: Thanks, Bill, and good morning. At 11:30, it's 76 degrees. The News Radio 1290 forecast, partly sunny today. We'll see a high near 85. For tonight, some clear skies, a low near 60. Monday, sunny, a high of 90. I'm Kevin Bixby. Roger Neal will be with us after this report from the Dix Open at Enjoy. 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And, of course, during the income tax season. They're located on North Broad Street in Johnson City and always at your service, online and on Facebook. The Taxmiths and Amy L. Smith Financial in Johnson City. Hyundai is recalling more than 96,000 SUVs in the U.S. because of a software issue that could cause the instrument panel display to temporarily go blank. According to a release, an estimated 96,310 model year 2025 and 2026 Hyundai Tucsons, Tucson Hybrids, and Tucson plug-in hybrid vehicles have been recalled. According to the National Highway Traffic Safety Council, Hyundai said a software error can cause the instrument panel display to intermittently reboot while the vehicle is being driven. If that happens, critical information, including speedometer, fuel gauge, and warning indicators, may temporarily disappear. The company said the issue stems from a communication error between the instrument panel cluster and the display. As a result, the vehicles are out of compliance with Federal Motor Vehicle Safety Standard number 101, which governs vehicle controls and displays. No crashes, injuries, or fatalities related to this issue have been reported to date. Dealers will update the instrument panel software free of charge. Eligible vehicles can also receive the fix through an over-the-air software update for owners enrolled in Hyundai Blue Link. Owner notification letters are expected to be mailed beginning August the 22nd. Owners can...
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6: Mother, 13-year-old Harper Harmon, 11-year-old Hudson Harmon, and 10-year-old twins Gavin and Gracelyn Harmon. Rabbit said Stedman lived in the apartment while her daughter and grandchildren lived in a nearby unit. He said the specific cause and manner of death are pending. A complete autopsy and toxicology report. However, one of the children suffered fatal sharp force injuries. And a 9-year-old boy is drowned at a hotel pool in Monroe County, Pennsylvania. The Lehigh County Coroner's Office and Forensic Center said a 9-year-old boy from Chestnut Hill Township died as a result of drowning in the hotel pool at the Days Inn in Pocono Township. The cause of death is complications of drowning, and the coroner has ruled the manner of death as an accident. Due to the boy's age and out of respect for the family's privacy, the coroner will not be releasing.
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6: Resulting in heat index values around 100 degrees or more each afternoon. It's 11:35, currently 76. I'm Kevin Bixby for WMBF News, serving Binghamton and Central New York. And now once more time, here's Roger Neal and Joy with the update from the Dick's Sporting Goods.
3: Okay, Roger.
13: A beautiful day. Absolutely a gorgeous day here. Round three underway. Our leaders will be teeing off a little bit after 1 o'clock here in this tournament to determine a new champion. Our report live from Enjoy being brought to you on WNBF by Barber Funeral Home. 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

0: yesterday, a 9-under par round. He's 8-under for the tournament. He'll be playing with Tim O'Neill and Rory Sabatini again at 12:51. So lots of excitement to come. We invite you to come on out here this afternoon and take in some top-notch golf as Padraig Harrington looks for his fourth Dick's Open title. We'll be back with more coming up right before our 12 o'clock news and over the afternoon on the Don Giovanni Show, and we'll keep you up to date following Rumble Ponies baseball as well. It's all right here on the station involved in our community. We are News Radio WNBF.
1: Raj, thank you so much for joining us. Kevin's going to be in the cement pond today, right, Kev?
2: That's right. I'll be in there.
1: And all week long, getting nice and...
2: I'm thinking so.
1: With an adult beverage, enjoying it. Raj, we'll talk to you again soon. Thank you, buddy. Hi, Roger Neal joining us at Dick's Open. And you will be in that cement pond, right?
2: That's right. You know, I'd be remiss if I didn't say the following, and Mick Dwyer taught me this. Oh, 20-some years ago, coming up on the 4th of July, and it's time to buy your fifth for the 4th.
1: Oh, I remember you saying that before. Yeah, that was a Mick Dwyer original.
2: You bet it was.
1: Well, so you'll be listening into Roger throughout the afternoon, and we'll be back in the studio, Kevin, next week. What do you have planned on the 4th? Anything special?
2: Nothing special.
1: Yeah. I remember when we used to go out together to Montrose. Things changed, though, but we'll be out there on Saturday the 4th, and we'll be here with you in the studio next Sunday the 5th.
2: You better.
1: Roger, I will. I'll be here. Thanks, Kev. Thanks very much. Okay, we got time to get in a couple more songs. Roger's going to check in about another, another 10 minutes or so.

Haven't played that song in a while. Ice cubes and beer, not a bad idea for this weather forecast we have here. I've had many requests before we leave today to play Happy Tappy, and here it is.

0: All right, everybody, there you go. Happy Tappy song. Hope you enjoyed that. We always enjoy playing it for you. I did want to remind you again, and I wanted to thank one of the many sponsors of all the sponsors for Rogers Reports out of Dick's Open Countryside, Stove and Chimney in Oxford, New York, just off Route 12. 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Roger Neal's going to join us here in about another few minutes as we'll check in with Roger at Dick's Open. 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
0: 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It's time once again to say happy birthday to our nation. 250 years coming up on Saturday, July 4th, and we'll be celebrating in Montrose for the Montrose July 4th celebration. 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Join me in Montrose starting at 8 o'clock in the morning with our live coverage. 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Come out and enjoy the day. July celebration in Montrose, Pennsylvania. And as I told you earlier, everybody, we were joined in my 8 o'clock hour this morning. Ed DeWitt joined us. Ed is a longtime member of the Kiwanis and Lions Club, and he is one of the organizers and committee chairman. Did a terrific interview. We were talking with Ed this morning in the 8 o'clock hour in Montrose, and we're looking forward to that. Very muggy week coming up, hot, humid, and we certainly would like you to keep hydrated and, of course, stay in the shade, although there are people that adore the hot weather. Either way, can't have it both ways, right? Okay, we'll be checking in with Roger Neal's going to join us again right now, everybody, here on the Bill Flynn Show as we celebrate this day with you. Let's get in right now. Roger, hi, buddy. Good morning.
2: Hey, good morning. 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Our final report here on the Dix, open coverage on the Bill Flynn Show on WNBF. Interesting note, as the Schwab Cup money standings, and of those on the Tour Champions event circuit, the Dix Open has five of the top 10 playing. As they are Scott Hend, Retief Goosen, Boo Weekly, Padraig Harrington, and Tommy Gainey. And they've got 11 of the top 20 money winners on the Tour Champions event tour so far this season as well. So many of the top golfers on the Tour Champions circuit are here competing for the prize money at the Dix Open. And we've been telling you Padraig Harrington will tee off in our leaders group. He has the lead, the three-time champion, looking to make it four wins here at Enjoy. Can he do it? Well, we'll find out this afternoon. He's 12 under heading into play. He'll tee off at 135. Tongchai Jaiti is 11 under, one stroke back. And Dickie Pride, who had the lead at the end of the first round by two strokes, now is one shot behind Harrington at 11 under. So those are the top three going into the action here in the afternoon portion of our Dix Open third round. We'll be back a couple of times on the Don Giovanni Show coming up, and also, of course, a wrap-up later on today once a champion is crowned. The Dix Open going full guns, and we hope you'll come on out and take in the action this afternoon. This is Roger Neal of the Bill Flynn Show, live involved in our hometown right here on WNBF.
0: Roger, thank you very much for joining both me and Kevin this morning. You're outstanding with your reports. Many, many listeners and our sponsors are always pleased to know that you're going to be reporting for them. So thank you so much. Appreciate it.
2: Thank you. My pleasure. Absolutely. It's a great event.
0: Okay, my friend. I'll talk to you during the week, Roger. Thank you. So long. Roger Neal from Dix Open. He'll be on again in the next hour of the show. All right, it's 8 minutes before the hour. Thank you so much. I do have time to get in one more. Okay, let's roll this one.

Another great song, everybody. We got time to wrap it up here in just a moment. I do want to thank all of you folks for joining us, especially Roger Neal and on the show this morning, and Kevin Bigsby with us throughout the course of the day. I just want to remind you again, with the forecast calling for all of this hot and muggy weather, you can save money on your cooling and heating cost. Probably didn't know that, right? Because when it gets hot like this, heat comes into your home, makes you very uncomfortable, makes you very hot. 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Again, that's the nice people at Fomit Insulation. You'll find them online, as we always say, and they're always there to take good care of you. 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
1: Thank you so much, everybody, for joining us here on The Bill Flynn Show. 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And then the Don Giovanni Show from Dick Sulpin along with Roger Neal. 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
3: ABC News, I'm Brian Clark. Four people have been killed in Kentucky's flash flooding, and the National Weather Service has now declared a flash flood emergency for three counties, Metcalf, Cumberland, and Clinton, where parts of the area have seen up to 8 inches of rain. ABC meteorologist Samara Theodore has more.
4: The situation in Kentucky is going to get dire as we head through the day because there's another threat for flooding, more of a threat, should I say. Grounds are already saturated, so we could see flooding happen very quickly.
3: In the West, it's hot, dry conditions fueling wildfires in Utah, where authorities say three firefighters were killed and two were hurt battling blazes on the border between Utah and Colorado. President Trump continues to remake the nation's capital. He spent the morning at the East Potomac Links, a popular golf course that he wants to convert into a championship-level course. President's ceasefire with Iran appears to be fraying after both the U.S. and Iran exchanged fire overnight. This is ABC News. There's going to be a new addition to the list of required reading for public school students in Texas. It's the Bible, says ABC's Alex Perche.
5: But the Texas Republican-controlled Board of Education approved a mandated reading list for its more than 5 million public school students that includes passages from the Bible. In elementary school, students will begin with a picture book series. In middle school, they will learn about the Sermon on the Mount and teachings about the Kingdom of Heaven. And in high school, students will read Bible passages alongside classical authors like Charles Dickens and Jane Austen. Now, while this is likely to face challenges, those changes would go into effect in 2030.
3: Utz is issuing a voluntary recall of its Dirty and Zapp's brand potato chips because the FDA says they may be contaminated with salmonella. No illness has been reported, but the nearly 700,000 bags affected were distributed across 35 states, including New York, California, Florida, and Texas. I'm Brian Clark, ABC News.
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0: What's up, buddy? Love this kid, man. It's my girlfriend, Danielle.
1: Well, hello, friend. Don Giovanni with you. I'm with you. Hi, Drew. Good to see you. Drew Scovel's here today. We're at the Dick's Open. It's a fabulous. Drew, you want to say hi to your fans? Barry, come on up. Introduce them to us. We're at the Dick's Open. We're going to meet a lot of people. We're going to talk to a lot of people. But he gave me a ride. What a great guy. Drew Scovel, one of your students, right, Barry?
2: Drew's as good as they come. I love this kid. Drew, you're 19?
3: Yeah, I am.
2: And you're up at St. John's Fisher?
3: Yes, sir.
2: So he played golf at Seton Catholic. This is an unusual kid. He was a baseball star. All of a sudden, his senior year, he decides he wants to play golf, became one of the starters for Seton, went up to St. John's to play golf, hasn't panned out the way he wanted, but he's loving college.
1: Is that true, Drew?
4: Every bit of it.
2: He's got a great mom. This is just a really good young
4: man. Yeah, I appreciate it.
1: You've come from good stock, as we say.
2: Well,
1: and you're helping out here at the Dick's Open. Appreciate it.
2: Drew and I loved each other at first meeting, man.
4: Yeah, we did.
2: He was a big baseball stud. You know, I love baseball.
1: Yeah.
2: And he took to golf, and he just took to it very fast, which is unusual.
1: Well,
2: and he had a real good senior year. He was playing for Seton, and they were the best team in the county at that time.
4: I'd have to say I did have a pretty good coach, though.
2: Thanks, buddy. I love being his coach.
1: He's teaching a new student right here, right now.
4: Oh, yeah.
1: This is the latest student.
4: Yeah.
2: That's my beautiful girlfriend, Danielle.
1: Hi, Danielle.
5: Hi.
1: Thanks for coming. You just do everything the coach tells you, the pro tells you.
2: Drew's shuttling people back and forth this week. What are you doing today?
3: Well, I'm an intern here, Barry. So.
2: Oh, true. That's great. I didn't know that.
3: Doing it all out here.
1: Hey, he's going to be you someday.
2: What do you think he'll do when you get out of college, Drew?
3: I'm not entirely sure, but I want to work in golf, though, that's for sure.
2: Did I train him? Can I brag about one other thing with this kid?
1: Yes, please do.
2: His junior and senior year of high school, he started his own business. With one of his best friends. Tell him about it, Drew.
1: Oh, tell us.
3: Well, I'm not sure that I can.
1: Okay.
2: All right. But this kid's an entrepreneur. He's not a run-of-the-mill kid. He's smart.
1: It's in the genes.
2: Go, buddy. We don't want to tie you up.
1: All right.
2: Love you, buddy.
1: Thanks for spending time with us.
3: I'm done with
1: you. Good to see you, man.
2: I'll see you for a lesson, man.
1: There you go. Hey.
2: Scovel.
1: Way to go, Barry.
2: As good as they come.
1: This is one of your students that are here. You ran into some other ones today.
2: Oh, I'll probably run into 500 today if we hang around long enough. All the golfers are here.
1: Yeah.
2: And Drew is a good kid. He's a high school golfer who's now in college. I teach a lot of those guys.
1: Good.
2: I just bumped into the coach of Union Endicott, Matt Morley. I teach most of his players.
1: Wow.
2: So it was nice chatting with Matt. Matt's the coach of the Tigers, and they're probably one of the top 2-3 high school programs up here.
1: This is great.
2: It is a beautiful day.
1: Let's paint a picture of the day and what's going on here at Enjoy.
2: All right. So I would say the day is absolutely perfect for golf. It's not even windy. 82, 83 degrees, a little humid, perfect golf weather. All you can see are green trees and the hills off in the distance here at Enjoy. I feel like the guy that's leading the tournament, Padraig Harrington, I would have picked him at the beginning of the week to win because he's won here 3 times.
1: Mm-hmm.
2: And he was a major champion when he was a young man. He won the British Open and the PGA Championship. He's a stud player. So that's who I would have picked to win, and he happens to be winning by one.
1: Mm-hmm.
2: Wouldn't shock me if he wins again here for the fourth time.
1: That's what I hear. That's what I hear. And Roger Neal's been giving us updates from the leaderboard, and he talked about him this morning. He also talked about Daly's going to be teeing off around one, and he draws a big crowd.
2: He's the most popular guy on this tour, and he also is a man of the people. He had hamburgers at the kitchen counter last night after he shot 63. He shot a 8-under par 63 here yesterday, went to the kitchen counter for hamburgers.
1: Wow. Have you played Enjoy?
2: Oh, I grew up playing this course many, many, many times. My daughter cut her teeth playing here as well.
1: Ooh.
2: So this is, even when I was a young man, this course is just special because it had the PGA Tour here.
1: Right.
2: I remember as a little kid, my dad taking me here, and I saw Arnold Palmer and Jack Nicklaus play this golf course.
1: Yeah.
2: I mean, it doesn't get any bigger than those guys.
1: And you have a connection with Jack Nicklaus.
2: Yeah, somehow I'm friends with him. He loved my daughter. She's pretty, and she won the high school state championship in Florida. He just took a liking to her, and we became friends with him somehow. It was really bizarre because he was my idol as a golfer growing up. So it's kind of cool to be friends with somebody that you used to see as sort of your idol, and then you actually get to know him as a person.
5: It's Carly Rae, your daughter, did well in college, too.
2: Yeah.
5: And she's still golfing, right?
2: Yeah, she played 4 full years on a full athletic scholarship for the LSU Tigers. She's the club champion where she lives in Carolina. She lives in Charlotte, North Carolina. And her sister Aubrey has a really good golf swing as well, just didn't grind at the sport like Carly did. I remember when Carly won the Florida High School State Championship, she had her choice of any college in the United States. We narrowed it down to LSU, Wake Forest, South Carolina. I'm forgetting a couple, Florida State, Florida, but she picked LSU and she loved it.
5: Wow.
2: Yeah.
5: Hey, you know, the day's going to go by like that. You know, we're going to be together 3 hours. We're going to talk a lot, and hopefully we'll get some other guests to stop by.
2: For sure.
5: But talk is, this will be a golf talk show.
2: Can't
5: Maybe
2: wait.
5: A little music, but a golf talk show. This is our area's biggest sporting event, and we have to cover it. And Roger Neal's here, and he's been doing a great job. He'll be stopping by once an hour with an expanded report. And he'd like to meet you, the great Barry Goldstein.
2: Thank you, Don. I've never met Roger, but I do remember. I was just telling my girlfriend, Danielle, I remember when I was in my teens, he was already a very well-known announcer in the area, so I'm looking forward to meeting him.
5: And you played hockey, and he covered the Dusters. Remember the Dusters?
2: And Barons, yep. I remember those
5: days.
2: And the Rangers.
5: Senators. And
2: he's a legend in the area for announcing, so it'll be a pleasure to meet him.
5: Yeah, he's looking forward to meeting you, too. And
2: be my pleasure.
5: This is quite a beautiful day for this event.
2: Oh, yeah.
5: I said, before this day gets away from us, let's tell folks how they can get in touch with Barry Goldstein for a tip of the day, or to have a nice lesson out on the course or at the bowler shop.
2: Sure, buddy. Do you want me to give a tip of the day and my phone number?
5: Yeah.
2: So you can always reach me.
5: Don't give Danielle's number.
2: No way. Don, that's funny. My number is 954-796-7506.
5: Is one of your pals?
2: You can reach me anytime. This is Anthony Johnson. Great, hey, Sid.
5: Let's talk.
2: Anthony, how are you, buddy? Always good. Say hello to Don Giovanni.
5: Hey, Anthony. Good.
2: Anthony works over at Binghamton University.
5: Oh, great.
2: And we go to baseball games together. Later, kid.
5: How are you?
2: So I'll give you a good
5: you
2: tip.
5: You know everybody.
2: I'll give you a good tip for Enjoy Golf Club.
5: Yes.
2: Enjoy would be described as a classic, old-school, tight, tree-lined golf club.
5: It was built by George F. Johnson. And he wanted his workers to not lose any balls, and it made it as easy as possible.
2: I like that, yet it's a very challenging course because every tee shot, you're navigating trees.
5: They must have changed it since he was alive.
2: I would describe this as very narrow. For the average golfer, this is a hard golf course. For these guys,
5: the trees are growing bigger.
2: They are. These guys will tear it up because it's short.
5: Oh.
2: So they're going to hit driver wedge into almost every hole. But I'll give you a good tip for Enjoy.
5: Yeah.
2: For a lot of our listeners, Tom Monaco, my man, all of our listeners.
5: This program is brought to you by Tom Monaco.
2: They don't come any better than Tom. I feel like it's the kind of course when I play here, I hit a lot of three woods off the tee rather than driver. I'll still hit it 240 yards down the middle. The driver, if you spray it a little bit out here, it's a very unforgiving course. So I think a lot of our golfers would be better off teeing off of a three wood or even a five wood.
5: Yeah.
2: I just heard some music.
5: It's not mine.
2: Oh, okay. So basically, I feel like for our listeners, don't be stuck on only hitting driver on this golf course because it can get you in trouble. Hit something that you know you can get between the trees and have a shot into the green.
5: Oh.
2: One other good tip for Enjoy, the greens are very, very large here. You could hit the green and be 70 feet from the hole, and it's hard to two-putt. So a good tip for Enjoy would be to practice a lot of lag putting. Practice your long putting, trying to get your first putt close to the hole, because it's an issue here. It's just the way this course is.
5: Is that what you taught Drew Scoble?
2: Oh, I taught Drew everything, yes. I would teach a lot of people just to have the art of lag putting. So if you're 70 feet away, you could hit your first putt up 2 feet away from the hole and make the next putt. That's not so easy to do.
5: Hey, yo, name some of your other students. There was that outstanding one at Union Endicott, the mayor's grandson.
2: Oh, that's Dante Bertone. I was just talking to Matt Morley about him, who won the high school state championship in 24. Dante's a great kid. He's a very talented player. He's playing for St. Bonaventure in college right now in Western New York. Dante's the kind of kid, you know, having a daughter that went to LSU, the work ethic to get to that level is very high. Dante will work all day long. And I was just telling Coach Morley, the day before he won states, I gave him a putting lesson. And I heard he told me he was hitting the ball all over, but he made every putt. And that's where the game's at. If you're making putts, golf is fun. And he said his putter was on fire in the state championship, and he beat every kid.
5: Whoa.
2: So he's a really good young man. I'm proud of him. Good person besides being a good golfer.
5: Beautiful.
2: Yeah.
5: Think of some others before the day's done.
2: Well, I told him to come say hello today. I would say the new stud on Union Endicott is Ryan Shepherd, who's like a son to me.
5: Oh, and you said the coach was here, right?
2: The coach. I just talked to Matt Morley. Ryan and I, Danielle and I, went to a B-Mets game last weekend. We sat next to Ryan and his parents. Ryan could be a kid that wins a state championship. He hits the ball wonderfully. Just has to get that confidence and that belief in himself. Winning something big would really help his career.
5: Mm-hmm.
2: So another local kid, Teddy Brocious out of Vestal High School, is probably top three high school kids in the area. Teddy's, I taught him since he started golf in sixth grade. He's probably maybe the number one high school player right now. He's going to go play in college somewhere. I'll give you another. Okay, there's a kid on Seton Catholic Central, Mark Redmore. Very good player. I've taught Mark since he took up golf. Told him he was going to be great. As soon as I saw him swing a golf club, I could just see it. He's worked hard, and he's become one of the top five guys in the area.
5: Amazing.
2: Yeah?
5: Amazing. Now, you, growing up here, you were at, was it Binghamton High School?
2: I was Binghamton.
5: You're in the Hall of Fame there.
2: I am in the Hall of Fame. Only because you tell me. Don, you actually came and sat at my table the night I was put in my high school Hall of Fame, and I loved having you there.
5: That was a great night.
2: That was a great night. I was much more of a hockey and baseball player growing up. Golf was sort of my third sport.
5: Yeah.
2: But when I moved to Florida to play baseball at Florida Atlantic University, all my teammates were Southern boys, and they all loved golf, and they got me very involved in golf. And before you know it, golf became my first sport, not my third sport.
5: Beautiful.
2: Yeah.
5: Well, look what you did.
2: I know. I got lucky. I got very lucky.
5: Now, you teach students up here, anybody that wants a lesson. I know you helped Tom Monaco out with his slice.
2: I love Tom.
5: And he's the computer man, and he's sponsoring our get-together here today. The-computerman.com. Thank you, Tom. But some other tips that you've given us over the years.
2: Oh,
5: let's see.
2: I got
5: the
2: one.
5: Grip. You talked about the grip and... And the stance and all that stuff. So anybody needs a tip, they can call Barry Goldstein.
2: The grip is the number one fundamental there is. So the first thing I'd say about grip is, like I taught Tom Monaco, you want to grip it in the fingers. You don't want to squeeze it in the palm.
5: Mm-hmm.
2: It's a finger-based grip. It's not squeezing it in the palm. Much like if you were going to throw a baseball, you'd hold it in your fingers.
5: Mm-hmm.
2: You don't put it down in your palm. And I think I got... pretty good at golf pretty quick because I had a teacher that taught me a good grip right off the bat. Another thing about grip, the softer your hands, the better you're going to hit it. The more you squeeze it like you're mad at it, the shorter you're going to hit it. Tension would be the number one killer of the golf swing. You just want to hold it soft. Like I was just having my girlfriend Danielle watch some of the guys tee off, and I noticed they just all have good rhythm. They try to finish their golf swing in balance. None of them are squeezing the club like they're mad at it. There's a finesse to golf. It's not a beastly game. It's a finesse game.
5: Mm-hmm. Very nice.
2: Yes.
5: Barry Goldstein, ladies and gentlemen, our special guest, co-host today, our golf talk show today for 3 hours, live from Enjoy in Endicott for the Dick's Open. Fabulous tournament brought to you. One of major sponsors is one of our great sponsors, Visions Federal Credit Union, bringing this event to you here today on the radio and in person. Of course, Dick's House of Sports and all the Dick's family, the Stack family, they started their business right here, amazingly, in Binghamton. Hey, you brought your own photographer, Barry.
2: My beautiful girlfriend, Danielle, is the best photographer.
5: I'll take an 8x10 and a wallet size, please.
2: She just got me, you, and her all in one picture.
5: Wow. Way to go, Danielle. Thank you. Thank you. Danielle's a teacher, and we sure could use a little help on our cursive writing, can't we?
2: She actually teaches religion and history in a Catholic school in St. Catharines, Ontario, near Niagara Falls.
5: Oh, my gosh. Way up there?
2: Yeah. Just outside Niagara Falls.
5: Oh,
2: so she came down. We love that national anthem, don't we?
5: Yeah, it's easy to say.
2: It's a hockey game. They're playing.
5: It's easier than our
2: national. Beautiful national anthem. But so she's down for a week or so just hanging out with me, and we're just so glad to be hanging with you, Don. And I'm going to take her around, show her the golf course after our show's over, and just let her see what a golf tournament's all about.
5: Beautiful.
2: Yeah.
5: Beautiful. Well, let's throw it back to the station for a song. and then we'll come back, and hopefully we'll have some guests that we can talk to, Barry. If they're going by, we'll grab them, okay?
2: You got it done.
5: I spoke with a nice gentleman before you came, and his father was the athletic director of Vestal High School.
2: Wow.
5: And the stories he told, he actually said his father hired Dick Hoover.
2: Wow.
5: And so they go way back.
2: That is going way back.
5: And then I mentioned my high school football coach, Dick Travis, always talked very highly of Bunzo. Bunzo was the line coach.
2: I remember the name. Yeah.
5: I mentioned it to my new friend, Bill. And, oh, he had a lot of great stories about Bunzo. So,
2: how cool is that?
5: So we could track him down and get him over here. But we're going to have a beautiful day. The weather's great. If you want to come on down to enjoy, if you don't know where it is, it's in Endicott. You get into the village. Or you can go to Owego and backtrack. That, you might get less traffic that way on 17C. There's parking all around and various lots. And a lot of these vendors donate money to charity. So it's very nice if you come on down. And delicious food. I see Lupo's is here, the sausage. I don't know. Does Danielle eat sausage?
2: I don't think Danielle eats sausage, and she has not tried Speedies yet. One day I'm going to have her have a Speedy.
5: Okay, go easy on her, bro. Go easy on it. Well, have a lot of water today, folks. It's going to be hot and a hot week, so make sure you hydrate. That's the name of the game.
2: You got it.
5: The Dick's open. Just get off the Endicott exit, and there'll be signs. Just go west on Main Street, follow it all the way down to a beautiful old golf course. Enjoy. Get it? Enjoy. You get a little Endicott and Johnson City combined. You get the Enjoy. Did you know that, Barry?
2: I did know that.
5: Yeah, you know everything.
2: I grew up playing here. I remember that.
5: Yeah, beautiful. Well, folks, come on down. Right now, the crowd isn't that sparse where we are, but they're out on the greens. Did you see a lot?
2: Oh, it's going to be crowded. When the leaders tee off around 2:30, I believe, so they won't finish till 6 o'clock. It's going to be crowded here later today.
5: Beautiful.
2: Yeah.
5: Beautiful. Okay, there you go. Our first chat with Barry Goldstein today, live from Enjoy, the Don Giovanni Show on WNBF, 1290 AM, 92.1 FM, and 93.9 FM, all over central New York. My old friends there in Shenango and Oswego, Delaware counties, I say hello and good afternoon and to you. 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
2: yeah.
5: 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We're in the food court. Of course, that's where you'll find Don Giovanni. 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Yeah.
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2: Thank you, Jingle Singers. Thank you so much. We are live today on this gorgeous day. And we're at Edgejoy for the Dick's Open. It's a fabulous tournament with the senior PGA golfers. This is a fabulous event. And I couldn't do it alone, so I brought in a pro of my own, Barry Goldstein. How are you, Barry? You loving the day?
3: I'm loving it. It was great doing the first segment with you. I'm staying till 3 o'clock, and we got a very special young guy here that I just bumped into that's a student of mine. His name's Mark Redmore. He's over at Seton Catholic High School. Mark's one of the top five high school players in the area, and it's a unique story. He didn't take up golf till about a year and a half ago, and he just excelled very fast, qualified for the state tournament. This is a really good kid from great parents, so let's ask Mark a couple questions. Mark, how are you?
2: Lean in so you can get it in your boat.
3: How you doing, kid?
4: I'm good. It's a great, beautiful day here. I enjoy, and I'm excited to watch some golf, and great to run into Barry here.
3: Mark's the man. I'll tell you another thing about this kid. Mark will work as hard as you ask him to. Not everybody's like that. You agree, Mark?
4: No, definitely not.
3: You have good work ethic.
4: Yeah, I think so.
3: He would send me videos after I started teaching him, and I would tell him to work on something. He'd send me a video a week later, and he was doing it correctly. So, like, that's the kind of kid he is.
2: And he's working for Enjoy right now.
3: He's working at Enjoy. Free golf. Smart young man. How do you like working here?
4: It's amazing. The guys treat us very well. And, and it's great to be out here. We get a lot of perks working the tournament. But it's great with all my friends here.
2: Great.
3: Shout out.
2: We got to do a fundraiser to get him a new driver right here. Right?
3: Yeah, he broke his driver in the second round of the state qualifier. And we're going to give a shout-out to the head pro here, Mike Duell, who doesn't hang around much during tournament week. But Mike's here.

0: going to. I teach some boys that have gone on to St. Bonaventure, Scranton, St. John, Fisher, all the schools around here. Mm-hmm. Marcus had more success already than many of them, and they're playing in college. So no question in my mind he could play in college.
1: And he's a seat in high school?
0: Yes. What year are you, Mark?
2: I'm a junior right now, so I'll be a senior next year.
1: Look out.
0: Mark's a modest kid. He was also on the high school basketball team, a starter that went – not a starter, I'm sorry. He was on the high school basketball team that went to the state championship that lost in the finals.
1: Wow. Well, best wishes to you. Great things are coming ahead for him, right, Barry?
0: Mark's an awesome kid. Mark's going to do whatever he wants in life, let alone golf. Handsome kid, great work ethic, smart kid from a great family. Literally can't miss. He's got everything.
1: And he just did his first radio interview. When he becomes famous, he'll say, oh, yeah, radio, I've done that.
0: With his golf teacher. I mean, he had to be a little nervous when it started, but he aced it.
1: Yeah. And maybe your mom's listening, your dad out there in Radio Land. Are they listening out there?
2: I don't know if my mom's a big radio person, but I hope so. I texted her, so hopefully she's listening. Okay. So thank you guys for having me. It's
0: amazing. Mark.
2: Great to see you.
0: I'll see you next lesson. I'll see you, and we'll work hard, and we'll get you dialed in. Mark's parents are great people. That's why he's the way he is. He's got great folks.
1: Catholic Central.
0: They're just great people.
1: Catholic Central.
0: I know them both. His dad comes to a lot of his lessons, so I know his dad.
1: He's a saint.
0: You know what we work on a lot with Mark, and I know it's better now than it used to be? Just being mentally strong when he hits a bad shot, not getting mad. When I met Mark, he could get very angry over four shots, and he's gotten better at it. The better he gets at that, the higher he's going to play.
1: Good idea.
0: Mark, kick butt.
1: Listen to your coach.
0: Whatever he always does.
1: Whatever he tells. Thank you, Mark. Good to meet you.
0: Thanks
1: here.
0: Up, kid.
1: Good luck out there on the greens. All right. How are the greens, by the way? Are they fast today?
2: Yeah, I think they're rolling about 12 and a half or 13 up here. So we got them rolling
0: really fast.
2: Got them rolling good for the guys. So hopefully still see some low scores, though.
0: That's Binghamton Country Club fast. Hey, Mark? Mark's a member up in Binghamton, right?
2: Yeah.
0: Yeah, and those greens get to flying.
2: Yeah.
1: Who are you picking to win this?
2: I got the Block Party, Michael Block. You have a great low round today.
0: I got Patrick Harrington. How can you go against Harrington? Michael Block, haven't heard that one.
2: Yeah, I met him at the PGA Championship. Super nice guy. Talked to him for a while, so I'd love to see him win.
1: All right.
0: Michael Block, just for our listeners, is a guy, he's basically in my career as a golfer, and then he had this one amazing tournament at the PGA Championship, and he's been playing golf ever since at the highest level. Pretty cool story. Unusual story. Yeah.
1: All right. Tell him we're rooting for him.
2: I will. I see him out there.
0: That's really cool, Mark.
1: Thank you, Mark. We won't give you. You'll get fired if we do.
0: Good job, buddy.
2: All right. Thank you guys for having me.
0: Hey, shit, Mark.
1: Good luck.
0: Thank you. Talk to you soon.
1: Great to meet you, Mark. There he goes. Looking good in his Dick's,
0: hey, buddy.
1: In his Dick's Open t-shirt, polo shirt. Beautiful. And his Titleist hat. Yeah.
0: Just a good-looking kid with a great everything.
1: He's tall, right?
0: Mark's a big kid. I think he said he was 6'2". Hits the ball a long way, but always working on getting in the state calm. He could get emotional out there, and it's not the kind of sport you want to get emotional.
1: I wouldn't think he would be. He seemed like a nice fellow.
0: Golf can do strange things to people. We're all a bunch of head cases, but like my daughter, I used to tell her, I don't want to know if you're 4 under par or 4 over par just by looking at you, and she was great at it. Oh. Not everybody's like that. She could stay very level, like a calm lake. Mark, when I met him, was more like the ocean, very wavy. Wow. And I'm always trying to smooth them out, you know?
1: You got another golf tip for our audience? They're on the edge of their chair. They want to hear a free golf tip for Tom Monaco, the computer man, and everyone else that needs a little help.
0: All right, this is just for Tom and all our listeners. This is a putting tip, because I remember teaching this to Tom, and he said it helped him a lot. When you're on the green putting, your biggest enemy is movement, moving your body, trying to see where the ball goes before you hit it. When you're putting, I like to teach people to take two looks at the hole, and then roll the ball and hear the ball go into the hole. Don't turn your body and watch it. That will help everybody. Movement is your enemy. So take two looks at the hole, roll it, and try to stay quiet until you hear the ball go in. Most people do the opposite. They hardly look at the hole, but when they putt, they turn and they look very early, and they can't get the ball to go online.
1: Wow.
0: Yeah, that'll be a good tip.
1: There's your free tip, folks. Your free tip from Barry Goldstein. You can find him on Facebook for more updates. I'll also find him at the Polar Shot Driving Range, which is What do you call that town? You call it Endwell or Johnson City?
0: Actually, in the town of Union, but I think our mailing address is Johnson City.
1: Right.
0: Yep, it's on Watson Boulevard.

0: just past Wegmans, next to the old IBM Country Club, and we're packed all the time.
1: It's looking good. A new road and a new parking lot.
0: Yep. Our owner, who's one of my best friends, Doug Matthews, put in the new road, the new parking lot, just because we were getting a lot of bumps and a lot of potholes. It's a flood zone, so we can't tar it over.
1: Right.
0: Because when we get those floods, it would just destroy the tar. So he did a great job fixing it up.
1: Seeing some of the guys you work with over at the Polar Shop. You were busy yesterday when I stopped by.
0: John Govern, a very good golfer. He's our manager. John Edwards, one of my very good friends, works there. We got Dan Smith, who's kind of like a second manager, who's there all the time. Some of the boys that work there, gosh, we've got Drew Scovel used to work there. Ryan Shepard used to work there. So I get a lot of the kids that I teach ask if they could work there, and I'll just introduce them to the manager, John Govern, and he'll give them a job there. We get a lot of good guys down there.
1: There you go. Polar Shot, driving range for Barry Goldstein. What's your hotline number for your own lessons out there?
0: You're awfully kind. You can reach me at 954-796-7506, and I always say any friend of Don's or anyone that listens to Don's show is a friend of mine. I'll take great care of you.
1: This broadcast is brought to you by Barry Goldstein, Golf Pro. Find him on Facebook for more information. Yeah, and I've got a free lunch voucher for you too.
0: Very nice.
1: You and Danielle, how about that?
0: My beautiful girlfriend and I will take advantage of
1: that. Nothing but the best. How can I repay you, Barry?
0: Oh, you're too kind, yeah. Don.
1: We'll have fun. We got two more hours of our get-together. Boy, did that hour fly by.
0: That absolutely flew by.
1: This is fun. This is our biggest event sporting-wise in our town. It used to be called the BC Open, and Johnny Hart put his beautiful artwork to it, and so many great charities got involved with that. And then it transferred over to the Senior Tour, and Dick's Open stepped up and sponsored it along with Visions Federal Credit Union and other great folks. Also, I see the Champions Tour and the M&T Bank as well. I even see a Callaway over there. What? By the way, let's see what time we got here, Barry. Let's see what time we have. We got a few minutes left. What kind of gear? What do you use out on the course? And how many, this is my personal question, how many pairs of golf shoes do you own?
0: I used to own about 30. But right now, these days, I think I have 4 pair. And equipment-wise, I got lucky, Don. When my daughter was 11, she won a world championship. And I was on the Golf Channel several times. So TaylorMade Adidas Golf approached us and just wanted to be the company that my daughter used their equipment and I would wear their shirts and use their equipment. And so I've always been with TaylorMade Adidas Golf. They used to pay me, but when the pandemic hit, they stopped paying. But they send me free equipment, free shirts, free shoes. So my daughter and I always use TaylorMade Adidas Golf. However, you mentioned Callaway. That's a great company. Titleist is a great company. Strixon, there's so many good companies. But I would say TaylorMade is the one that my daughter and I are partial to because they gave us free clubs for a decade, and when my daughter was a dominant junior player, they would send her clothing and shoes, and we really appreciated that. When you're a 16-year-old kid, that's kind of cool.
1: Yeah. Very cool. Well, there you go. Your hot tip from Barry Goldstein today. Of course, you can find all that gear you need for the course at Dick's Open. Dick's House of Sport, they got a beautiful new facility over there where the old Oakdale Mall used to be, and that's a gorgeous facility. So you tell them Don Giovanni sent you. And, of course, there's a great pro shop here. And a friend of mine works in there. Doug Courtright works here. You ever met Doug Courtright?
0: Huh. I might have. I don't know everybody.
1: He used to be a radio guy.
0: Collinson?
1: Yeah.
0: I know him. I don't know all the names. I know all the guys that work here. They're all great guys.
1: Yeah, very good.
0: Mm-hmm.
1: Well, we're going to see more people. And maybe we can bring them to you today on the radio. On this gorgeous day, live from Enjoy in Endicott, New York, it's the Dick's Open Senior Tour event, Champions Tour. Who do you see there? Who do you see?
0: Dougie Matthews, who owns Polar Shot.
1: Wait a minute. We've got 10 minutes left.
0: That's my man. We're talking about you on the radio.
1: Uh,
2: John.
1: Hello, Doug.
2: How are
1: you? Nice to meet you. Heard a lot about
2: We're live on WNBC.
1: We're doing a radio show. Would you say hello?
0: 1 minute.
2: No. Not at all.
0: You sure, Doug?
2: Yeah, no.
0: Did I literally just mention him 5 minutes ago?
1: Yeah, the Polar Shot.
2: Was the new driver.
1: Yeah.
2: So we were talking about, I said, my friend Doug Matthews upgraded. It looks great, you know. I'm talking about handsome guys.
1: Hey! Thanks. Good to see you. How about
0: that's my
1: that?
0: Friend Dougie Matthews.
1: How about that?
0: Dougie doesn't like to go on a radio, doesn't like to do any of that. But, yeah, he's the one who upgraded Polar Shot. He owns that for 30 years. He's the reason I come up here. I wouldn't be teaching in Binghamton, probably. I probably would have stayed in Florida.
1: And his father's instrumental in us being a hockey town because his dad came to this town and he was a hockey player, Danielle, like this, from Canada.
0: Perry Sound, Ontario.
1: Yeah.
0: He actually grew up with Bobby Orr. They were cousins with Bobby Orr. So Bobby Orr has a Hall of Fame in Perry Sound, Ontario. Dougie's dad, Jim Matthews, is in that Hall of Fame.
1: Oh.
0: Kind of cool.
1: Yeah.
0: Yep. And he brought the Dusters here, which started us being a Hockey Town USA, yeah. Minor League Hockey Town USA.
1: Those were exciting days.
0: Oh, I miss those days.
1: There was a guy named Goldie Goldthorpe, no relation to Barry Goldthorpe.
0: No, he was a
1: fighter from Syracuse.
0: Arrested, got in all kinds of trouble for fighting, no question.
1: And then he joined the Dusters, right?
0: He did join the Dusters after beating us all up. He joined us.
1: Oh, folks, we're taking a trip down memory lane today.
0: He was from Thunder Bay, Ontario.
1: Wow. We're taking a trip down memory lane today. We're at Enjoy. Barry Goldstein. Our golf pro, Barry Goldstein. Once again, find him on Facebook for more information. Have your own lessons, okay? We're going to thank our sponsors and throw it back to the station. Ben Myers producing for us today. Thank you, Ben. Appreciate it. Thank you again to Visions Federal Credit Union. The computer man, Tom Monaco, who actually takes lessons from Barry Goldstein.
3: Good.
1: Yeah, and he says you've helped him. And the Leon Posado Funeral Home, thank you to President Stephen Rogers. 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Chris, Chris, a great guy. Thank you, Chris. And, of course, the Bic's open. There we go. Well, we got to throw it back to you at the station. You got a second? Barry's got another guest here.
2: Danielle, stick for 2 minutes.
1: Yes. Barry, who do we have here? I've got 7 minutes. 7 minutes.
0: This is one of the best amateurs in the entire county. I'm not talking high school kids. This is a great player.
1: Yeah?
0: His name is Keith Chess. I've known him a long time.
2: He taught me a lot of things.
0: Say hello, Keith, you're on WNBF.
1: Hey, Keith, welcome.
2: Hello, thank you very much.
1: Yeah,
0: Keith's the kind of guy.
1: My pleasure.
0: Keith is in his mid-50s now, right?
2: 57.
0: He plays against all these boys that are 18 and 22 and gives them all they can handle in the county amateur chip. I saw your scores, played a good tournament. Keith's just a very good player for a very long time. That's not easy to be. You could have 2-3 good years and disappear. This guy's been good for a long time.
1: Wow. Great, Keith.
2: It's great coming down. It's also great seeing these guys. I sit behind a computer for my work for a reason.
0: He's very good on a computer, very good on technology, unlike the golf pro.
1: Where do you make your home?
2: I'm from Endicott, New York, but I've also lived in Scottsdale and Florida. I have a contracting job, so I bounce around a lot.
1: Oh, God.
2: And try to get away from here in the winter. Binghamton's awesome, but...
1: Great.
0: He lives for golf. This guy probably loves golf more than I do because it's not his business. You know what I mean,
2: exactly.
0: Keith? So we have a mutual, very dear friend of ours, Matt Badosky. That's how I met Keith. Matt, who used to own the gym and the La Quinta Inn over there in Johnson City, Port Jester. Matt's another one who just, Matt loves golf.
2: Here right now.
0: Oh, if you see him, send him over. We'll interview him. But Keith is, honestly, Keith's one of the top 5 to 10 amateurs in the entire county. And I'm not talking boys. I'm talking men. There's a big difference. High school golf is limited. This kid's just a good amateur player, Keith says.
1: Nice to meet you, Keith.
2: Yeah, thank you very much. Yeah, it's awesome.
1: Doing what you love.
2: It's also, I listen to Barry, too. Got to go. He knows the right things to say.
1: Yeah.
0: Well, Keith, tell Matt come say hello.
2: He's on number 9 now.
1: Yeah.
0: Thanks for joining
1: us. That was fun.
0: Nice seeing you, buddy.
1: That was fun. Thank you.
0: Keep up the good golf.
1: You know, what a great guy.
0: I've known Keith a long time.
1: He's got a Montrose golf club.
0: That's a nice course, Montrose Country Club. Yep.
1: You played there too, huh?
0: He's probably one of the top.
1: Have you ever played Tomaso's out west of us?
0: I've never been out that way in Owego area, Waverly.
1: Yeah, yeah.
0: Keith Chesk, who was just on with us, probably one of the top five players in the area. Very good golfer.
1: Wow.
0: Okay. What a nice guy.
1: Yeah, that was fun.
0: Yeah.
1: You never know who might pop up today. We got two more hours of our get-together here today. We're sitting in the shade under the tent in the dining area. If you want to stop over and see us, you can enjoy some delicious refreshments. Like I said, Lupo's delicious speedies and sausages are here, too. And so much more. Roger Neal's going to call in or stop over and see us. For a report next hour and following hour as well, an expanded report. So we look forward to the leaderboard, find out who's in the lead here at the Dick's Open Champions Tour. Seniors are here, and they're tearing up the course. There is Roger Neal. There he is. There he is. Hi, RN. Yeah, he'll be with us at the start of next hour. Okay, back to you, Ben, at the station. We've been chatting up a storm. This is a talk show today, all golf talk from the Don Giovanni Show. Stay tuned for news, the top of the hour, and Roger Neal's report. And you never know what might happen. Guests from all around stopping by. Back to you, Ben. It's Don Giovanni's show, live from Enjoy Golf Tournament here, the Dick's Open in Endicott.
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0: 11 people were killed in a plane crash in France today, according to the country's transport minister. Authorities say it was a skydiving trip. An accident on the Charles River in Boston yesterday when one of those popular duck boats capsized. Reporter Ariel Metropolis from ABC affiliate WCVB reports.
1: Now, police tell us that this happened just after 3 o'clock near 10 Museum Way. Boston EMS confirms that 11 people were hurt, including one person who was seriously hurt. So the question is, how did this happen? Well, according to Boston Duck Tours, the boat was being towed on the ramp and then the tow rope broke. That made the boat roll on its side. Police say no one ended up in the water and everyone on board was accounted for.
0: And underway in the Big Apple right now, the New York City Pride March. The parade began as a way to mark the 1969 Stonewall riots. Organizers are expecting a million people to turn out alongside the parade route. I'm Mike Dubusky, ABC News.
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11: Well, thank you, Dave Losey. 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We just love it, and I'm honored to be here on WNBF at the Dick's Open in Enjoy, Endicott, New York. Enjoy, beautiful golf course that George F. Johnson created for his employees. And this is a major event, and it's a Champions Tour. And Barry Goldstein is a champion in my book. He's my golf pro, and we've been enjoying. If you missed the first hour, we got to talk to a lot of his young students. And Roger Neal's going to stop by this hour and next hour with an expanded report of who's leading this tournament. And Barry Goldstein, tell the folks who you think is going to win this tournament.
12: So, Don, I have a feeling that Padraig Harrington will win again. He won 3 in a row, and then he could not attend last year, and he's winning again. He's a one-shot lead going into the final round today. I just feel he's probably the best player here because he won 4 major championships when he was a young man. British Open, PGA Championship. That's all kinds of experience, you know, and I also feel like the leaders don't tee off till 1:40. So right now I'm looking up on the TV screen that's showing the Golf Channel, and I saw them warming up on the range, and I just really like the way his swing looks. Powerful but balanced. Those are my two favorite qualities in a golf swing.
11: Have you been on that Golf Channel? I know you've been on the radio side.
12: I've done TV on the Golf Channel several times. First time way back in 2002, then again in 06, 11, 17, and I think 2020 was my last time on there. So I'm sure I'll be on it again. Yeah, I've done a lot of teaching on the Golf Channel.
11: You should have your own radio show.
12: Well, I would rather join Don Giovanni on the air. I love joining you.
11: I'll just be the host. You do the talking.
12: You got
11: like
12: it.
11: You're doing here today, teaching folks about golf. It's a sport you can do the rest of your life if you start young, right?
12: My gosh, Don. You know, all I could say is I had a daughter that became such a good player. I watched her when she was 7 years old playing with a former president that was like 80 years old, George Bush Sr.
11: Oh, really?
12: And I just thought to myself, what other sport could a little kid girl play with a guy like that? And she was just as good as him. It was amazing, you know? And I remember thinking, what other sport can you play when you're 8 and 80 together? Not many.
11: Wow.
12: Not many sports.
11: Man, you're such a name dropper.
12: Ah, George Bush. We got lucky. We got
11: Jack Nicklaus.
12: Jack Nicklaus. Somehow I became friends with him. You know, having a daughter that was such a good player opened up a lot of avenues. How's that?
11: Very nice.
12: Yeah.
11: That's Carly Rae. And where did you say she's playing these days?
12: She lives down in Charlotte, North Carolina. She's a member at Palisades Country Club, and she's the club champ there. And her husband and her play golf there a lot.
11: You can see her on Barry's Facebook page, Barry Goldstein, Golf Pro Barry Goldstein's Facebook page. Lots of great pictures there, updates. And you spend spring and summer with us and a little bit of fall.
12: Right.
11: But then you head where?
12: I live in Boca Raton, Florida, right outside Fort Lauderdale. And, you know, I taught at the famous Inverary Country Club for about 18 years. They closed when the pandemic hit. So I bounced around to a couple different facilities down there, some beautiful private clubs. So I teach down in the Broward County and Palm Beach County, Florida, which is very south on the Atlantic Ocean side. I get a lot of Binghamton people to come down.
11: Yeah.
12: A lot of them.
11: One spotted you on the fourth.
12: Yes, very true. But I get a lot of guys from up here. Barry, I'm in Florida. Do you think you could find an hour? And then I usually will take them to my favorite pizza place. You know, because we have such good food here, I like to turn them on to such. We have some really good food down there, too.
11: Yeah.
12: So I get a lot of guys that come from upstate New York for lessons. A young man, John Lodge, and his nephew, Carter, that came down New Year's Day. I took him to a Palm Beach Par 3 course right on the ocean. And then I took him to Pizza Time for pizza, and they loved it. Absolutely loved it. Yep. John's a coach at Blue Ridge High School in, I guess that would be Montrose area, Pennsylvania.
11: Oh, nice.
12: Yeah.
11: Hey, I just thought of courses. You mentioned courses. We're with Barry Goldstein, Golf Pro. He's my co-host today right here on WNBF for the Golf Talk Show from Enjoy, a special here for you today, our biggest sporting event. Have you ever played out west, Barry, at Pebble Beach?
12: Okay, so I played Pebble Beach 5 times on my own, and I played the California State Open there 3 times. And my daughter got to play on national TV there in 2009 with Andy North, a 2-time U.S. Open winner. So I was with her for that. I've been to Pebble Beach probably, God, I'm so lucky, probably 13, 14 times. Hands down my favorite golf course in the world. Hands down the most beautiful place I've ever been in the world.
11: Wow.
12: Breathtaking. Just breathtaking.
11: And it's hard to play, right?
12: Well, first of all, it costs about $600 to $800. so it's expensive. It's hard. I also played down the road. There's a private course where Bing Crosby used to be a member and Bob Hope called Cypress Point, which it's probably the most private club in the world, like Augusta National.
11: Mm-hmm.
12: And I just walked out there with my daughter one day, talked to the guys in the pro shop, and we got lucky. So we even have sweaters with Cypress Point on it.
11: You mentioned Bing Crosby, a big golfer.
12: Big golfer.
11: Sinatra, Dean Martin, big golfers.
12: Big golfer.
11: They have their own bar out there. They bring it out.
12: Yeah.
11: They bring it on the golf cart. But when I was planning out this show, and I didn't put a lot of effort into it, but I was thinking, what golf songs could I play? Well, there aren't any golf songs. I did a Google. There's a lot of funny ones, of parody songs, but I found a real golf song. And you mentioned Bing Crosby. Bing Crosby did a song called Right Down the Middle.
12: So see him doing that. He was addicted to golf.
11: Hey, look who's coming.
12: Is that Roger?
11: That's Roger Neal. Roger Neal, Barry Goldstein.
13: Danielle. Hey, Danielle.
11: Have a seat.
13: Me too.
11: Have a seat, Rod. Roger Neal, a legend is here today. In the Hall of Fame, too. Roger Neal, good to see you. Barry was saying he remembers the Duster's days.
13: Yeah.
11: Good to see you, Rush. How's it going out there?
14: Excellent. What a great tournament. You know,
11: it's amazing to me, every year they get hundreds, if not thousands, of people to volunteer their time. And anybody in our organizations now knows how difficult that is to get anybody to volunteer, right? It's just people are busy, people have other interests, whatever, but this has been such a great event over decades, and it just keeps drawing people to want to be a part of it. You look around and you see, you know, when they start play the next day, course looks perfect.
12: Yeah.
11: You have a big concert on number 18 on Friday night. 4, 5, 6 hours later, you have no idea anything occurred there except golf. And you know, how can you possibly do that? And they do it. So my salute is not just to the workers who are on staff and employed, but the volunteers who make it happen. It's incredible.
14: Yeah. So how many have you done, Rod, since the beginning?
11: No, but my first one was 1979. And the only interruption was when the flood knocked it out and they moved it to Turning Stone for a year.
12: 86, I think it was.
11: Yeah, and so yeah, I've got a few miles under me.
14: I remember when you would put together a team of reporters, and I always got a kick out of Larry Williams came in special. He flew him in special to do the broadcast. Talk about those days. You had to also, John Leslie would do some reports. Who else? Oh, my gosh. Oh, so many great. Tom Pachano recently.
11: Tom Pachano. Bob Black was part of our broadcast team. Bob Joseph, of course.
12: Yeah.
11: But, yeah, we had to make special arrangements to fly in Larry Williams from the Midwest. He was on assignment out there.
14: It was great.
11: And he was great all the time, but especially on number 18. He would get him ahead because it was very nice when you get down to the last couple of holes, everybody congregates trying to get positioned to watch number 18, right? So you would have a massive crowd, and immediately, if somebody coming up 18 was in the lead or tied or whatever, the crowd would collapse behind them. So if you weren't ahead of the crowd, you'd get stuck. You'd be back by the pond.
14: And he would give the puff-by-puff description.
11: So we had him all settled in. He had a great vantage point. Man. He beat the crowd, and he was a huge key to that. We had a great time. Plus, he was outstanding technically.
12: Yes.
11: And we had, as you know, in a smaller area, we had always taxed equipment, right? I don't mean taxed by adding on a price for it, but I mean you've got every wire. I think the only thing left in the studios when we were out here, we had a big RV that we used as a base, but everything we had, with the exception of a couple of microphones in the studios in case there was a crisis, they could still get on. Otherwise, every wire adapter was out here. So it was a big deal. Oh, everything it took to get on. And we had a big staff then. We had the last 2 days of the BC Open, we would have three reporters on the course. We had somebody, usually Larry, on number 18. We had somebody, this is before all the electronics that they have now. We had somebody in the clubhouse. They would be posting scores in there as scores were coming in, or they'd turn nine or whatever. And we had an anchor in the Winnebago, which was our broadcast central. So we had five or six people actively involved in the broadcast over the years. So it was quite an event. And Larry Williams was the best. He was a good guy.
14: Thanks for reminiscing about that. You've seen some greats come through here.
11: I certainly have. I want to mention too, we're going to kind of update things here at this stage, but we're being brought to you in part by Superior Plus Propane. They're in Vestal, proud to support the Southern Tier's number one sporting event, the Dick's Open. Wishing the best to all involved, the golfers, of course, all the volunteers for keeping this great event going, from Superior Plus Propane in Vestal. Also by A.J. Lito and Sons in Johnson City. No job is too small. 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Family owned for over 20 years and proud of over 1,000 five-star reviews. And they're still counting. A.J. Lito and Sons. And yes, we right now are waiting here for 135 to hit. Padraig Harrington is in the lead by a shot. Tang Chai Jaiti is tied for second, along with Dickie Pride at 11 under, one stroke back. And then Scott Hend, Matt Rogel, and Richard Greener at 10 under, two shots behind. So those are all front runners. But as Barry can mention, you know, somebody, I mean, if you're reasonably close, it'll take a big round, but they can shoot here. And all of a sudden, some guy that is 8 or 9, like John Daly, had a big round, -9 yesterday, -8 under. He'd have to have a superb round today to catch Harrington.
15: But at the same time, it's doable, so that makes it exciting.
14: I think he will, because Barry said he was eating cheeseburgers.
12: He was at the kitchen counter. After his 8-under par yesterday, he was having hamburgers at the kitchen counter. Is that John Daly or what?
15: He's fueled, ready to go. Yeah, I think if he broke that training regimen that he has, he probably wouldn't do well. So,
12: that's probably right.
15: You know,
12: he's unique.
15: He is definitely one of a kind.
14: Yeah. Barry's picking Harrington today. He thinks Harrington.
12: Yeah, you know, first of all, one of the coolest things about some of the credentials I have is just getting to sit. These are the two biggest legends in announcing in Broome County, and I'm hanging out with both. Roger, you got me by several years. I remember when I was a little boy listening to you do the Dusters games. I was a diehard Dusters fan. My best friend's Doug Matthews. His father, Jim, was the, you know, and I went to all the Dusters games. That's what I remember. I moved away to go to college. So I didn't come back, but I remember you as a little boy. I know that makes you feel a little older, but I remember it vividly.
14: He shoots this goal.
12: There you go. But I think Harrington, out of all these players here, was probably the best when he was on the young tour. He is a four-time major champion. It's just hard to replace that kind of experience, and I feel like he's won here three times in a row. I think he probably wins today, but like Roger just said, somebody could shoot a 63 out of the back of the pack, and who knows what can happen, but if I was betting, and I'm not a betting guy, but I would probably go with Padraig Harrington.
14: Hey, before I forget, tell Roger the Lee Trevino tip about being on the course in a storm.
12: You got it. So Lee Trevino, when he was a young pro, actually got hit by lightning, and he missed a few tournaments because he had to recover. So he says whenever it's thundering lightning, he just holds his one iron up in the air because even God cannot hit a one iron. It's kind of a golfer's joke, Roger. You know.
15: I got you, yeah. It was quite the story. He survived that.
12: For sure.
15: Yeah.
12: You know, another thing I remember.
14: I heard Lee Trevino held court here when he was in town last night, right?
15: He did, yep.
14: Captivated audience.
15: Oh, he certainly did.
14: An hour or something like that.
12: Yeah.
14: Outdoors.
12: I think another thing about this tournament is so cool is he mentioned how far he's been covering it. I was in middle school when Roger was covering his golf tournament. Think about that. It's so cool. And like I said, my dad took me on here. I remember watching Arnie Palmer, Jack Nicklaus. I never knew I would become this, you know, big golf teacher that I've been fortunate enough to become. I didn't know that was going to happen to me in my life. But I remember watching Jack Nicklaus and Arnold Palmer here as a young boy thinking, wow, it doesn't get any bigger than those guys.
14: I remember Arnie Palmer flying away in his plane and flapping the wings. To
12: so cool. Out of the little airport here.
14: Yeah.
12: He's so going, cool. After another Roger story. Correct me if I'm wrong. The night you came when I was put into the High School Hall of Fame, isn't Roger in my High School Hall of Fame? Roger, are you Binghamton High?
14: No, he's out of town yet.
12: Okay, I was thinking of maybe Dick Stack I was thinking of. Okay.
15: Yeah. You know, I would ask you, you know, Harrington to me, and you pick him to win, I do too. I think one of the amazing things about him is his steady play. And he has shown he can do that here. But we talk about somebody who has to catch fire to have a chance to catch him. But he doesn't generally, knock on wood, I don't want to jinx him, but he doesn't seem to put himself right in jeopardy, right? He's steady. You look and you say, okay, he picks up another stroke. Okay, he's only two or three up. And then he picks up another one.
12: Right.
15: And the guy right behind him has a bogey or a couple of bogeys. And all of a sudden, Harrington is steady as he goes. And before you know it, he's got a 4 or 5 shot cushion.
12: Mm-hmm.
15: Maybe the other guy does get hot in the last 2 or 3 holes, but
12: too much
15: didn't build it up.
12: Have you noticed, Roger, when you're out on the course as well, I know Padraig Harrington's teacher. He's a friend of mine, and Padraig's still a long hitter. He's longer than most of these guys. He'll have driver sand wedge into a lot of these holes, while other guys might have driver pitching wedge or 9-iron. That's a big advantage.
15: Yep.
12: He's kept his strength. He's also on the young side for this tour. He's probably only 54-ish, 55-ish. There's a lot of 65, 70-year-old guys playing. That's a big advantage.
15: Yep, absolutely. And generally, when these guys leave or at least move over to the Tour Champions events and leave the regular tour, or they sporadically play in the regular tour, but now more on the Champions Tour, that's usually when they have their first 2, 3, 4 really good years, because they're still basically capable of competing at the 50 and under, and they bring that skill and all that experience here, and they're at the top still with their game, and it's got to be more difficult at 62 or 63, and certainly distance-wise.
12: And the golf course, Enjoy Golf Course, is kind of in 2026, this is a very short course for these guys. It's pitch and putt. you know, most of these guys played 7,400 yards on the PGA Tour. Suddenly they're here and it's only 6,800 yards. For them, they still hit it 280 to 310 yards. This is a very short golf course, and it rewards a guy that hits the fairways and is a very good putter. That's who it rewards. Harrington hits it long and hits the fairways and is a very good putter. Yeah. You know?
15: I think an interesting thing, too, is that it's got to be, and it's a select group, obviously, who can compete on the Tour Champions, but it's got to be just a tremendous kick to know that you have had a lot of success or you wouldn't be on the Tour Champions events. But also still at 60, 62, 65, you can still be competitive and you do what you love. So a lot of people, you know, you couldn't probably work construction at 55, or, you know, but these guys can still do that, earn a good buck and have a lot of fun. It's like a big fraternity.
12: Yes.
15: And I think it's just tremendous to still have that skill level. I mean, look at a professional baseball player. If he tried to go out and play at 55, couldn't do it, right?
12: Right.
15: These guys can. They can go back and compete and maybe win on the regular tour. So it's a super
12: thing. Great point. That's 100% why this tour is here. You know, Roger just brought up basically why is the Champions Tour here? These guys are still great. I'll get students occasionally. I teach in Florida where a lot of good players come to me. Barry, I'm going to try out for the Champions Tour this year. And I, never to bust anybody's dream, but I'll say, could you beat Fred Couples 10 years ago? No way. What makes you think you can beat him now? These guys are still amazingly gifted. I live right near Bernard Langer. He might be, if you go by longevity, he could be the greatest golfer that ever lived. You know, I mean, his career is 45 years of great golf. So people have no idea how good these guys are.
15: And then still, and you're right, and Langer's probably, if not the fittest on the Champions Tour, he's certainly among them. His workout routine, stretching and everything I've seen, I've heard him talk about it. He was a presenter here a couple of years ago with the UHS Health Expo, but I've also seen a lot of videos with him and some of the things he does to stay in not just good, but excellent shape.
12: Excellent.
15: In his, what, 60s now. And so he's still incredibly competitive. And I don't doubt that he could not go out and win a lot of money on the regular tour yet.
12: I doubt it, too. I wouldn't doubt it, too. There's another guy in this field that I actually know pretty well. His name's Paul Stankowski. Yep. So when he was a young guy, his teammate in college was a guy that I play golf with all the time named Dave Bishop. They went to UTEP, University of Texas, El Paso. In college, David would have been the one everybody thought would be a star in the PGA Tour, not Paul. Paul's a two-time winner on the PGA Tour, and he's in the Champions Tour. David, unfortunately, passed away about 10 years ago. He just didn't live his life correctly, if you know what I mean. Mm-hmm. Did things that us three don't do. And every time I see Paul, we talk about what a waste of talent that was. It also takes, you got to live your life the right way to be a great golfer at 65 years old. You need to take care of yourself. So I remember David. David was a superstar when I was a young guy. I played against him all the time. Never made it on this tour. Never made it on the PGA Tour. Paul's been out here 30, 40 years. So you got to take care of yourself.
14: Barry played with Tiger Woods when they were young.
12: Yeah. Roger, wow. In a word, humbling. So it was in the Dixie Amateur. I was 28. Tiger was 15 or 14. I came in. It was a stroke play tournament for 2 days. I came in 64th. He came in first. So who did I draw in match play? Tiger Woods. He was just a kid, but he was so long with the old equipment. It was crazy.
15: Right.
12: It was on my home course, Bonaventure Country Club. He was hitting balls in the spots that I never saw anybody hit to.
15: That is.
12: He humbled me. He humbled me. His father was with him. He also had a sports psychologist caddying for him. There was no such thing as a sports psychologist back then. Nobody knew of that stuff. And I've known Tiger a long time. I also did a show on the Golf Channel where I was a teacher. They put like TV makeup on you in the green room. He plopped down right next to me. I talked to him for about 20 minutes. My daughter was with me, Carly. And so I got to know Tiger a little bit. And, you know, on the course, never been an athlete I admire more. Off the course, that's a whole different story. None of my business, really, you know. But I played against Tiger. Actually, that was in the early 90s when he was just, I knew who he was. Nobody else would have. He was the U.S. junior champion, but nobody follows that. But I do. And so I knew who he was. And I drew him in match play. I got crushed pretty handily. I went back the next day and watched him play his match. He did not win the tournament. An attorney named Rick Wolf won the tournament, a stud out of Fort Lauderdale. But Tiger ended up winning almost everything he played in after that.
14: Do you think Tiger will join the senior tour someday?
12: I'll let Roger answer that from a media perspective. I'll give him my personal opinion when Roger's done.
14: Okay.
15: I'll tell you what. I think the potential is there. A lot depends on his health issues. He's just had so many physical problems. Some, unfortunately, caused with mishaps that he was responsible for. But could you imagine if he came into here, for example, on the tour chain? You know, he played here in his first year on the tour.
12: He
15: played here. And
12: like second or third, is there?
15: Yeah, I believe it was third, and he was upset because we had a horrible rainstorm, and they ended up ending play with him like three or four shots behind. And, of course, with his attitude, he thought he could win. He was upset that they didn't continue it. So that may play a role in it also. But, you know, Nota Begay the third, right? He was his college roommate, right?
12: Best friend,
15: yeah. So Begay's out there. I just watched him tee off. So maybe that'll be a plus. We'll see.
12: You know, Roger, my personal opinion about Tiger playing on the Champions Tour, I think what's going to happen, he's going to need a golf cart. And the only tour in the world he can get a golf cart on is this tour. I think his competitive juices are such that it wouldn't shock me if he played the U.S. Open on the senior tour, if he played some of the majors. And if he has success, who knows, it might lead to him wanting to play more. I don't know if he'd come to the Dick's Open so much, but I believe the senior U.S. Open, how could he not want to win that? It's a huge event. So that's my opinion.
15: And that, you know, a sad thing, and we've seen it in a lot of different sports, you know, the difficulties that he's had pretty much are self-imposed.
12: Oh, 100%.
15: And it's amazing to me, you know, I've never come even remotely close to that kind of lifestyle. What amazes me is that people seemingly have the world by the tail
12: and blow it,
15: and they somehow mess it up, and it's not imposed by somebody else, it's imposed by them.
12: Yeah.
15: And they're so successful, and it happens in a lot of sports where you see that, or the potential, like you mentioned, the gentleman that passed away,
12: Bishop.
15: Yeah, where, you know, the potential is there, and you say, my gosh,
12: oh, he couldn't miss.
15: He would kill it,
12: and he missed.
15: But they do something.
12: He's done stuff, Roger. So, you know what
15: right.
12: I mean? I do,
15: and it's sad that those types of things happen. Incredible success for Tiger Woods, despite that. But I can't even fathom to believe what he could have accomplished had he stayed healthy and not hurt himself.
12: Imagine if he had Jack Nicklaus's personal life and family life, what Tiger would have done. Probably have 25 majors.
15: Yeah. He'd still be winning on the regular tour. I mean, you know.
12: Still, exactly.
15: Yeah, tour champions would be rare.
12: One other thing about Tiger, Roger, you're from a media perspective. On the golf course, I don't think anybody played at a higher level than Tiger in his prime. I mean, I think even Jack would say when Tiger was at his best, it was a different game. But his personal life led him into things that, like you said, hurt his career. I feel when Tiger's dad died, I felt like he lost his North Star, I just felt like he lost his guiding light, you know, and I don't think his life was ever the same after that. And, you know, and I feel like I know him a little bit. He's a regular guy. They made him out to be such a role model and a corporate guy. Tiger's a regular guy. He's a fist bumper. He calls you, hey, bro, what's up? That's him. And I think he just got kind of stuck into a role that was maybe a little uncomfortable for him. And you know how people react. His way of reacting maybe was, I'm going to do a lot of stupid things. Maybe a little part of him wanted to get caught. Who knows?
15: Yeah.
12: You know?
15: I agree. And he was one of, I can't say the first, certainly, but he was well on the track to utilizing strength and fitness
12: way ahead
15: before many of the other ones. You look at some of the older pros, yeah, right? And they just come out and they're 30 pounds overweight.
12: Cigarettes, beer.
15: You can't.
12: Yeah.
15: I mean, if they work out, maybe it's more so now, but 15 years ago, they probably didn't.
12: So true.
15: But now he was, I mean, he looked great, like he was going to model, you know, swimwear and stuff.
12: I
15: mean, and he wasn't huge. He wasn't bulky. He was like I would say the perfect athletic build.
12: For sure.
15: Streamlined. And you talk about that, but you also talk about, I want to get your opinion on this. I think Tiger put out a revolution in pro golf.
12: Oh, yeah.
15: Because he drew a lot of younger people.
12: Same thing.
15: Right? And they looked at it, and they weren't initially mega golf fans, but they took to him because of his great success, personality, etc. I think it changed a lot of things, much for the better, way increased the interest overall, way increased the fitness level of these guys, even on the tour champions. But I think it also brought in a lot of people who were, I'd say, quasi-golf fans, which it needed. It's not just the country club set now.
12: Back then.
15: Right, and now you've got people from all walks of life, all incomes. I think the only bad part of that I've seen is the crowd reaction at some of these events where it's like a rock show, right? The respect for it and the protocol, and I'm not saying it was always right because it's uncomfortable sometimes if you sneeze and it caused an issue.
12: Right.
15: But at the same time now, you're seeing a lot of people who have come to love the game, but their demeanor is different, and I'm not sure that's the exact direction that they want to take.
12: It hurt a lot.
15: Yeah.
12: To touch on, you said you wanted my opinion. You're so right. Tiger made it where if you don't work out now, you can't compete at the highest level. They all go to the gym. I mean, my daughter, we had a Titleist fitness performance guy come to our house twice a week just to work her out. But what you just touched on, so I have a student, I've mentioned him on your show. His name's Lev Grinberg. He just qualified for the British Open. He's like a son to me. He's 18, works out every day. But as part of that generation where I went down and watched him in the Junior Ryder Cup down in Long Island in September, fist pumping, hollering. They'll have some haters because of that, but that's the way the crowd is now. They'll tell Rory, you suck. And Rory will talk back to him and say swear words to them. That wasn't our generation. When we were young men, golf was a gentleman's sport all the way. It's changed in that way, none for the better. But Tiger definitely made it where everybody works out.
15: But do you think it would have reached its success and popularity as it has now without that impetus of the younger and a little less protocol, pomp, and circumstance, if you will, than was back in the 70s, 80s, or well before that? I don't know that. I mean, let's face it, it's a professional sport. You know, it's all based on money.
12: Yeah,
15: I'm not so sure. I mean, I guess my point is the country club set obviously is still a huge component of it, but at some point they start to fade away. You've got to rejuvenate the people, and the people who are coming in are probably not going to necessarily act stoically like they did 20 or 30 years ago.
12: Roger, I'll just answer you from my perspective. My career wouldn't be my career if it wasn't for Tiger Woods. I was a young man when he took off. Teachers like me, there was nobody that just taught golf before Tiger Woods. All I do is teach golf. That's my entire career. I owe Tiger Woods the biggest thank you ever because he made golf massively popular. He brought people to the game that never would have come to the game. Roger, you just hit the nail on the head. If it wasn't for Tiger, I don't know what I'd be doing for a living. I wasn't good enough to play at this level. I'm luckily enough, as a teacher, I'm at a pretty high level. I don't know what I'd be doing. So I would thank Tiger every time I ever saw him. I said, thanks. You made my career lucrative.
15: Sure.
12: So you hit the nail right on the head.
15: You're amazing. And over the years, we've seen it evolve. And when I first began to cover the BC Open, it was very rigorous as far as crowd control, quiet, everything, you know, and it's still much that way, but there's that touch of it where, again, the younger generation is coming out and they're just bringing their input into it. And I don't know if you didn't have that influx. It's like any organization, churches, et cetera. If you don't have the young people coming into it and showing that enthusiasm, it fades away.
12: Yeah.
15: God bless you. I'm an older generation guy too. But you begin to wear out. You know, you can't do all of it,
12: right,
15: no matter how you try. And so you've got to rejuvenate it, and he did that.
12: He literally did. Yeah. Golf is much more now like a party atmosphere, a lot of alcohol at the events. People kind of lose control of themselves a little. When Roger was a young man, golf was not like that at all. It was a hush-hush sport. Like you said, it was a gentleman's game. It was almost a niche sport. It's not a niche sport anymore. It's a mainstream. I would say after the four big sports, PGA Tour's right up there with any of the others, you know? And you hit it. You couldn't have said it any better. It literally has become a mainstream sport with young people that love it. I mean, you see the Phoenix tournament with what goes on the 16th hole. You know, the 16th hole at the Phoenix tournament, it's basically a big party. And that was never like that when we were growing up.
15: I look at Dick's Sporting Goods, their input with this tournament, you know, a sponsor. It's key to what they do. I don't even have a clue what they do behind the scenes.
12: Right.
15: We know they're the prime sponsor,
12: right,
15: but you know they're doing a whole lot of other things to support it. And that's a whole other situation where they've taken off from a little store in Binghamton to a massive worldwide business. But that also has attracted the high school golfers, all the young kids. They do clinics.
16: They've been great.
15: They do all these things to nurture it, which all started in Binghamton, which is amazing.
16: Amazing. Yeah. So before Roger came on here, this is right up our alley. Don knows that somehow I'm friends with Jack Nicklaus, really because my daughter won the high school state championship. He was there. He just took a liking to my daughter and then became my friend. And he said something to me. This is 10 years ago. He said he didn't like where the game was going, that the equipment's too good, the ball goes too far. And he goes, also, the way the crowd interacts with the fans, he goes, could you imagine Arnold Palmer cursing at a fan? And of course we couldn't. But that's how it is now. It's just our society has changed so much. The golf has changed a lot. And Nick, the greatest ever, said that to me.
15: And I don't know if it's for the better. It certainly is a lot different.
16: A lot different.
15: And it is certainly for the better financially because it's drawn in a whole new, vigorously supportive group of people. Yeah.
16: So true. Did you see what first place at the U.S. Open paid last week, Roger?
15: Over $4 million.
16: $2 million.
15: Yeah, yeah.
16: When Jack won the U.S. Open, $400,000. I mean, it's a different world.
15: Yeah. And now how about the realignment they're going to have for next year on the regular tour? Unbelievable, right? Yeah.
16: One big difference, Roger, than when you were covering a tour in 79 and 80, there was some foreign players. Now it's a worldwide game. Golf is an absolutely worldwide sport. Players from every country that compete at this level. When I was a young guy, it was mostly American men. Huge difference. So, yeah, a lot of that is Tiger. Rory grew up saying that he saw Tiger play the U.S. The Masters. I want to do that. Look where he is now. He's the number one player, number two player in the world. So, yeah, he literally took golf to a different... He was the needle for 20 years, 25 years.
15: Cool. It's exciting, and I'm going to let you guys go and get back to your conversation, but I wanted to stop in and do an update. I'll do one more.
17: Yes.
15: As let's see here.
17: Sponsors of Bill Flynn worked so hard to get.
15: Well, he did. He did an absolutely phenomenal job with this.
17: Without him, it doesn't happen.
15: And, the leaders are just being off. Padraig Harrington just going to the tee. Our update here brought to you by Countryside Stove and Chimney of Oxford, just off Route 12, a generationally family-owned small business, trained and certified in all aspects of products and services to meet your needs. 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

0: be put in his class. I love it.
1: Oh, folks, we're here at the Enjoy in Endicott, New York. Danielle, will you take the photo? Thank you. Thank you. We're here at Enjoy, and once again, the Dick's Open Champion Store. Roger Neal. Thank you, Roger. That was a treat to have you on here talking sports with Barry Goldstein today, right here on WNBF Binghamton. Thank you, Danielle. He brought his own photographer. Isn't that nice? Thank you, Danielle. Thank you so much.
0: Roger, I'll make sure he gets it.
1: Roger, you'll have another report next hour, right?
0: Oh, great.
1: Okay, great. Roger will be back with us at 2:05 with an update. How about that? Hey, how about a picture of just the two of you for your Facebook page? All right.
0: Just the two of them.
1: There you go. Two legends on Don Giovanni's show. Thank you, folks, for listening to us today on the radio. We got one more hour coming up around the bend. You won't want to miss it. And like I said, Roger will be back. Barry's going to be with us. You never know who might show up on the Don Giovanni Show. This is a special golf talk show for our area's biggest sporting event today, the Dick's Open, right here in Enjoy. Oh, thank you, Valerie. Valerie's still listening. Thank you, Valerie. So Barry will post that picture on his Facebook page, Barry Goldstein. Thanks again to Polar Shot and Doug Matthews. Appreciate you. And Visions Federal Credit Union, the Computer Man with Tom Monaco bringing our broadcast today. And Tom is a student of Barry's. And Leon Pesedo, Funeral Home. Thank you to Stephen Rogers and Firewater Pros bringing you the name Chris Dale. Thank you, Roger. Thank you, RN. Roger gave me my first job in radio.
0: Oh my gosh.
1: Don't blame me.
0: That was cool.
1: 40 years ago.
0: What a nice guy.
1: Oh, my God. And he's in the Broadcasters Hall of Fame, too. He is.
0: A guy with knowledge.
1: Yeah. All right. We're going to throw it back to the station there. Did you have a good time with Roger?
2: It was fun. I had never met Roger. What a gentleman. He's got so much knowledge.
1: He said he could have talked to you for hours.
2: I could have talked to him for hours. Very knowledgeable. I loved it.
1: Oh, thank you. And thank you for bringing your own photographer with you.
2: Danielle's the best.
1: Danielle Studios. Thank you.
2: He's phenomenal.
1: Thank you. Well, we need a break now, so we better get a drink of water. We'll throw it back to you at the station. Ben Myers, our producer, doing a great job today. Thank you, Ben. Appreciate you. And nice to see your family this past week, too. And Ben came right from church to do our program here today. So God bless you and your beautiful family. 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
3: ABC News, I'm Mike Dubusky. Four people are dead in Kentucky, officials say, amid a weekend of severe rain and flash flooding. Governor Andy Beshear has put the whole state under a state of emergency, and evacuation orders were issued yesterday for parts of Bullitt County, where a dam could possibly fail. Some positive movement on the wildfires in Utah, with fire officials now saying they've made enough progress on the Iron Fire that they can start tackling some of the other blazes raging in that state. Brad Mielek is the operations section chief for one of the crews battling that blaze.
4: Over the next shift or so, we'll be starting to pare down a lot of resources on the Iron Fire and ship them down to the Cherry Fire.
3: Meanwhile, the Cottonwood Fire has now burnt through over 90,000 acres and remains 0% contained. The U.S. and Iran traded more fire overnight, with both Kuwait and Bahrain condemning the latest strikes from Iran, retaliation for earlier U.S. strikes. This is ABC News. The 4th of July is just around the corner, with millions of Americans expected to travel for the nation's 250th birthday. ABC's Andrew Dimbert is at Newark International Airport with the numbers.
5: Flying is up slightly, with nearly 5.9 million people expected to take domestic flights. But some of the biggest growth is actually coming from other modes of transportation, like cruises, trains, and buses, which AAA says are seeing the strongest year-over-year increase. Still, the road trip remains the holiday travel king. About 85% of holiday travelers, or more than 61 million people, are expected to drive to their destinations.
3: Today marks the beginning of the knockout rounds at the World Cup. Team USA next takes on Bosnia and Herzegovina this Wednesday in California. Meanwhile, the Wimbledon Tennis Championship kicks off tomorrow, with seven-time champ Serena Williams returning to singles play for the first time in 4 years. Williams takes the court on Tuesday. I'm Mike Dubusky, ABC News.
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13: New York!
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14: Oh, well, thank you, Mr. Sinatra. Don Giovanni with you. Thank you, Ben Myers, producing the program. We're out in Enjoy today in Endicott for the Dick's Open, the Champions Tour, the wonderful senior event, and meeting all kinds of folks here today and bringing you the beauty of the event here today. This is our third and final hour of our get-together. Barry Goldstein will be joining us more with more golf talk, but we're going to be talking Vestal High School talk right now with Bill Pendlebury. How'd I do, Bill?
15: Did absolutely perfect. Just perfect.
14: You and I go way back. How about an hour?
15: Yes, we do. We've known each other an hour, so we're old friends right now.
14: I met you, and I just love the stories you were telling you. And I told you my football coach for Shenango Valley played ball at Dick Hoover Stadium and played for Dick Hoover. And his line coach was Bunzo. What can you tell me about the old days at Vestal?
15: Well, the old days were great because I go back when my dad, John, he was the athletic director at Vestal for 38 years. He was the one that hired Dick Hoover, hired Bunzo Buren, also known as Frank Buren, or Lieutenant Colonel Buren. And he brought all the fame and these famous coaches to Vestal. And it was like he really knew what he was doing. And Coach Buren was great, Endicott native. The boys just absolutely loved him, and we'd do anything in the world for Bunzo. And he also retired in the reserves as a lieutenant colonel in the Marine Corps, and he was in the first wave of Iwo Jima in World War II, although he'd never talk about it. But we had a lot of great, interesting stories about Vestal and our coaching staff from Coach Hoover and Coach Jeanette, Coach Buren, and many, many others.
14: You said Jeanette was Jeanette?
15: Yep. The family name was Jeanette and abbreviated to Jeanette as Coach Pond. Lou Pond was Pandolfino from Oneana, became Coach Lou Pond. It was common in those days. There was a discriminatory factor against a lot of Italians, and a lot of names became abbreviated. But
14: Americanized,
15: but they were just great, wonderful people. And my dad was very fortunate and hired many, many, many people. And we had a great coaching staff.
14: Your dad's first name was Rick?
15: No, John.
14: John
15: Pendlebury. He was originally from Sydney, New York. He went to Springfield College, came back and taught in Sydney for 1 year. Then he came to Vestal when they had two one-room schoolhouses, and he drove back and forth between the two schoolhouses that had outhouses and a pot-bellied stove, teaching phys ed. And through the 38 years that he was athletic director, he retired having the largest coaching staff in New York State. So Vestal was very successful in his sporting endeavor.
14: They sure were. I had to face them from Shenango Valley. But Dick Hoover, amazing coach. And, of course, him and Fran Angeline were friends, but they went head-to-head, didn't they?
15: Absolutely. And they were very, very good friends, as all those coaches back then were. The coaches from Ithaca and Binghamton and Johnson City. There was like a camaraderie between all the senior coaches, and everybody got along great, and we had some great athletics back in those days.
14: You mentioned Bobby Campbell. Was it Bob Campbell?
15: Yep, Bob Campbell. I played with him in high school.
14: He was fast. You said that.
15: Very fast. He was a sub-10 flat sprinter, and he was on my dad's track team. My dad loved him, said he should have been a decathlete because he was just talented. Anything he did. In fact, the funny story is one time we had a practice meet with Ithaca High School, and it was another school I can't remember. And my dad asked the other coaches if it would be permissible if my dad would enter Bob just as a one-man team. And they said, sure, John. So contrary to a normal track meet, you could be involved in four events. But my dad entered Bobby in the 100-yard dash, the 220, the 440, the high jump, the broad jump.
14: Like Jim Thorpe.
15: Like Jim Thorpe. Anyways, Bob won the meet by himself. He had amassed enough points he was in first, Vestal was in second.
16: Wow.
15: And Ithaca came in third, and we always got a good chuckle about that. But probably the most talented athlete I was ever involved with.
16: Yeah. You had John Schultz, too. He went on to play with the Denver Broncos in the Super Bowl.
15: Schultz was Bob Campbell graduated in 65. I graduated in 66. Schultz was a few years later, but he was an incredible athlete as well. And Vestal had some fabulous athletes that the names, you know, through the years, they all go by now. But at one time, Vestal was a powerhouse in all sports.
16: Wow.
15: Yeah.
16: Now, you live down in Tampa, but you came back just for this event. It's a little homecoming for you to see your old friends.
15: Yes, it is. And I had originally been involved with the BC Open with Alex Alexander, whose wife was my Cub Scout den mother as a kid. And I worked for Alex on the committee for a number of years, and it was wonderful. And now back to this. This is like going to the county fair compared to the things we used to have.
16: This is great talking with you folks. We've got Bill here today, Pendleberry.
15: That's me.
16: And if you're listening to Radio Land, say, wonder whatever happened to him. He looks really good, and he's living down in Tampa. But maybe you'll come back next year. You never know.
15: I'll definitely be back next year, and I hope everybody is safe and has a great year. And we'll look forward to seeing everybody again next year.
16: All right. Thanks for talking to me.
15: Thank you.
16: My new friend. Don Giovanni's show here today at WNBF. You never know who you might meet, and that was fun. Thank you, Bill. Trip down memory lane. Trip down memory lane. Hi, Barry. You and Danielle enjoying the site?
17: Having a great time, buddy. Enjoying being on your show and just taking in the Dick's Open.
16: Beautiful. I saw Roger Neal go by, so he'll be looking for me. So I'll head back to the tournament, okay? We'll get another
17: coming one. With you.
16: You'd like to do that? I'd love to have it.
17: I'm hanging with you.
16: I had a Lupo sausage, Barry. Peppers and onions.
17: You scarf the sausage that fast? Good job.
16: I'm a radio guy. You got to eat what you can.
17: Absolutely.
16: But, yeah, really good. And they have Speedy.
17: He's a great kid.
16: Hey, how you doing?
17: You met him at one of my matches at JP Pellini.
16: Good to see you.
17: Introduce yourself.
16: Tell me your name again.
17: Andrew Pellini.
16: Andrew, I remember. Paolini. That's like a bocce ball. Paolini. Paolini. That's the little ball in the bocce.
17: Yeah.
16: And?
17: Nicholas Barnett.
16: Nicholas, nice to meet you.
17: Nicholas is on the UE.
16: Are you listening to whatever he tells you to do, right?
17: No, they're great. He's on the UE golf team. He will be on the UE golf team. Mm-hmm. Two great kids. From great parents, just like I was telling you about Mark Redmore. Great kids, great families. He made the team last year. He's going to make the team this year. They're going to play a lot of golf over the next, 6 months, 5 months. And I'll be coaching them right on through. They're both students of mine that I really like.
16: Barry, you are a star maker.
17: I try. Some of them become stars. They're teammates with Ryan Shepard that I was telling you about, Ryan. He's their best player.
16: Yeah.
17: And Dante, who won states. Dante was a teammate with these guys. So they have Coach Morley, a great guy that I just talked to for 10 minutes. Coach Morley loves these kids. So he helps them too.
16: Say a nice thing about Barry. Make something up.
18: Well, I don't have to make it up. I remember the first time I got one lesson. It was an hour, so we didn't have time to fix everything. So we worked on my irons. And I went from shooting 120s in first tournament without even going to the range or anything in between. I shot 103. So it was just a big jump from one lesson. And every lesson's been about the same.
17: He's a talented kid. He hits it a long way. My job is to harness it.
16: Oh.
17: He's strong. He hits the ball a long
16: way. I need to tell you.
17: There you go.
16: Well, good luck to you guys.
18: Thank you.
16: UE Tigers
17: two
16: here
17: great
16: today.
17: Kids, man.
16: We had a Seton State today and a UE
17: Tigers. Yeah, I had Mark Redmore on. You know Mark from Seton. Very good player.
16: He's
17: top 3-4 players in the
16: they'll
17: country.
16: They'll be facing him.
17: They'll face Mark.
16: Yeah.
17: And their teammate is one of the top 3-4 kids in the county, too. Wouldn't you say, Ryan?
18: Oh, yeah.
16: Yeah.
17: All right, boys. Thanks for joining us. I just wanted you
16: thanks
17: to come
16: thanks for stopping, guys.
17: My favorite guy.
16: Thanks for stopping.
17: Say hello to your parents.
16: What are you doing here today? What are you doing?
18: So, UE golf team, we're working with Dick's, right? They give us a fundraiser for our golf club uniforms and stuff.
17: Great.
18: Just for working here and helping volunteer.
16: Great. So you keep volunteering.
18: Yeah, we're just moving the carts around.
16: All right.
17: And they're hanging, they're having a great time together. They're all teammates, so.
16: Yes, it's a community event. Good to meet you guys.
14: Thank you so much.
17: See you Monday.
14: Thank you.
17: See you next time.
14: We got to head back to the corner there. So, very nice.
19: How you doing?
14: Who's this, Barry?
17: He's a really good player.
14: Barry,
17: good to see you, man.
19: He teaches Spencer.
17: He does, yeah.
14: You're on the radio right now, WNBF radio. We're doing a show to promote the tournament. And Barry's my co-host today. I'm Don Giovanni. Good to meet you. What's your name?
19: Spencer.
14: Spencer? Did he give you a few tips?
19: Oh, yeah, more than a few. It's been quite a while with him.
17: Spencer and me have been going at teacher-student for probably 8 years.
19: At least.
17: And he's a good player. He plays in all the county amateur championships. He also went up to Clarkson University.
19: That's right.
17: And played on the golf team there. He's just this is a great kid. And his brother Shane, another great kid, works at Polar Shot Range.
14: Oh, my gosh.
19: That's
14: great.
17: Just a good kid.
14: Keep doing whatever he tells you and make a lot of money, okay?
19: Yeah, well, that's the plan. Maybe not playing one way or another. Later, good to see you.
14: You too. Thank you. Good to meet you. Well, that was fun.
19: Yeah,
14: it was fun, Barry. Gosh, everybody adores you. Why is
19: that? Oh, that's awfully nice. I don't know. I just try to treat them good and teach them well. You know, I try to make them better at the sport they love.
14: Yeah. And it's an investment to have a lesson with you in their future.
17: You know what's funny, Don? The truth is, these are young kids that are trying to get great at a sport that I've had a lot of success at, mm-hmm. been good as a teacher at. And, like, when you help them with that, they like you because it's the thing they're into.
14: Oh, yeah.
17: And it just makes them like you. And hey, I like these kids. Most of them are great kids.
14: Yeah.
17: You know, golfers usually pretty solid lot.
14: Yeah.
17: You know, well, good people.
14: You're making a difference in this world, Barry Goldstein.
17: Wow, thanks, Don. That's probably the nicest thing you could say to me.
14: People, if you want a lesson with Barry, go on Facebook or go to the call the Polar Shot driving range. And Doug Matthews place there. Beautiful new driveway and new parking lot.
17: Yep, great.
14: You won't lose your car.
17: Oh, we used to have a pothole.
14: It's beautiful. So stop on in and improve and speak with Barry, and he can help you. So, and we appreciate Barry coming on the radio here today and sharing his knowledge with you. And Roger Neal, too. That was great. Wasn't that great having Roger Neal with us?
17: I totally enjoyed it.
14: Oh, man. We were blessed.
17: And he's coming back to do an update.
14: Well, you take away here, Barry. I got to put my hand over here.
17: Sure. One thing I love about the Dix Open, Don.
14: Hold it closer to you.
17: I feel like the best part about the Dix Open is what a community event it is and that everybody comes out to support it. And I think that's really cool. You know, I live in Florida where it's not so much like that. Everybody's from here, and they like to support this because it's such a big event for the area.
14: I hope it'll keep going, Barry.
17: I saw that they have a contract for a while more, so let's hope it stays. I think with Dix being in charge, we're in a pretty good spot.
14: Oh, yeah.
17: Yeah, you know, with the Stack family are from here.
14: Yeah.
17: I think that's
14: huge.
17: Can only help.
14: Are they global or just national?
17: I know they're huge nationwide. That's a great question. Let me ask my beautiful girlfriend. Is Dix Sporting Goods up in Canada? And I think so. She's not sure, but I don't think so, Don. I think they're huge in the United States, and they've become very big in the golf industry in the United States.
14: And the Matthews family is from Canada.
17: Yes, they are, from Parry Sound, Ontario. So at this point in the tournament, the leaders have teed off. They're probably on the third or fourth hole. So the scores are going to start to change, and we're going to see who holds on to the lead or who takes over the lead. I'm sure when Roger Neal gives us the next update, there might be a change in the leaderboard. I'm going to look it up on my phone while we're talking, and let's see if Patrick Harrington's still in first place. The kind of golf course people can shoot good low scores on. All right, so Patrick Harrington is one under today. He's still in first place. Michael Block, the one that Mark Redmore said he thought could win,
14: right.
17: 4 under today. He's in second place. So there's three guys in second place behind him, but right now, Patrick Harrington is still leading the tournament. So he's kept his one-shot lead. Let me see how John Daly's doing today. We'll give you a little update.
14: No, he teed off a little bit ago, right?
17: Yes, he did. He is even par today. He's in 19th place. It's a small field. There's only 77 golfers in the whole event. So, like in the U.S. Open, I'll have 140 golfers. This is a very small field.
14: did you get to see John Daly today?
19: Didn't see him this year, although I saw he was signing autographs at the liquor store next door to Wegmans the other day. They paid him to come down.
14: And there was, he's got his own special drink.
19: Yes, he does. And there was a line around the corner to go into the store. So, yeah, right now, Padraig Harrington is up one shot on Michael Block and J.J. Henry. So we'll have to see what happens as the day goes on.
14: Yeah, his drink is called Good Boy, isn't it?
19: Oh, really? I didn't know that.
14: That yellow wagon.
19: I didn't know that. So that's John Daly's drink?
14: It's an alcohol drink. It's not an energy drink. I think it's a vodka drink.
19: Yeah, he's lived a pretty incredible life, that guy. I mean, they can make a movie out of his life.
14: How do they call it Good Boy?
19: Yeah, right? Kind of Good Boy. How's that? I don't know, Don. He's lived a very unique life. He's had a gambling problem when he was younger and gambled away all of his income. And he's had a rocky life. But you know what? People love him because he's a very down-to-earth one of the people is how everybody sees him.
14: Yes, he's a character. I remember one year his son was caddying for him.
19: That's kind of cool.
14: And his son, I think, has done well himself.
19: His son played at University of Arkansas. And now he's got his professional card. He's playing on the, I believe he played in a PGA Tour event on a sponsor exemption and did well. One of my students will be attending the University of Arkansas in August. His name's Lev Grinberg. So we were talking.
14: I met him.
19: No, you haven't met Lev because he lives in Paris, France.
14: I haven't met him.
19: He's been. I've talked about him on your show.
14: That's right.
19: I believe he can't miss on the PGA Tour. I don't think he can miss. But so we got a little history at the University of Arkansas.
14: Beautiful. Well, folks, if you're just tuning in, we've been talking golf since noon today. Yep. This is a special golf show on WNBF with Don Giovanni and my friend, my golf pro friend, Barry Goldstein. And it was such a thrill to have our local legend, Roger Neal, sports broadcaster, Hall of Fame member, a broadcast Hall of Fame as well. And what a treat. You guys would still be talking if we didn't have to hit the news.
19: I liked him a lot. You know, he's a man that's quite a bit older than me and has seen some things that I haven't seen. I mean, I'm a kid to Roger, so it's kind of cool to get his perspective on. I mean, he was covering this tournament when it was the BC Open in 1979. I was a kid, so it's kind of cool to hear that, you know?
14: Yeah.
19: I enjoy that.
14: Those are exciting times, and Johnny Hart did the caricature for the BC Open.
19: Guys like Jack Nicklaus were playing here, Arnold Palmer. I mean, my dad took me here when I was a young kid and we watched them play, and I didn't know I would be, a golf pro and elevated in the golf teaching field. I had no idea that was going to be my life. I thought I was going to play shortstop for the New York Yankees, you know, like we all did.
14: Well, they're lost.
19: They're lost. I love that. Sorry, Jeter. But the history behind this tournament to me is how many golf courses can say they started hosting a tournament in 1973, mm-hmm. and the tournament is still here except for 1 year when we had the flood.
14: The flood. And the golfers love it here, the hometown feel and the volunteers. Hey, you know who we forgot to mention? Mikey Iadanza.
19: I told Mike to come down and say hello to you, and we'd say hello to him on the air, but we haven't bumped into him. Mike's doing great.
14: Good.
19: My roommate, like a brother to me. Had the new hip put in back in October. Mike's doing great.
14: New hip's working good?
19: New hip seems to be working well.
14: No more hockey, Mike. No more hockey.
19: Oh, those days are well over. He's not a hockey player anymore.
14: He was a great Binghamton Baron.
19: Yes, he was.
14: Was he the captain?
19: You know, it's before my time. Mike's a little older than me. I don't really know. But I know he had a great, great career for them.
14: Well, he's a captain to us.
19: Love Mike.
14: He works for Matthews.
19: He does work for Matthews, and he's just a good salt of the earth person. I love Mike.
14: Yeah. Tell him I said hello.
19: Promise I'll tell him. I thought we might see him out here. And I said, I know if we see him, Don's going to bring him over.
14: I hear he's a good cook. Is that true?
19: Mike can cook. I just had some of his chicken.
14: He's Italian.
19: He's very Italian.
14: Of course
19: he stole all his mom's recipes. So he made chicken parm this week. I broke into the refrigerator, had a couple of pieces of it. It was really good.
14: Where did he grow up before he was shipped up north?
19: Mike is a Brooklyn, New York guy. Dyed in wool in Brooklyn, New York.
14: Oh, man. Those kids came up, they're in high school and their teens to play at the Binghamton Barons. And I played football for Shenango Valley. And they lived right in the Shenango Valley area.
19: Sure.
14: And they stole all the good girls. They stole all of our girlfriends.
19: Sorry about that. I had the nerve of them to do that to Don Giovanni.
14: The girls went for the hockey players instead of the football players.
19: Yeah, hockey was big when I was growing up here. I loved playing. I loved ice hockey when I was a kid, you know. Yeah. Today's part of the reason I became a good golfer is the hockey move and the golf move are sort of similar, you know.
14: I can't see you fighting, though. You're a lover, not a fighter.
19: I got into a couple, but you're right. I'm a lover, not a fighter, but I had a couple.
14: You can't ruin that pretty face.
19: I'm blushing. That pretty face, now you're making me blush, man. So my,
14: you never know you're blushing. You're so dark.
19: My senior year, we were a great team, and I was the captain. And
14: you were a captain.
19: I was and we played against Vessel, and Dougie Matthews was our captain.
14: Danielle, did you know he's a captain?
20: Yes.
19: She did.
14: Wow.
19: She did. Me and her talk about everything.
14: Everything.
19: But, I loved hockey.
14: Wait
19: till
14: the movie comes out on his play.
19: Of the Don Giovanni Show. I'll be a tiny part of it.
14: No, the Barry Goldstein biography.
19: I feel like a lot of the guys that are playing in today's tournament, some of them probably played hockey growing up because it really... It lends to golf. There's a lot of similarities, you know.
14: Really?
19: Your weight shift, the way you use your arms.
14: Really?
19: And I was a baseball player, too. I think those two sports in particular help for this.
14: Really?
19: Yeah, I don't think the alignment in football would help you in this game. I don't think being a linebacker in football would help you in this game. Quarterback would help you.
14: Okay.
19: This is a throwing motion. You're using your leg.
14: You got a million tips. You got another tip for our audience out there?
19: Sure.
14: A free tip. This won't cost you any money. From Barry Goldstein. You can find him on Facebook, Golf Pro Barry Goldstein, and also at the Polar Shot driving range. If you can't track him down, what's your number, Barry?
19: Oh, thanks, Don. It's 954-796-7506, and I'm up here till late October. So a good tip, I think, for Don's listeners. Kind of a generic tip that would work for 99% of golfers. So in teaching so much golf, I see a lot of people stay very flat-footed. They swing with mostly their arms. But golf is a body game. You're using your legs, your torso, your core. I want you all to swing so when you're done, if you're a right-handed golfer, your right foot should be straight up on its toes. So you're shifting 99% of your weight to your front side. Most golfers, when they start, just use their arms. And you're not going to get good at golf just using your arms. So my tip of the day, fire your weight to a full finish. You should look like 100% of your weight would be on your left foot. If you're right-handed, the golf club should be up around your ear or laying on your back so you're in a full finish. That will help almost everybody, Don.
14: Beautiful. That didn't cost you a dime, folks. Tip from Barry Goldstein. I'm always asking him for tips. So, you know, it helps the audience, and that's what he's here for. He likes helping people, so... Get in touch with him at the Polar Shot. That's right off of, what's that called, Watson Boulevard?
19: Watson Boulevard, right past Wegmans by maybe a quarter mile and just before the old IBM Golf Club. And we get really crowded down there. You know, we have some crazy busy days, but we got tons of places to hit, so come on down.
14: I noticed you're pretty brave. You parked your the Barry Goldstein mobile, the gold cruiser. You parked it facing... you're facing the what do you call them, the tees, and I guess you have insurance, glass insurance, don't you?
19: I do. I see Roger Neal walking over. I'll give you a great story about why I was parked that way after we talk with Roger.
14: Hey, he's back. Roger Neal.
19: He's got updates.
14: Oh, good. That's what we want to hear.
19: He's just a man. He knows every sport in the world.
14: Oh, great. Welcome back, Roger. It's a beautiful day out there.
21: It sure is, and things are heating up on the course. Just as hot as the temperature.
14: That's a good one.
21: Of course, I love it. Padraig Harrington has birdied two of the first three holes, 14 under now for him, and he is up by two strokes now in the tournament.
19: Amazing.
21: How about this? Michael Block, who is the club pro.
19: Yep.
21: He now is 12 under, two in back of Harrington.
19: Wow.
21: Four under for the day through eight holes. So he was playing tremendously well. Richard Green, 12 under. Darvin Clark through 10 has moved to 12 under. Boo Weekly through eight holes is at 12 under. So four golfers right now. And it's changing like popcorn going up and down, right? Miguel Angel Jimenez was at 12 under, picked up a bogey. So he's now 11 under. He's played seven holes, three under today. Also, Bo Van Pelt, Tommy Gainey, Matt Gogel, Scott Hend, and Tong Chai Jidi 11 under. J.J. Henry's moved to 11 under. And Dickie Pride, who had a two-stroke lead after one round, now through three holes today, is 12 under or two in back of Harrington. Right now, though, Harrington has a two-shot lead on the field, and he's playing his fourth hole this afternoon. So he's playing great. Yeah, absolutely. And, you know, this third day, after some rain a couple nights ago, in your assessment, it looks like things are playing even better than the first couple of days, huh?
19: Yeah. It's funny. Before you came on the air, Roger, I had one of my students, he plays for Seton Catholic, one of the top five high school players in the area. I said, who do you like? Don asked him. He liked Michael Block, and I went with Padraig Harrington. One of us might get lucky today. Yeah. Maybe pick the winner.
21: Wouldn't it be something if Block was able to, even if he can't win, if he finishes second?
19: Amazing.
21: He talked with us a couple of days ago and said, you know, what does the first round that he did so well, six under, prove to him? He said that I can do this. You know, he's a club pro. He's had success in California playing at a whole ton of tournaments. And he's come here and he says, I can belong. I can do this. So you talk about the power of positive thinking. He knows he can compete, and that's the mental part of it.
19: He's used to 7,400 yards. Also, Roger, this is his first Champions Tour event. John Carides gave him a sponsor exemption. So he was one of two players that was given an invite to the – he didn't have status. He was given an invite into the tournament. He's taken huge advantage of it. Yeah. Second place, pay him a nice check.
21: That's absolutely right. Hey, our report is being brought to you in part by some of the great folks supporting our coverage of the Knicks Open on WNBF. 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That's Broom Steam Carpet Cleaning, also by Coleman and Daniels Funeral Home. They thank all involved, certainly the volunteers who make this happen, organizing a great event again, the Knicks Open, for our community. They wish good luck to all our participants, and that's coming from Coleman and Daniels Funeral Home, serving you from three different locations. So that's the story right now. Latest that we have, and as I said, it's changing literally by, if not the minute, every 5 minutes. Scores are getting updated. They're coming in. They look good. Nobody at this stage in the contenders. Part of it has had a bad round so far. And Padraig Harrington, just steady as she goes, up by two right now.
16: Right. Will you have more reports throughout the day?
21: I have one before the baseball game comes up. The Rumble Ponies play airtime 5:50. And that should just bring us close to the end. They'll probably finish up quarter of six, somewhere in there. Then we'll wrap everything up with a post report after the ball game. So we'll have a couple of more things.
19: You do the baseball game tonight?
16: No, he doesn't do.
19: Okay.
16: But we carry.
19: Gotcha. It'll be on WNBF.
16: He used to do the game
21: from Erie. They play in Erie tonight, and it's a rare Sunday
19: trip.
21: Yeah, it's a rare Sunday night game. Usually they play Sunday afternoon, but whatever they schedule, and they're out there, so they'll play 6:05 first pitch tonight on WNBF.
19: Very cool.
21: Lots happening. And Don can tell you we're very proud that we can still do things like this. The majority of stations just pack it in on the weekend. That's fine. That's their business. And, you know, but with a talk and news format like we have, we're very happy that we can still do these things, you know, live and carry events like the Rumble Pony is a big part of our community. And so we're just happy to be part of it and happy that John Carides lets us still come back and do it again.
16: Yeah. Thanks to Bill Flynn for making it happen, finding all these great sponsors, making it happen. And Bill's going to be out next week in 4th of July Fest down in Montrose. So 4th on, what do they call it? Fourth on the green.
21: Montrose on the green.
16: Montrose on the green.
21: Yeah.
16: Biggest parade ever.
21: We used to play softball there the night before July 3rd. Remember that? And we had a pretty good team at that point. A lot of guys that, you know, played in high school or college ball. It was kind of neat too, because Joe Zone was the big sports anchor in Scranton, and we were playing his station's team in a softball benefit game the night of the third, and he did his sports report. This didn't start till like quarter of 7 or 7 o'clock. In comes the helicopter, and out comes Joe Zone right onto the field. That was big time.
16: Wow. We didn't have a helicopter in WNBF.
21: We were lucky we were able to drive there. You know?
16: Good memories. You got a million of them, right?
21: Yeah, got a few, and some great stories. And, you know, and Jerry can talk about this. Some of the greatest people I've ever met are right here in the Southern Tier. It's amazing. Yeah, the wonderful people, you know, and people talk so much about, well, you know, Major League is where it's at and everything. Well, I don't know where you would find anybody better than our people in this community. They're tremendous.
19: They are. No one prouder to be from here than I am. I love this place. I'm just a golf pro, so I leave in the winter to go home to Florida, but I like it here better than Florida. I love the people here, the greatest. My friends here, greatest people I know. For real. You just hit it. I couldn't have said what you said any better. This is a great community. Proud to be from here.
21: Well, and to pull off something like this with all these volunteers, you'll raise the money to compete on the tour champions needed to do it. But you've got business owners who step up. You've got community leaders who step up. And it doesn't matter what level of income you are, you're treated well.
19: So
21: not just here, but in the community.
19: Sure.
21: And a lot of places aren't like that. You know, higher up echelon doesn't really want you around. But here in this community, you're welcome.
19: You know, Roger, every time I've been on the Golf Channel, I always have them put, I don't tell them the facility I work at in Florida. It always says where I work at up here. Every magazine, I always make sure it mentions from Binghamton, New York. Always. I'm just proud to be from here. I think there's people here that are as nicer than anywhere else. Yeah, I love that you brought that up.
21: I'm very fortunate to be a part of it, and they've been great to me. And as long as I keep standing, we'll keep doing it.
14: Yeah. Buddy. You can find Roger on the rail trail. He walks quite a bit down there, don't you?
19: Love that.
14: Yep. Got to keep going. I know if I sit down, I may not get back up, so I don't want to stop.
19: Keep walking.
14: Yeah,
19: Roger.
14: Exactly. Roger was a great athlete in college.
19: What did Roger play?
14: He played football and baseball.
19: What school were you, Roger?
21: I went to high school in Slippery Rock, Pennsylvania.
19: Sure.
21: People have heard of the college. Not many have heard of the high school.
19: And what were your sports?
21: Football and baseball. I played both at Westminster College in Western Pennsylvania.
19: That is so cool.
21: Yeah. So
19: I'm an FAU Owl.
21: Okay. So
19: baseball.
21: I was very fortunate to be able to do that. One of my best friends. Small colleges don't get a lot of notice as far as pro scouts, but good friend of mine, Darryl Jones, was drafted by the New York Yankees in the fifth round, 1972. Played a half season with him.
19: That's great.
21: So I was always proud to say that I played with a major leaguer. You know,
19: talent comes from everywhere.
21: Oh yeah, absolutely. You see these little towns, and how do they ever get to be a major league player? Well, he did it.
19: So. My son-in-law played AAA baseball with Justin Topa from your high school, Shenango Valley. My son-in-law, my daughter, she played golf at LSU. Great player. Met a guy, ended up getting married to Cameron. 6'7" left-hander, made it to AAA, went all the way through with Topa, was with the Brewers briefly, went through with Devin Williams' teammate all the way up.
21: Yep.
19: So I love Justin Topa because he's from your school. He's from here.
21: Yeah.
19: Not a lot of guys from here make that level.
14: Bingo Valley Warriors.
19: Very proud of him.
21: Yeah. Well, good talking to you.
19: Thank you, Roger.
21: And
19: Where are you going now
21: to catch up with Padraig Harrington.
19: Okay. On the course when this is done. I'll see you.
14: All right.
19: Okay, buddy.
14: We'll be tuned in for your next broadcast.
19: Thanks for sure.
14: Thanks, Roger.
19: Good chat, Roger.
14: There he goes. Roger Neal, WNBF legend, Hall of Famer and all. And we were blessed to have those reports today. There he goes.
19: Roger's a book of knowledge. The guy was covering this tournament when I was in school. Come on.
14: Don't make him feel bad.
19: I think that's awesome. He was covering Jack Nicklaus out here.
14: Yes, he was.
19: Doesn't get any better than that, Roger.
14: Ask Jack if he remembers.
19: I'll ask Jack if he knows Roger. You got it.
14: Oh, my God.
19: I think his attitude is happy. Roger's a happy guy.
14: Oh, yes, he is. He did radio, all the bad parts of radio, just so he could do the things he loved in sports.
19: Nice
14: so
19: guy.
14: He could broadcast.
19: Never met him until today, and you know what's funny? I've heard his name, and I remember him when I was a kid. I'm glad I finally met him.
14: And he was looking forward to meeting Barry Goldstein.
19: That's very nice. I'm glad to hear he was looking forward to meeting me.
14: He's going to tell everybody about it, too.
19: Well, that's awfully nice.
14: And you're going to send him the picture so he can...
19: I'm going to send him to you, and you can send him to Roger.
14: Okay.
19: Okay?
14: He'll probably post it, and you can post it. Already, one of my listeners, Valerie, just texted me, one of my listeners. She says, I want to see the picture.
19: I will get the picture. My girlfriend will send it to me, and I'll send it to Don, and you can put it right on your... You can let everybody see it.
14: Your girlfriend, I thought it was your professional photographer.
19: She is. She's amazing with that camera.
14: From Canada.
19: Yeah, Canadian's finest.
14: Yeah, so nice.
19: Roger was fun to talk with.
14: Oh, we could talk forever, and we've got another half hour. If you have to go, I'll let you go.
19: I'm staying with you to the end, buddy. Okay. I committed till 3, and I'm staying till 3.
14: Okay.
19: And then I'm going to take Danielle out on the course. We'll watch some of the golfers.
14: And you're going out to dine somewhere.
19: Yeah, I usually go to Little Venice. They're closed for the week, so we're going to go to Cortese, the other phenomenal Italian restaurant downtown.
0: Nice.
19: So we'll hit Cortese, maybe a little steak Milanese, and can't go wrong with that.
0: Steak Milanese. You think Danielle will indulge in the steak?
19: She likes her steak just like her boyfriend does.
0: Yeah.
19: And we're going to try one of the little pizza to warm up because their pizza is kind of unique.
0: Yes, it is. Very unique.
19: And, you know,
0: take one to Mikey.
19: Cortese is always a good place to eat. Yeah, bring one home for Mike. Yeah. Always a good place to go to dinner.

0: I took Danielle out to a great restaurant. We sat right over the river at Thai Time. And we literally were hanging over the river. And it was so such a beautiful setting.
1: Your tie went on.
0: And neither of us drink.
1: No.
0: We tied on food. But I wish more restaurants took advantage of it. That's a gorgeous place to have dinner.
1: Yes.
0: We ate there once together, you remember?
1: Yes, we did.
0: Yep.
1: Yes, we did. Well, good memories. Always fun with you, Barry Goldfinger.
0: Always fun with you.
1: Barry Goldfinger.
0: One of my very favorite guys.
1: Danielle smiled.
0: Goldfinger, that was the movie, wasn't it?
1: Oh, that's right,
0: James Bond.
1: Goldstein. Excuse me, I got my gold mixed up.
0: But yeah, Don, it's always fun hanging out with you. Always fun doing your radio show.
1: Let's do it next year if
0: I'm in.
1: Then,
0: hey, you know,
1: it's open.
0: When you told me we were going to do this, I just scratched out Sunday.
1: Yeah, look at all the money you lost.
0: Sorry.
1: Sorry, Barry.
0: That's okay.
1: You got a meal ticket.
0: I'll make up for it this week. And Danielle said she wanted to come down and hang with me while we did the radio show.
1: Thank you. Very kind of you.
0: For sure.
1: She traveled all the way to be with us.
0: She did.
1: So nice. So nice. Well, what more can we tell people? I don't know. Do they have time to get down here and see the champions?
0: Oh, yeah. They're just on number four now. If you came down now, you'll watch them play the entire last 13 or 14 holes.
1: Oh, good.
0: I'll tell you a good story about this golf course. So I grew up playing here, and it was always in good shape because the tournament was here.
1: Mm-hmm.
0: One time I had two guys from Italy come for lessons, from Milan, Italy. This would be about 2018, before the pandemic. So they flew in, they stayed at the La Quinta Inn for 6 nights, and I taught them. I used to teach them in Florida, and I said, come to my hometown. I took them to Consol's Little Venice. They loved it.
1: Mm-hmm.
0: So I took them out here to play to play Enjoy. And we were having a great round. We took a cart, which is unusual. Usually I walk, but one of them was a little older, and we took a cart. He lost control of the cart. It smacked into one of the cement walls, and it put a huge dent in the front of the cart.
1: Oh, no.
0: We finish our round. We come in. Well, somebody that's like a son to me was Kevin McManus Jr. was working the cart barn.
1: Mm-hmm.
0: He just said, guys, don't worry. He took it away, and that was it. We never heard about it. I'd never seen a cart get dented on the golf course. My friend lost control of the cart. It smacked into the wall, put a massive hole in the front of the cart.
1: You heard that here first, but don't tell anybody.
0: Don't tell
1: anybody. Show secrets today from Enjoy and Endicott for the senior tour, the champion tour. How is your golf son doing?
0: Kevin is such a great kid. He's 23. He's a policeman in Columbus, Ohio. He didn't come home yet this year, so I haven't seen him since I'm here in April. He works a lot of the Ohio State functions. He's doing great.
1: He's a McManus. Of course he is.
0: You know his grandpa was Donald McManus.
1: Yes, we all love him.
0: Elected official. His father was Kevin McManus. He's Kevin McManus Jr. I absolutely love the kid.
1: Yeah.
0: He's just solid young man.
1: Yeah.
0: He had some health issues when I met him, so I kind of just took an interest in him, and we became, he calls me a second father, which is nice.
1: Aww.
0: And I just love the kid. So, he happened to be working a cart barn that day. We got lucky. He just took it away and said, don't worry about it. Go, guys.
1: All right. Don't tell anybody. No, that's our little secret today, the Don Giovanni Show. Only about 40 minutes left of our broadcast today. Is there anything you want to tell the people? You got another tip or anything that we should share?
0: I'll give you a golf tip. So we're going to have some weather coming up this week for a lot of our listeners.
1: It's going to be hot.
0: Yeah, it's supposed to starting Wednesday, 92. Thursday, I hear 94. Friday, 92. It's going to be humid and hot. So I'm from Florida. I'm not going to say it's easy for me, but I'm kind of used to that. I notice a lot of people up here are very fair. You can die in that weather. My advice, if you're playing golf, A, tee off very early or tee off very late. B, bring way more water and Gatorade and peanut butter sandwiches and apples and bananas than you usually would. Hydrate yourself and eat and drink. So like my daughter and I, every time she played, we'd eat a peanut butter sandwich on the front nine and a peanut butter sandwich on the back nine, whether we were hungry or not. It just keeps you going and keep, because you can pass out cold in that weather. I've given lessons to people up here, falling right over on their back. I race and I get a cold towel. I put it around their neck. So my tip, in that weather next week, I know you're going to go out and play golf. Try to tee off at 7 a.m. or 4 p.m. Drink a lot. Bring sandwiches. Bring food. Bring energy bars, bring anything you can.

0: put in your belly, because you can pass out cold in that weather.
1: All right.
0: So that's just a golf tip.
1: There's your golf tip today. I've chugged a couple of bottles of water before we started broadcasting because I knew it was going to be hot. And we're under a tent right now, but it's still warm. At the Enjoy Golf Course in Endicott, New York. What a thrill. I broadcast here before several times, Barry, and here's a funny story. I was on another station. I think it was WINR, 680. I used to host the morning show.
0: I remember
1: and,
0: that.
1: And they had a boom box. It was part of the iHeartRadio team or Clear Channel team. They had a boom box trailer. It looked like a boom box. And there wasn't much in it but a counter and a chair. But you could go in there and broadcast. And so I'm out on the first tee and watching everybody tee off. And I got a call from the program director, Jim Free, saying, "Get out of there. There's a lightning storm.
0: Oh,
1: lightning,
0: man.
1: Get out of there." Of course, there's a big antenna on top of the trailer. You know, and I could have been zapped. But yes, I got out of there.
0: I'm glad you did not get zapped.
1: That was my big experience broadcasting from the green, from the first tee.
0: Dad, I've got a great story that just came to my mind. Again, I'm probably 11 years old when this happened. I don't know if it's ever happened again, but a lot of our older listeners will remember this, and I know you remember this.
1: Mm-hmm.
0: So we had a local guy named Richie Carl.
1: Yeah, he won here.
0: He won here on the PGA Tour. He's a local guy
1: yeah.
0: who won on the PGA Tour, which would never happen now.
1: Oh, my dad.
0: You could never get into a tournament now.
1: Yes.
0: So he lived.
1: But he knew the course so well.
0: Oh, he lived in the houses right on Griffin Street,
1: yeah.
0: right here next to Griffin Park. So he was a professional golfer.
1: He knew those greens.
0: He beat Tom Weisskopf in a playoff, which is freaky.
1: Yeah.
0: Because Tom Weisskopf was one of the greatest players in the world at the time.
1: Oh, man.
0: Then he went on to play on the PGA Tour. He didn't have much more success, mm-hmm. but we had a guy from Endicott, New York, win a tournament on this golf course.
1: Mm-hmm.
0: Never would happen today. Yep. Never in a million years could that happen today.
1: The other pros must have been real angry.
0: Nobody knew who he was. It was an amazing story. I was a little kid. I remember my dad telling me all about it. You know, I was just a kid. But I remember when it happened.
1: My dad was really happy for Richie Carl.
0: Yeah. Yeah, I think all of us that lived here were very excited for him.
1: And that's what I was thinking when Roger Neal was talking about this local guy that's doing real well here.
0: Well, he's actually from California, Michael Block.
1: Okay.
0: So the reason he's such a good story, Don, he's a club pro like me. He teaches golf. He gives lessons. He works the pro shop at his club.
1: Mm-hmm.
0: Well, about 2 years ago, he played in the PGA Championship. And he came in like 10th place, which is unheard of. He parlayed in it to going into some other tournaments. This is his first Champions Tour event. They gave him a free spot, which is the tournament director, John Carides, has two spots that he could give to players. And he's in second place right now, which is quite unusual.
1: Are you going to get out there and watch him?
0: I'm going to take Danielle out on the course because I want her to see some of the beautiful holes we have here.
1: Mm-hmm.
0: And then we're going to go eat.
1: All right.
0: Starving. So I won't be here when the championship is won.
1: I'll let you go, Barry. Thank you so much.
0: You sure, buddy?
1: I'm sure. We'll land this. We'll land it.
0: You land it without me. To all of Don's listeners, it was a pleasure being on the air.
1: I'm sure you're all talked out, right?
0: I'm talked out. And I got my beautiful girlfriend that I'm going to spend the rest of the day.
1: You better treat her good today on the course here. Thank you so much.
0: Amazing. Don, it was my pleasure.
1: I think people enjoyed all your stories.
0: It was great.
1: You and Roger were so good.
0: It was a great day. Thanks for having me, Don. I loved being. We'll do it again next year. If you ask me, I'll make time.
1: And we'll get a recording of this someday, and we'll be able to share it.
0: And I will send you the pictures we took today later.
1: Hey, how about that?
0: Great day, Don.
1: Thank you, Barry.
0: Got it, buddy.
1: Barry Goldstein, ladies and gentlemen. Goodbye, Danielle. Nice meeting you. Thank you. Have a wonderful time. At the restaurant and everything. Thank you. Talk to you later. Bye-bye. There they go. The Don Giovanni Show. Oh, my goodness. There's only about 15 minutes left of our get-together here today. I want to thank our great sponsors making it possible. Roger thanked all the other great sponsors. Appreciate them for making it possible. And thank you to Barry Goldstein once again and the Polar Shock and Driving Range for being with us here today. Visions Federal Credit Union sponsoring our show. every week. Also, thank you to the computer man, Tom Monaco, who actually takes lessons with Barry Goldstein, and Barry's helped him quite a bit, especially on the slice. It was an easy fix. That's what Barry told me. Thank you, Tom Monaco. Computer Man Store, 140 Harry L. Drive, Johnson City, open Monday through Friday. 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I'm not reading that. I just have it up there in my brain. These things... These things I've packed away. 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Thank you. 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Thank you to Dick's Sporting Goods for making this possible. Year after year, without Dick's, this tour would not be coming to Binghamton, I bet. The Champions Tour here to enjoy in Endicott. What a great day it has been. And there's still folks enjoying all the refreshments they have here. Thanks again to Lupo's for their delicious sausage and speedies. Oh, yeah. Nice to see the police department here, the Endicott Police. They're doing a super job. And thank you. It's so good to meet my old friend Crystal. Officer Crystal, she's working security here. Good to see her. I knew her from our days up at the Frank's Italian restaurant. She used to work there before she was in law enforcement. So, Crystal, God bless you. Good to see you again. And I'm happy things are going real well for you. Oh, who else can I thank? I want to mention that I got some time here, don't I? Let me check my old clock. Got about 10 minutes left. I want to mention all the activities coming up. If you love all things Italian, you'll love the festival, the La Festa Italiana in Syracuse. That's coming up in September. Visit their website, lafestaitaliana.org. Also, the same name, but down in Scranton, that's a four-day festival. It's called Festa Italiana.org in Scranton. That's a four-day event on Labor Day weekend. Always a great time. Scranton is a four-day. Syracuse La Festa is a three-day event. They're both marvelous. I love them both. So there's a couple events if you love all things Italian. And then locally, we have Gusto Fest coming up on the end of August, I believe August 28th, something like that. And don't forget Mass on the Grass for my dear friend in paradise that we miss so much, Vince Briga Sr. Gosh, he's so great. We loved having him on the show. Everyone loved and misses him to this day. But I guess they needed a good man in heaven because that's where he is. We'll be together again. So that's coming up. Don't forget Mass on the Grass. Northside, Park in Endicott. They have great music events there. Music in the parks and in Endicott as well. Thank you to Joey's. Love Joey's up there on the north side for that delicious wood-fired brick oven pizza. Joey's got a new private party room upstairs and a new bar around the corner across from the merry-go-round on the north side of Endicott. With Joey's delicious wood-fired pizzeria on the north side of Endicott. 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All right. Tell him I thank you. Thank you. Thank you to all of our great sponsors. The Computer Man. Thanks again, Tom Monaco. Appreciate you. Also, thanks to our friends out there in Maine, the Country Wagon Produce Store. 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The store's filled with gifts. You tell Andrea and Farmer Bill Don Giovanni sent you. Okay, there you go. And hopefully Miss Holly is at the counter. You tell her I said hello as well. Some of our great, great sponsors. And spoke with Stefano Paving. Ricardo Stefano, he's busy out there, but not too busy to take your call from the first handshake. What do they say? From the first handshake to the final project is done and completed. Great prices. You're going to love it. 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Stefano Paving, handling all of Endicott. And a greater Endicott area, Stefano Paving. Tell him Don Giovanni sent you. Okay, I wanted to thank some of our special sponsors making it possible while we had this chance. I want to thank our great producer who took time away from his family and his beautiful kids to be with us today. Ben Myers, I appreciate you. I'm going to turn it back over to you. Thanks for coming in here today. This was a surprise that the Rumble Ponies weren't playing today until later today. So we had this opportunity to have this time together from the Dick's Open. And what a thrill to have Roger Neal, the legend, with us today. Hope you enjoyed that as much as I did. And, of course, the golf pro, Barry Goldstein. Find him at the Polar Shot, driving range. Well, thanks again, Ben. I'm going to throw it back to you. I'm all talked out. We're going to head back east, back to the big city of Binghamton. It's been nice being with you today, right here on WNBF, where I started my career 40 years ago, thanks to Roger Neal, and making weekends fun since 1991 with my own show. And you've been with me. A lot of you have been with me all that time. So I'm getting gooder and gooder all the time. Well, God bless you. Thank you so much. And we'll be back together again next Sunday at noon right here on this great radio station, WNBF, a Town Square Media station, 92.1 FM, 1290 AM, and 93.9 FM. Have a great day. God bless. And thanks for being with us today on the Don Giovanni Show.
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4: ABC News, I'm Mike Dubosky. An update from Kentucky Governor Andy Beshear this afternoon, whose state has been hit by hard rain and flash flooding this weekend. The governor says some areas have recorded record rainfall, more than 7 or 8 inches. The death toll in those floods remains at 4. Firefighters in Utah are now battling several major wildfires. Officials say they're in a good place with the Iron Fire and can start redirecting some of the resources. Samantha Hall is with the USDA Forest Service talking about the town of Eureka.
5: The Iron Fire on the first initial attack was all by their volunteer fire department.
6: Wow.
5: And they are the reason that town is still there.
4: The Cottonwood Fire, meanwhile, has burned through over 90,000 acres and is 0% contained. Meanwhile, it's been 4 days since those devastating earthquakes in Venezuela, where the death toll now stands at 1,420. This is ABC News. French authorities have recorded another 1,000 deaths in the last week due to the extreme heat gripping much of Europe. Summer always brings with it the threat of tick bites, and Lyme disease isn't the only illness to watch out for. Alpha-Gal syndrome is raising concerns in some parts of the country. ABC News medical correspondent Dr. Darian Sutton says it can trigger an allergy that can be life-threatening.
7: Your body can develop an allergy to red meat, beef, pork, lamb. 3 to 6 hours after eating them, you can develop symptoms of lip swelling, itching of your skin. That can even progress to abdominal pain, nausea, vomiting, and in severe cases, which can be life-threatening, trouble breathing and anaphylaxis.
4: Ukraine is keeping up its heavy drone assault on Russia, setting fire to a major oil refinery in the south and killing at least 2 people, according to Russian authorities. And a memorial service for Clive Davis will be held in New York City tomorrow. The legendary music producer passed away at 94 earlier this month. I'm Mike Dubosky, ABC News.
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4: Radio, I am Gary McNamara. Eric has the morning off, so it's you and me. How you doing? Wow. Quite a few topics out there to discuss this morning, huh? It seems like all of a sudden the issues of socialism, not just the general concept and narrative of what socialism is, but actually what the communist, socialist, Nazis wish to do. Now, we can throw Nazi in. I threw it in third because of Plattner, all right? I'm not accusing everybody of being a Nazi. We are accusing Plattner of being a Nazi. But I thought this was beautiful yesterday. There's really only one question that you have to ask. And it was asked on CNBC yesterday, where they had Democratic Senator Lisa Blunt Rochester on. And she was asked a simple question. Where has socialism worked? You ready for this? Here we go. Here we go.
16: Where has socialism ever worked, Senator?
17: Is that another question, or is that for the next interview?
16: That's definitely for you. You said fish doesn't work everywhere. I just want to know one place where socialism has been beneficial.
17: Well, when you have me come back on, we can talk about all the races across the country. Ready.
4: Amazing. Here's the problem with it. The problem with the Democratic Socialist of America promoting communism / socialism is that what you're seeing in the world right now is the countries that went before us to enact those type of policies are now all reversing them. As, you know, we have talked about. For example, in, you know, the left always used to, you know, use Sweden. Sweden's moving in the opposite direction. South American countries that said, hey, all right, let's jump on it, are reversing and in elections moving in a different direction. And so, because it's sometimes tougher to move things along here in the United States, which is what the founding fathers wanted. They didn't want emotion to drive policy. We're entering that stage now. But I just love it where she can't answer the question, so she has to deflect. So that should be a question that should be asked. And then when they get to Sweden, you get ready for it. What a day it was yesterday.
18: The Senate, by the way, took a revote on the War Powers Act, and the Senate changed their vote from last week after the meeting, the very high-energy meeting, and you had Senator Cassidy, who actually went to the White House after the supposedly arguing, going back and forth between him and the president. He changed his vote. Rand Paul voted present. And the momentum went, as it should, by the way, because what the White House said actually makes sense. When we're negotiating, you shouldn't take that away from us. Now, the point is, as we've said before, the War Powers Act from the 70s, every single administration, Democrat and Republican, have come out and said, it's unconstitutional. And why is it unconstitutional? Because Congress cannot dictate to the president how he fights a war. They can take away the funding. They can't dictate. You know, so they can vote, and they didn't vote and say, we're going to rescind funding. They simply passed the Senate passed saying the president can't use military action anymore. It's meaningless. And why is it meaningless? Because the Constitution doesn't give them, Congress, the authority to do that. It gives them the authority to pull funding. It doesn't give them the authority to tell the president that he can't fight a war. It's that simple. But I think the White House knew, and I think they are correct on this. And it's interesting because you saw a change over the last 2 days. It seems like that Marco Rubio is now speaking for the administration when it comes to the entire deal. And we'll get to that here in a little bit. And he's saying things that you can look at yourself that are different from what the administration was saying last week. So we will get to that coming up. But I think the whole thing about the SAVE Act. Oh, I read in the Wall Street Journal the most it's ever gotten is 48 votes. So it doesn't matter whether you get reconciliation or not. I don't think it would pass. I don't think the parliamentarian would allow it to pass because it's not about raising money. And so I saw Mike Johnson talking about that yesterday. Most people just went, okay. He was caught off guard because he didn't see the president's true social post, and he thought the ceremony was going to be, you know, going on for the housing bill. And by the way, even though the president will sign it, we here on Red Eye, we've never been for the housing bill from the very beginning. And we'll get into some of the specifics. We did about a month ago when it first came out. We said, no, it's not going to, what it's going to do, it's actually, in some cases, going to increase the cost of building a home, not decrease it. And we'll go through those points coming up a little bit later on in the show. But, when it comes to, fast tracking on the federal level when it comes to zoning and things like that actually means nothing when it comes to the state and local government because they're the ones that actually do it. The Republicans are just desperate right now. I think what you saw yesterday, everything you saw besides the War Powers Act thing, was all based on the panic of prices right now. I think the White House, and I think, you know, you look at the president also coming out and saying he's going to have the Department of Justice look at the oil companies for gouging. And I went, he is a Republican, right? Because that's something that every Democrat president has done, over the last 30 years? We're going to go in and we're going to find out where they're gouging. And they never find them gouging. And I think it's part of the panic that you're seeing in the White House and from Republicans over prices. It's what we warned day one of the second term of Trump. And if you're a longtime listener, you know we did. Because economics is quite simple. It's not tough to figure out. When you increase the cost of doing business, it doesn't give you more business. And then with the White House, probably, I'm sure they saw it and they know about it, the CNBC analysis of last month, and we're losing factory jobs big time. And so when you look at that, and we'll go through the specifics of all of that here further on in the show, but just a general outline of what we saw happen yesterday. And I looked at it and I go, oh, okay. The War Powers Act, I think it's a great point. You know, even though Congress doesn't have the ability to stop the president, I mean, they could impeach him and remove him from office. That's not happening over Iran, but they had a totally legitimate point. How can we negotiate? We have no lever against the Iranians unless we can go back in. Well, nothing's going to stop the president from going back in, but even the imagery of it is what the White House was saying hurts the negotiations. And that actually makes sense. Now, what are the negotiations now? Don't know. We'll play some of the audio cut from Marco Rubio, who seems now to be the point person after last week. And he's saying things that are different than the president and J.D. Vance. And it's being promoted by the White House. That's the other thing. It's not like he's out saying things. The White House is using their marketing machine to promote what Marco Rubio is saying right now. So there you've got that with the Republicans, but then the Democrats, did you? Oh, I can't. I have to just let me just see here if there's the actual transcript of it. Okay. Here's the quote from James Carville after what happened in New York. I'm done. I'm not in that effing political party. There you go. So James Carville is done with the Democrats now. It's really fascinating, the reporters chasing Hakeem Jeffries yesterday. It's like, but both parties, as you can see, both parties are having differences of opinion. And so we'll cover all that, but I wish I could play the audio, but he curses so much that he just can't do it. You know, he's just furious right now. The Democrat Socialists of America. This is going to be fun. It really is. So we'll get to that and a whole bunch more. When did this come out? This came out late last night. Iran declares new Hormuz route unacceptable and dangerous. Warns ships against transiting without approval. The IRGC warns that any new Hormuz shipping route announced without Iran's coordination is unacceptable and dangerous. Shipping traffic has remained far below the pre-war levels, despite the U.S.-Iran interim agreement. But they warned shipholders late yesterday that any new transit route through the Strait of Hormuz established without coordination is unacceptable. They said the IRGC Navy, they got a Navy, said that the only shipping routes designed by Iran are permitted for passage, and that coordination with Iranian forces via the designated communication channel is mandatory. It's interesting because as they talk about fees, and even the president initially talked about fees, Marco Rubio said yesterday, zero. It's international waters, zero. That's a different message than when you look at what Marco Rubio has done the last 2 days. He's doing damage control from the statements of J.D. Vance and the president with the approval of the White House, because they're marketing on their social media pages what Marco Rubio is saying. So we'll get to that and a whole bunch more. We got a great show coming up. I'm Gary McNamara. We are Red Eye Radio.
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18: Their money comes from, the government, because they believe SpaceX can do it cheaper. And you look at it and you say, but what is the return on the investment, you know, even getting government contracts? What is the return on investment long term? Where's the cash flow going to come in? And for us, that's always been a question as to the IPO and the people that bought the stock on day one, whether it was based on, trust in Elon Musk long term, or whether it was based on emotion, or whether it was based on people that legitimately believe there will be a return on the investment. I have yet to see anybody lay that out that would give me confidence, you know, to buy that particular stock. But there's the story. Elon Musk is no longer, okay, I got the details here. Elon Musk is no longer worth more than $1 trillion. His net worth was valued at $946 billion as of Wednesday. According to Bloomberg Billionaires Index, that is down from about $1.11 trillion less than 14 days earlier. The drop came after shares of SpaceX and Tesla fell during a broader tech sell-off. Investors have become more cautious about the long-term profitability of artificial intelligence. You know, we've talked about that too, because you know that there's been so much hype on AI both ways. You know that it's going to do things. It's going to create a society where people will have nothing to do. You know, it'll take all the jobs away. I don't believe that. And we have seen productivity increases initially. I don't see it anymore. I see more reasonable, I think, projections, cautious projections of AI increasing productivity, which it will. It's what degree will it increase productivity? Will it increase productivity 1% a year or 20% a year? And if it does 20% a year, well then how many jobs will be lost, and can people transition into whatever the new jobs will be? Because that's the both ends there. That, okay, jobs are all going to go away. Any job have to do with tech's going to go away. Well, that's not true. And the other side of it is every single time we've had a massive increase in productivity and efficiency in the United States since the beginning. You look at the Industrial Revolution. And we compared those a couple of months ago. We went and said, okay, if AI is going to do this, what did, if you take those years, you know, between once you got industry really booming here, you take 1870 to like 1930, and there was a massive increase in productivity. And when you get to, you know, 1930, you've got, you know, Henry Ford and mass production, which completely just increased productivity. In this case, though, we look at it and say, all right, what are the jobs that will be created? But are they over exaggerating the job loss? Who knows? I mean, there's people on both sides. And I don't know. I can't tell you precisely what's going to happen. And I don't think anybody else can. But when you know, the long-term profitability of artificial intelligence, or the SpaceX and Tesla also. I mean, what is the long term, I guess, profitability for those two companies. You know, when you look at electric cars, are people gonna say this is what I want, or because of inflation, no more subsidies, will Tesla not be as profitable?
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4: And he is Eric Carley, and I'm Gary McNamara. Eric has the morning off. I'm here. Download our Red Eye Radio app today, and you can listen when and where you choose. What I found interesting was on social media yesterday, everything was political. For example, the entire discussion on the housing bill. We need to get this through. We need to get this through. Affordability, affordability, affordability. Nobody actually tore it apart and said, what's actually in the bill? And this was created by Elizabeth Warren. This has taken basically 50 different things from the left and the right and just putting it together. I look at this and I can speak for Eric here, and we look at it, it's like, just do something. Just do something. Doesn't matter whether it works or not. Just do something so you can have the signing ceremony and say, here's what we've done. It's so great. And you know, when you actually look at the main selling point behind this bill over really the last year, when you think about it, has been the entire thing of keeping, you know, large companies from buying homes. And they made that as if that was the main crux of the deal. Where you look at it, we've gone through all the figures. It's a minuscule amount that companies actually buy, but they needed to find a boogeyman to put this through. Now, is it going to make home buying cheaper? I was reading from Ed Brady, who's president and chief executive of the Home Builders Institute. He said, you know, it's going to take some time for this to actually filter down, if at all. And they look at some of the things for federal regulations, like environmental impact on the federal level. But as I said, the vast majority of building is all local and state. The zoning is all local and state. Hardly does this ever come in at all. And one building organization said, well, it's like having an appetizer but not having the meal. But when you look at other things that are in the bill, as we've talked about, the effort to expand. Oh, and this is the other thing, too. Remember, the president earlier with Republicans took out a number of programs where government was funding for new affordable housing. They took it out. This puts it back in again. And it said part of the law to expand small multifamily buildings with apartments that can be accessed by a single staircase or elevator. Grant recipients will have to pay union scale prevailing wages, which will raise costs. Such wage mandates will also apply to a new grant that pays public housing agencies to install temperature sensors in apartments. The program is a make-work project for unions. We reported several years ago that union wage mandates, this is from the Wall Street Journal, resulted in the New York City Housing Authority spending $1,973 per apartment to install LED bulbs. Expect similar markups on sensor installations. The bill also establishes grants for planning and implementation associated with affordable housing, supporting attainable housing, pre-reviewed designs of mixed income housing, and converting abandoned buildings into housing. Wasn't the goal of DOGE to eliminate government programs? The White House proposed budget for this year eliminates several housing grant programs. Now Congress plans to add more. The thing that Eric talked about yesterday, though, all these all these expansion of the federal power come with stringent rules that a future Democratic administration will be sure to add on to. Housing shortages are a result of restrictive state and local zoning and permitting. Dangling money that comes with federal mandates will not help. House Republicans also attach provisions that ease regulations

deed to resolve tenant disputes to the extent practical and share possible federal law violations with other agencies like the Consumer Financial Protection Bureau. You almost have to admire Ms. Waters for driving up the price for Republicans to get Democratic voters, knowing the Trump team is desperate to pass a housing bill. She also insisted on the prevailing wage requirements. And, you know, that's the problem when you do something like this. So everybody was talking about, we got to get the housing bill passed in order to win the election. Well, what does the housing bill do? Nobody was actually talking about what does the housing bill actually do. You didn't see that on social media, even from Republicans. They're just saying, we got to pass something to pretend that we're attempting to lower prices by getting the government involved more in the private sector. You know, and it's just, it's amazing. I was amazed yesterday that, and I went, I mean, I was going through social media yesterday, and as many posts, I probably went through 100 different posts, you know, by senators, congresspeople, and everything else, and nowhere did it discuss actually what was in the bill. Why? Because the thing was sold to you that there's this incredible problem out there of institutional investors and corporations buying houses. And it's not. It's a minuscule amount of houses compared to the number of houses in the United States and the number of houses, you know, that are being built. But I think everything that you, not everything, because not the War Powers Act, but besides the War Powers Act, everything that you saw yesterday is the Republicans panicking over prices. Everything. A couple of stories out there because of the shortage of chips, you know, for computers, AI, and everything else, that it's driving up the cost and adding to inflation. CNBC also had the story yesterday about the government figures. Here it is. Job cuts at U.S. factories ran near their highest level since the end of the global financial crisis in 2009, and the COVID-19 pandemic as worries grow over global demand and rising cost. That's from the S&P Global Manufacturing reading yesterday. Now, the actual manufacturing level of what we were producing went up slightly, but they believe that's because of replenishing inventories. Job cuts at U.S. factories ran near their highest levels since the end of the global financial crisis in 2009 and the COVID-19 pandemic. Manufacturers have indicated job cuts for three of the past 4 months as they seek to reduce headcount over cost and demand concerns. Most worrying was the further fall in employment, notably the manufacturing sector. Factory job cuts are running at the highest level since 2009. Let me see here. So that's trying to see if there's any other figures that I want to throw in there. They look at growth signs are tepid for the economy, accelerated just 1.6 annualized pace in the first quarter and a meager 0.5% in the fourth quarter of 2029 or 2025. This is why we said in the very beginning, not that you can't have an effective use of tariffs if somebody is involved in unfair trading practices, but it was promoted through the tariffs that this was making the United States rich, that it was foreign manufacturers that would pay the tariffs. All of that was false. And as we said from the very beginning, do not lie about economics to the American public. Doesn't matter whether you're a Democrat or Republican, do not lie. And I've been shocked at the Republican Party's ambivalence towards prices. Whether it's the administration, I guess I can give a pass to, because the administration, you know, Trump's loved tariffs for, you know, 40, 50 years. So that's new. It's the Republican Party afraid to challenge that. And now everybody's panicking over prices. That's what you saw yesterday. What you saw yesterday is the Republican Party saying we could lose this election. And if we lose this election, it's because of prices. So we got to do anything,
even if it's just imagery.

0: that we're going to boost the economy. And that's where we are right now. And, you know, so was there another thing? I don't think any other thing came out yesterday, but we had said it. And remember, you know, we've always told this president, stop promising big things and not delivering. Don't promise a DOGE check. Don't promise a tariff check. Don't do that. Don't. And look, you can convince Democrats that if you make the cost of doing business higher, that it will lower prices, because they'll believe any damn thing. They've gone communist now. And if you're going to be a socialist or a communist, as I've said before on economics, you always have to lie. But when, you know, but you cannot tell Republicans whether it's the minimum wage. I just saw the minimum wage to $15 didn't pass in Oklahoma. You know, it's like, no, we understand it's going to cause an increase in prices. Let individual people decide what kind of job they want. But no, don't do that. It's, if you raise the cost of doing business, it's going to hurt your overall business. It's impossible to make it better. Yet Republicans fell for that. It's something the Democrats have been throwing out for minimum. Well, no, because if you take the minimum wage and the minimum wage goes up, those people will have money and they can go and spend it. And what do they fail to mention? The job cuts that come because of it and the increase in prices that come because of making the cost of doing business higher. And so that's where you are. That's where we are right now. That's the panic that you saw yesterday. In my humble opinion, that's what I believe it was. It was seeing the factory jobs crashing over the last, you know, really over the last year. The last figure I saw was roughly 80,000. We've lost 80,000 manufacturing jobs. And when you look at, you know, the trade deficit, it's still there. Can't change that. So with you know, by implementing tariffs, the overall trade deficit, there may be differences between countries, but the overall trade deficit is still the same. So that's the problem for the Republicans. Now, the Democrats, which we'll be getting to, have a major problem of their own. Oh, my gosh. Can I, let me see, no, we'll play it here coming up next. I cannot preview it. Just stand by, because this is good and it's coming up next. We are Red Eye Radio.
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11: Dad, guess what?
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12: That's great. 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I struggled to connect with almost everyone and preferred being alone. It was my neighbor Jim, another Vietnam veteran, who finally convinced me that I could still connect with my family and find that fulfilling life I'd lost. In fact, I called Jim first with the news about my granddaughter, Lizzie. Hey, Jim, I'm going to be a grandfather.
13: Congratulations, Dave.
12: Hey, let's get together and celebrate.
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12: My pride was my armor, but I didn't know it then. 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
0: Oh, gosh, it's really fascinating. In fact, got a great audio cut. I got time? No, I don't have time. We'll play it coming up here. But like the second in charge of the Democrat Socialists of America basically saying, we're just using the Democratic Party. That's our conduit in. We don't support what they believe. You know, they, because you can tell. Are they eventually going to boo AOC? Think about it. It's mind-boggling that Hakeem Jeffries is getting booed. You know how radical left he is? And then we played yesterday Van Jones, who was considered probably the most radical socialist in existence when he became advisor to President Obama back in 2008, 2009. 2009, it would be. Just amazing.

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5: ABC News, I'm Mike Dabusky. In Kentucky, the rain is starting to let up, but the danger continues as many bridges and roads remain impassable. Governor Andy Beshear.
6: Massive amounts of rain have fallen on a number of our counties, creating flash flooding conditions, wiping out roads and bridges, and sadly, even taking a handful of lives.
5: Officials say four people have died in the flooding this weekend. In Venezuela, the death toll has risen again in the wake of this week's earthquakes. It now stands at 1,450, with more than 3,000 injuries and more than 12,000 people displaced. U.S. military officials met with Venezuelan leaders today. It's been a little over a week since the U.S.

0: and Iran signed on to a memorandum of understanding, but the two sides continue to fire on one another. Overnight, Iran launching attacks on Kuwait and Bahrain following American strikes on Iran's missile storage facilities. This is ABC News. Republicans scoring a victory in Louisiana, with Republican Congresswoman Julia Letlow winning the party's Senate nomination, defeating a former Trump administration official. ABC's Dave Packer reports.
1: Congresswoman Julia Letlow has won Louisiana's Republican Senate nomination, putting her in position to succeed Senator Bill Cassidy. Letlow defeated former Congressman and State Treasurer John Fleming in Saturday's runoff after both advanced past Cassidy, who broke with President Trump by voting to convict him during his first impeachment trial. Letlow campaigned as a strong Trump ally, promising to support his agenda. Her victory continues Trump's push to replace Republicans who've opposed him with candidates who back his policies. Dave Packer, ABC News.
0: Letlow is now the favorite in November's general election in a state that Trump won by a wide margin. And underway in New York City right now, the annual Pride Parade. Organizers say more than a million people have turned out to watch the festivities. I'm Mike Dubosky, ABC News.
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0: Well, the weekend is here, and that means a little work around the home. 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Grab a line. Yesterday, and boy, this is really just timely because this is the time of year many of us experience this issue. And somebody called and said, and this isn't a shock, we get this call a lot. You know, I go down the basement and my basement just smells stagnant, kind of stuffy. And I said, it smells like a basement. Yeah, it smells like a basement. That's the way it does. So a lot of that, of course, is just caused by high humidity, maybe a little mold, maybe a little mildew. You got cardboard boxes. Maybe you got some old furniture you store down there. There's all kinds of ways that humidity and your foundation is always kind of letting a water vapor in. You don't have to have a leak to have your basement smell kind of ugh. Well, anyway, when we started talking, she's telling me she's got an Easy Breeze. She's telling me she's got a dehumidifier. And I'm thinking, wow, that's weird because you shouldn't have a humidity, yet you have this stuffiness, this smell. And so I started asking questions. And if you have a basement with this smell, pay attention to these questions. It's something you can check that maybe alleviates your problem. Or if you have a crawl space and then some living quarters right near that. So the first thing I focused in on was, well, what's that humidity down there? I know you got this running and that running, and you're taking out water out of the air, and that's probably what it is. And I was at that time when I was, before she gave me the data back, I'm thinking, I'm 99% sure what this problem is. And she goes, well, my home humidity down that basement's like 42%. I'm going, 42? That's awesome. I don't know if I can get my basement that in the wintertime. So that wouldn't be it. And we just started talking and talking. And finally I asked her the question, or I think she brought up, she said, I pour bleach and water down the drain near the air handler. And it kind of goes away for a couple of days, but then it's back. And so I started focusing on that. And what we came up, you know, and again, always check your humidity levels. See, you know, if it starts getting in a basement, 60, 70%, 80%, you got to work on getting that humidity out of the air because that's probably what's causing that odor. In this case, she was right in line. She was spot on the humidity. But she had mentioned that drain. And the more we talked and the more we talked, I thought, I bet there's a pipe cracked. And there's not water in the trap. There's something going on with that drain. And I asked her, I said, did you ever get down on like hands and knees and just sniff that drain? Oh, yeah. What does it smell like? It smells stagnant. Okay, so that's kind of where we focused in. You know, it's always let's find the source. Let's find out what's going on. It's not always the same. But if you're experienced that, learn something from that. The whole humidity story. And if you got questions on, happy to talk about that. I know right now a lot of parts of the country are going through some hot, humid, high humidity. Other parts of the country, geez, old Pete, you see there's fires out west, out the western Colorado, Utah area. It's so dry out there. I went on the Weather Channel and was looking at temperatures in mid-90s. And the humidity levels, get this, over the next 10 days was between 2 and 9%. And, of course, there's all kinds of, it's not funny, there's all kinds of warnings and pretty big fires out west too. So we get a mixed bags, and those things all affect our homes one way or the other. So humidity or, of course, fire. And kind of planning ahead for that's always a good idea. All right, let me give you the phone number, and then we'll talk to Lisa. It's 800-823-8255. Grab a line. Joe Strecker is on the board today. Our old friend Joe is back for this weekend. Danny's on vacation. Say hi to Joe. And Lisa, welcome.
1: Good morning, Gary. How are you this morning?
0: Doing wonderful. Thank you.
1: Good. I have a question for you, Gary.
0: Right.
1: Do you have any tips on removing aluminum siding from a home?
0: Not really any tips. Are you going to replace the aluminum siding? Is that what you're doing?
1: No, you know, I got to tell you, Gary, I tried. I used wet and forget. As a matter of fact, I used it twice, probably two times more than it was recommended.
0: Uh-huh.
1: And it didn't take all of the stains, a lot of the stains in the back of the house, it didn't take away. The aluminum siding has been on the house since the 1980s. I didn't really expect miracles.
0: Well, let me just give you a couple ideas here, because there's a lot of things you can do with aluminum siding. I mean, if you want to take it off, I don't really have any tips for you to take it off, because I think that's going to come into what you're replacing it with and who's ever going to do that project, you know, a contractor.
1: Actually, I was planning on doing the project, and you know, I got to tell you, I never liked the aluminum siding. I think my dad just did it to teach my sister and I a lesson, because we used to play tennis against the house. I'm thinking that was my dad's train thought. I just don't like the look of aluminum siding. I like to take it off and paint it.
0: Well, that's where I was going, and I'm thinking, to be real honest with you, I've painted houses that had aluminum siding and never removed it. And I'll tell you this, I'm pretty sure, I feel really sure about this. Aluminum siding, is it a white aluminum siding?
1: It looks pretty white. I know, I couldn't even tell you if it's the aluminum, or I'm sure there were other materials. This is way back in the 80s when I was a teenager, so this was probably early 1980s.
0: Yeah.
1: The panels look pretty white to me.
0: Yeah, see what happens with aluminum siding, really. I'm going to guess there wasn't a lot of mold and mildew on that siding that Wet and Forget could remove. Because what happens is the lighter shades of aluminum siding, that finish oxidizes over time, and it actually even chalks. Mm-hmm. And white siding, and I had this, my very first home I bought, had probably aluminum siding put in on that house late 60s or 70s. It was an older house. And it looked like light gray and blotchy. I mean, it just was done. And and I knew you could paint it. And I knew I had to do something about the oxidation, which is what I did. I went and literally washed the house down, removed all the oxidation, and parts of that house then looked like American Airlines. I mean, it was aluminum color because there was such a thin line, such a thin film of actual coating left. It had just oxidized to a point where it was gray and just dirty looking. It wasn't that dirty at all. There was just the last coating of paint. And so when I cleaned it and then used a bonding primer on that, I painted that house. And this is a while ago, right? I mean, paints are so much even better now. And we moved like 10 years later, and that paint still looked brand new. There's one secret. Wow. When you paint aluminum siding, you want to use the flattest paint you can. And the reason for that is if you use like a satin or even a semi-gloss, people sometimes will use, that sheen will accent every ding and dent on that aluminum siding. The same holds true in a drywall in a house. If you have a lot of imperfections in tape and stuff, if you go with a satin or a semi-gloss, it accents them. You go with a flat, it hides them. So if if you want, and I don't know if that's the direction you want to go, but if you want to even just test it, what I would do is I would, you know, try to remove that oxidation, put a primer on there, and just put a little paint on there. I think you'll be pleasantly surprised.
1: So would you recommend a product that I use to remove the oxidation?
0: Well, you can use all kinds of things. And one of the things that you might want to consider is a trisodium phosphate. You could try, it's going to take a little, it's going to take a good detergent to remove that, you know, a strong detergent. So you could use an oxygenated bleach. Don't use one of these siding cleaners that just spray on. See, the wet and forget's just to kill fungus, algae, lichen, mold, and mildew, those things. So what we're trying to do is, and there may be some of that on that finish, okay? And it actually may have worked, but you would never tell it if that aluminum siding is heavily oxidized. So trisodium phosphate, oxygenated bleach, put the mixture on, you know, dip it in, put the brushing, get it a little wet in the area, let it sit about 10 minutes, reapply, and then scrub, and then rinse. And I'll tell you, when I started, I was just shocked because all of a sudden you can see aluminum. And you're like, holy cow. And you very well may remove the last remnants of that siding's finish.
1: Okay, so if I try to tackle that in, and I find that it might be more time effective to just take it off, are there any special tools? Because really, a lot of the places, it's dented. Yeah. The panels are coming off just because of the age.
0: Yep. I'll tell you what. Let me take a break, and then we'll come back and we'll talk about removing it as we continue. You're at home with Gary Sullivan.
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0: 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Talk a little home improvement on your weekend. You're at home with Gary Sullivan. And, well, let's get back and finish our conversation with Lisa. Okay, so we're going to take off the aluminum siding. And again, then you're going to decide which way you're going, correct?
1: That's correct.
0: All right. So there is a tool to help you with that, but just a couple of tips. You're going to start at the top, and you got a little trim. You want to, take everything off the siding. So if you got shutters and lights or downspouts, you want to, if you're going to take it all off, you get and take it all off first and then start at the top and remove the trim. But then what you need is you're going to, those panels, they lock to the panel below. Okay. And then there's, it's nailed at the top and you lock into the bottom panel. So there's a tool, it's called a zip tool. And it's basically designed to separate the bottom edge of one panel from the panel below. Not difficult to do. It just kind of, you kind of snake it up and it's almost like a little claw and you just pop that off. It'll expose the nails to the panel below. And then you can just go ahead and pull the nails using, a little claw, a little crowbar if you want or something along those lines. But be careful because that siding isn't very thick and it's very sharp. So wear gloves. And just continue, down the wall one panel at a time. And, there may be an insulating board underneath it or there may not. It depends. The only thing I'd say be careful on, if that siding you said you thought it was in the 80s when it was installed, if it's prior to 78, that coating could be lead-based, and you just want to be a little careful with that, maybe a respirator or something along those lines so you're not breathing any particles in. But, if you decide to get rid of it, it does have a scrap value, too. Aluminum, you can take it to a yard and probably get some money for it.
1: Okay, that's a great tip. I've taken many things to the scrapyard, so that's a fantastic tip.
0: Yeah, so you should be now, good, but, go ahead.
1: Okay, I was going to say, in painting, because I'm sure I want to paint the house a different color, what's your best recommendation for an exterior house paint?
0: I would, there's so many great paints out there right now. Sherwin-Williams makes a wonderful paint called Emerald. That would be a good one. Behr has a very high end. Ben Moore has one called Aura. Those are self-priming, but I'd still use a primer, especially if you start seeing aluminum. If you wash it down, you start seeing aluminum. I would prime it. Man, I'll tell you what, they're not real super fast drying, so you can get a good brush out on it. Drying time's like an hour instead of like some of these are like 10 minutes. The Emerald Sherwin-Williams paint, it's mold and mildew resistant. It's really an awesome product. You could get 10 to 15 years. I always say aluminum siding's easier to paint than wood because it's stable. That bonding primer you're using, I forget the name of the Sherwin-Williams product, but they have one that's designed to be used on aluminum siding. So that if you don't get all the oxidation off, this will help adhere to the oxidized metal. But you want to clean it, you want to prime it, and then you want to paint it with some Merlot paint.
1: Okay, should I also, is there also a Sherwin-Williams primer?
0: They'll help you with everything. The stores are very knowledgeable. But you tell them you're going to prime oxidized aluminum siding after you wash it, and you're going to use the Emerald exterior paint. That'll fix you up. Thank you much, Lisa. I appreciate the call. You can join us. You're at home with Gary Sullivan.
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0: right, back to work we go. You're at home with Garrett Sullivan. Take your calls regarding your home, and we got a couple open lines for you. And let me give you that phone number. It's 800-823-8255. 800-823-8255. Start off today's show just talking about weather patterns, a lot of fires, dry, hot out west. The Midwest is going to get very hot this week. And we've had some rain, so the humidity is going to be there. And just one thing, I just every year we kind of talk about it, and I just want to remind you, we talk about a lot of projects, exterior projects this time of year, from cleaning and sealing decks to painting the house and the aluminum siding to patching the concrete. All those projects certainly need to be done, and there are some temperature limitations on some of the products that you use. One thing that's really changed in limiting the use of products is you can use them in colder temperatures now than you used to be able to. But the upper temperatures, not too much has changed. So it might not be super comfortable to go out there and start doing a project when it's 94 or 95 degrees and humid, but you might be uncomfortable and kind of wasting your time, depending on the products you're using. So if you haven't bought the product yet, read the labels on the limitations of the product. A lot of them will say not to be applied over 90 degrees. And they're not talking air temperature. They're talking surface temperature. And concrete surface temperature, if it's 90 degrees out and you've been a fourth day in a heat spell, that surface temperature, you know, it's hot. It's hotter than 90 degrees. It might be hot, too hot to walk across in your bare feet. And as a test, that's a good little test. That's too hot. What's going to happen? Well, let's say you're using a concrete patch that is a powder. You're mixing with water. You're letting it sit for a couple minutes, then you start applying it to a hot surface. Maybe you've cleaned it and it's been cooled off a little bit with moisture. That would be helpful. But if you just start applying it to a hot piece of concrete and you've mixed this powdered concrete with a bonding agent and water and you start applying it, that heat from that surface and that air temperature is going to cause a lot of evaporation. And you might not get a good bond if you're doing a surface patching over spalling concrete. That evaporation may doom your project. Caulking, pay attention to the temperatures. Paint, pay attention to the temperatures. Deck sealers, pay attention to the temperature in the directions of when you can apply it. All right, it's 800-823-8255. Grab a line talking about your home. And Tom, welcome.
1: Good morning, Gary. Hope you're well.
0: I am. Thank you.
1: Question I have, this, you always say that the enemy of the house, I think, is water.
0: And, yeah. My kids make fun of me, but it's the truth.
1: Yeah. Well, I've lived it here for several times over the last few years. Mm-hmm. I have actually two toilets like this. One I had where all of a sudden, I went down to a half bath, and water was it just looked like it was a wave coming out from underneath the toilet itself. And, of course, that one flooded that entire room. It had to replace everything. But the one I have now, I went ahead, I was out in California, and a friend of mine had one of those toilets that, I don't know, it's pressurized or something.
0: Right.
1: And she flushed it, and I thought the damn thing was going to take off through the air.
0: Yep.
1: So I figured, okay, I want one of those. And I have one, and I can't keep the water from exiting the bottom. I've put toilets in before, and it happened to me a couple of times where I tightened the Johnny bolts down too tight, and the thing shattered.
0: Okay.
1: And so I was trying to figure out what the balance is between shattering it and getting it to quit leaky. So I'm doing something wrong. What am I doing wrong?
0: Well, so is this the bolts that are holding the tank down or holding the stool down?
1: The whole thing.
0: The whole thing. So down
1: yes,
0: at
1: sir.
0: The base, down by the floor?
1: Yep.
0: Well, so I guess the best way to answer that question, because I don't have a number of the amount of torque you want to put on that, but I can tell you that when it is snug, you are done. Okay?
1: Uh-huh.
0: It doesn't require that extra oomph. And if you're still getting a leak at that point, in other words, it's snug. It feels tight. Don't give it that extra snug, that extra push, because what it's kind of telling you is that seal underneath the toilet is probably either not set right or it's worn out and it needs to be replaced.
1: Okay.
0: And trying to tighten it up so you pull it down even tighter on that wax ring is going to crack. It's going to crack the toilet. And so just snug is all it takes. Just, you know, when, say, if you're using a ratchet and, okay, I can't really budge it anymore and I haven't really grunted and really torqued it down, you don't have to and you don't want to. At that point, I think you need to concede the fact that the problem is probably the seal and not the bolt, and take that, you know, disconnect the toilet again, pull that off the seal. And then when you go to get the seal, there's all kinds of seals. And depending on how old the house is, there's probably all kinds of heists too. There's one called the perfect seal, and it is the perfect seal. It really is. Fluid Master makes one. Danco makes one. And the wax ring or the seal is actually encased in a soft rubber, so you're not getting all the goo and everything. It's got a height adjuster, and it's the perfect seal. And you can do it so much faster than those old wax rings. Cost a few dollars more, save you a ton of time.
1: Yeah, I'll tell you what, I'd pay four times the amount to not have to go again.
0: Oh, yeah.

0: sensors to turn it, thinking that that would be light enough in terms of my twisting. But yeah.
1: You probably need little bit. I think I'd use my ratchet, and when it, you know, you can tell by feel that that grab pretty good. You're not really making any strong effort. It's just tight. I can't unscrew it with my fingers. I think that's the tightness you need. You know, I don't think I'd just hand tighten it with my fingers. That wouldn't be tight enough. And if you did that, you could probably put the ratchet on, maybe do a quarter turn, and that'd be enough.
0: I think I'm going to come up with a little ratchet that I could sell for $20 that'll put it exactly at the right place.
1: Yeah, exactly. Exactly.
0: All right. I have one other little question.
1: Uh-huh.
0: Shutters. Yep. Now, when I put this house, when I built this house, I put little clips that I bolted to the brick into the back of the shutters. Then I didn't have any of the little, you know, screws didn't show. Those little caps didn't show. It just looked nicer. Is that still a decent thing to do, or does everybody just put screws and caps in?
1: I would say most of them are made with screws and caps, but, you know, I like your plan. I don't know. Are you asking me if those shutters are available?
0: Or even if you just, you know, buy the shutters, is there a way to put those on to where you don't see any of the, you know, I guess, imperfections, for lack of a better word?
1: I would say most of them, the way they're mass-produced, all have the little buttons on the top. They may still have, a manufacturer may still have them where you can use the clips underneath. I don't know. But I would say if you looked at the amount of vinyl shutters or something along those lines, I'd say most of them are straight through with the caps on top.
0: So you're telling me to, as a nonconformist, to conform.
1: Well, I'll leave that up to you. You can do your research and see if there are some of those other ones available, but I'm just saying most of the ones that are mass-produced, it's straight through the shutter with a button. Yeah.
0: Well, you're great. I appreciate it. Thank you very much, and have a great weekend.
1: Thank you, sir. You do the same. Thanks, Tom. All right. Of course, we're talking about your home, and I say it often, and it's very truthful. We, you know, manage investments. You turn on the radio, there's everybody talking about managing investments and things. But your biggest investment in your life, probably your home. And I was just reading an article this morning about the average age of a home in the United States. I have to pull that article up. I think it was like 46 years. And that's not really a surprising number, I don't think. You still see homes popping up, and you get up in the, you know, Northeast, and you find much, much older homes than you do maybe in the South Central United States. But I'll pull that article up. It had some good facts in there. And I know another one it talked about was what's considered a home remodeling project now. So we'll cover that next. And your calls at 800-823-8255. You're at home with Gary Sullivan.
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Well, of course, we're talking about your home today, as we do each and every weekend, both Saturday and Sunday. And if you have a question regarding your home, maybe a project, we talked about painting aluminum siding earlier and, replacing the seal on a toilet. We cover the gamut, and our phone number is 800-823-8255. Feel free to go ahead and grab a line. All right, I was telling you, I read this article in about housing. I have it in front of me. The median U.S. home, and this is, the entire United States, it's a record 44 years old. That didn't seem super old to me. But what it means is that the typical house, quite honestly, is getting older and older. New construction, of course, is struggling really to keep up with the demand. And in some areas of the country, of course, even more. Aging homes most common, as I said, in the Northeast. And according to Redfin, in 2024, the typical home in Buffalo, New York, was built 70 years ago. And when a home is old or older than it used to be, I've used the phrase before, not every home improvement project's real sexy. We're not always redoing the kitchen or putting in a new bath, where you're excited about doing it. A lot of home improvement now, in fact, nearly 50% of all home improvement spending is now necessary maintenance because the homes are older, right? Like replacing an air conditioner, a furnace, a roof. Do you get excited about doing that? You get excited about doing that about as much as you get excited about doing maintenance on your car, right? I mean, it's a have to. I get that. You're protecting investment. But listen to that. Nearly 50% of all improvement spending is now for necessary maintenance. 2023, U.S. homeowners spent an average of $9,000 on replacement projects like windows, which is up 59% from 2009. That's amazing. Not only do older homes need maintenance more often, but the repairs themselves, just the repair, is more expensive. And I'm not telling you anything you probably haven't already figured out, already experienced. And repairs have jumped 14%. That's what the Wall Street Journal is reporting. Now, there are some, obviously, renovations to our home that pay off. And some, of course, don't pay off. And I'm always amazed. You tell me what you think the biggest return on investment is on a remodeling project your home. Just think about it for a minute. And I'm always amazed at that number, and it's been consistent probably for the last 8 to 10 years. Replacing your garage door is number one. Number two is replacing your entry door. And to give you an idea on these facts from the Wall Street Journal, replacing a garage door has a 349% ROI. It's huge. Replacing the entry door, 216%. And here's one that would have caught me by surprise also. Adding a manufactured stone veneer to your home, 2008 ROI. Installing fiber siding, 114. Getting rid of vinyl siding is what it's saying, really. And putting in a fiber siding like a James Hardy board. Minor kitchen remodel, 113%. And, of course, we've all heard it, the flip side of renovations that you don't get much money return is swimming pools, marble countertops, ponds. That may even drive some buyers away. But the biggest return on investment is a garage door. I'm just kind of scrolling down. Oh, the other thing, flipping houses. That was a really, really, and still is, I guess, a big trend. But lately, it's becoming more and more difficult to turn a profit. Taking a rundown property, transforming it into somebody else's dream, and then selling it. It says, according to real estate data,
Returns on home flipping in 2025 fell 25%. That's the lowest level since the 2008 recession. So I don't know if you're doing that. You've probably already felt that. But anyway, that article I found, and it was eye-opening. I know in the city where we run this flagship station out of in Cincinnati, as I drive through urban core, and we've heard a lot of discussion about housing and the inability for people to have the money to keep their home manageable and keep that value there. And, you know, I understand that. You understand that. But it goes back to the old adage. And I've been using this line for the whole 40 years I've been doing this show. And that is the little things. Water is your number one enemy on any home. And that if it looks wrong as you walk around your house outside and inside, if it looks wrong, such as paint's peeling outside on a door jamb, you have to find out why it's peeling. And I can tell you it's why it's peeling. It's water. It's probably getting behind that wood. And then you got to take care of it. And right there and then, it's not an expensive project. I've said that $5 repair will become a $50 repair, will become a $500 repair. And really, if you let it go long enough, it'll become a $5,000 repair. And that's really why we do this show, is to point out some of the things or to answer questions when you see things that just don't look right. I can hopefully give you some ideas on where to look, because you got to go all the way back to the source. That little water stain on the ceiling that's easy to ignore could be a really big problem up in your attic. All right, let me give you the phone number, and Manuel, we'll get you on the other side of the hour. Our number is 800-823-8255. You're at home with Gary Sullivan.

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13: News. I'm Mike Dabusky. It's been a weekend of severe weather in Kentucky, where at least four people were killed amid heavy rainfall and flash flooding. Kentucky Governor Andy Beshear says travel there remains dangerous.
14: Bridges have been wiped out, entire roads have been wiped away, and there is still standing and moving water. And sadly, at least one of our deaths was because someone attempted to drive through it.
13: And while most of the wet weather has dissipated, the next big problem is going to be a major heat wave stretching from the Midwest to the Northeast.
15: We're in for some brutally, brutally hot weather.
13: New York Governor Kathy Hochul there. That state is under an extreme heat watch starting this Wednesday. Heat alerts have been issued for more than 100 million Americans in total. That will all be happening as millions of Americans hit the road for the July 4th holiday next Saturday. AAA says more than 72 million Americans will travel more than 50 miles from home. This is ABC News. 11 people were killed today in France when a plane carrying a group of skydivers crashed in the northeastern part of the country, authorities say. Mexican authorities now say a 28-year-old man was killed in a crocodile attack on a popular beach in Puerto Vallarta this weekend. The victim's body was recovered yesterday morning about 300 meters offshore. A shark attack.

0: Back in the Bahamas with a reef shark latching on to 12-year-old Parker Roll. His family thought they'd been swimming with docile nurse sharks.
1: Parker's other brother, Adam, alerting crew members.
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3: I felt like a knife was stabbed into my calf and then twisted, and then someone was laying on top of it.
0: ABC's Morgan Norwood. Doctors used around 1,000 stitches to close the wound, and Parker is expected to make a full recovery. Mike Dubusky, ABC News.
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14: 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That's D-Squared Home Improvement with Brent Dyer. Well, this is coming right down to the wire. We're in the back nine now of coverage here from the Dick's Open at a two-way tie currently. Still a lot of golf to go, but again, we are on a home stretch. Dickie Pride, who led by a couple at the end of the first round, now he is tied for the top spot. Pride is in now, actually has taken the lead by one through 11. He got a birdie on the last hole we played, 17 under. That's one stroke better and three-time champion Padraig Harrington, who has now completed 10. He's playing number 11. He is at 16 under, one stroke behind. Michael Block, the club pro, he's quite a story. 15 under for the tournament, just two behind the front runner. And Block from California, playing in his first ever Tour Champions event. And he is 7 under today through 15. 15 under, two shots in back of the front runner, Dickie Pride, at this stage. Tim O'Neill, 14 under through 14. Bo Van Pelt, 14 under through 13 holes. So quite a race going down to the wire. We'll have the wrap-up coming up once the champion is crowned here from Enjoy. All the coverage again coming your way on WNBF. So right now, still golf to go in the third round of the Dick's Open through 11. It is Dickie Pride, 17 under, and Padraig Harrington, the three-time champ, is 16 under. He's playing hole number 11. We'll have more coming your way from the Dick's Open once the champion is crowned. Stay tuned, of course, also coming up for Rumble Ponies Baseball. 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

0: 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Welcome aboard. 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Grab a line. Manuel, welcome.
1: Thank you.
0: Yes, sir.
1: I have a very old carpet in the basement I'm going to take up. Mm-hmm. And unfortunately, it was glued down, mm-hmm. but it has come loose. But the issue is getting the glue up.
0: All right. So just humor me and tell me what color that glue is. Is it a black glue or is it a tan glue?
1: It's more of a tan.
0: That's good. So the reason, here's my concern. A lot of glues, mainly tile glues, so I don't know, and you probably don't know what type of glue was used, contain asbestos. And usually I would say it would be the black glue. And that's just me talking. I don't know exactly what the date is, but usually it's the black glue back in the prior to about 1978. It may contain asbestos. The tannish glue, and this is why I asked, right around 1980, mid-70s, maybe they started introducing a latex adhesive, and it was kind of dark cream color, put in with a notch trial. Is it very, very hard, or can you put your fingernail and make a little dent in it, or is it just rock hard at this point?
1: It seems to scrape up fairly easy.
0: Okay, that's good. That's real good. All right, so I don't think we have too much to worry about, okay? So what have you been using right now to get it up? Is it just a big metal scraper and just kind of scrape off as much as you can? What kind of floor are you going to put in after you get that up?
1: Well, I haven't really tried scraping it all up. It's a fairly large project.
0: Yeah.
1: And the carpet is still there. So I was a little discouraged at trying it. I didn't know if I needed a stripper or...
0: Yeah, okay. So what kind of floor are you going to put in after the carpet's up and the glue's gone?
1: I was thinking about one of those dice coatings.
0: Okay, so you're going to... All right. All right, so there's two ways to remove it. And I'm just trying to be honest with you. There's no real super easy way to do it, okay? You can remove it mechanically or you can remove it chemically. There are adhesive and glue strippers out on the market. Even some of the paint strippers, one that I'll recommend would be Dumont. It's actually a Smart Strip Advanced. That you would put a thick coat of either an adhesive remover or the Smart Strip, and you're going to need to check whether that's adhesive. It's actually a paint remover, but I think it would probably remove it. A thick coat, and then you'd put a thick paper or fiberglass over it. It comes with the whole kit, and let it sit overnight, and then come by and remove it with a scraper. The scraper that I would use would be like a ice scraper that you would use on a driveway. And that means it's got like a 4.5-foot handle and it's got a metal plate at the end. So you don't have to get down on your hands and knees with a 3-inch taping knife. And you would try to remove it in that manner with the chemical adhesive remover. There's other adhesive removers also. And you might, again, do a little more research. The Smart Strip that I'm talking about, it's made by Dumond Global. So it's DUMONDglobal.com. Smart Strip Advanced. They also have for $10 a test kit to see which one of their products would work best. And that might be worth that investment. So that's kind of the direction I would go for chemically removing it. For manually removing it, or mechanically removing it, you could try that large scraper, and see, since you were having some luck with the metal bladed one, to see how far you can get with that.
1: Mm-hmm.
0: Or you could possibly rent a grinder. And a grinding machine, you know, you can rent them, and, you know, maybe it's $75, $100, $125. I don't know what they cost, but it's got a pad. It looks like a floor buffer, okay?
1: Mm-hmm.
0: And it's got a web diamond pad on there to just clean the surface. That's going to be the quickest way.
1: Mm-hmm.
0: You're going to have to take some precautions with using a mask. Cutting off, you know, if it's in a basement, maybe taping some plastic where it's an enclosed area, shutting off cold air returns and vents, and just kind of keeping it down in that area. I don't know how much dust it's going to, you're going to accumulate. So that would require going to probably a rental shop and talking to them about what you want to accomplish. And that's probably going to be, mechanically, it's probably going to be the easiest way. I mean, my guess is you could probably do that project in less than 2 hours.
1: Okay.
0: And then that concrete would then be prepared for the dice coatings. So, yeah.
1: Okay.
0: That'd be it'd have the ability to bite on there real nice. So, probably look in that direction. I think you'll be more satisfied with that.
1: Okay. Well, thank you very much. I appreciate it.
0: You're quite welcome, Manuel. Thank you. Call anytime. Appreciate it. All right. We'll go to Liz. Liz, welcome.
2: Hello. Yes. Thank you for taking my call.
0: You bet.
2: We live in a 150-year-old farmhouse up in Westwood.
0: Okay.
2: And this past winter was extremely rough on our home, especially the eaves. We had a section, especially where it came through the gutter into the eaves, and we had a giant icicle hanging there. It's really difficult to try to find people who are familiar with really old homes and to do repair work and keep the aesthetic of the home.
0: Mm-hmm.
2: And I just wondered if you knew of anyone or businesses that do that kind of work. Repairing old homes.
0: So what do you need repaired? I know you had water coming in. Is it the soffit and fascia board, or
2: but it's also, it has a lot of kind of shallow gutters around the home. Mm-hmm. And usually if we have icicles, they're hanging over the front of it.
0: Mm-hmm.
2: But this one actually went down into the eaves and hung down from there.
0: So you had ice dams and icicles and everything this year, and that water's gotten in and probably rotted some wood. The roof's okay, though?
2: Yeah.
0: Okay.
2: The roof seems to be fine.
0: Yeah?
2: Yeah.
0: Yeah. So what do you need them to take off the gutters, repair the soffit, et cetera?
2: Yeah. I think that would probably, especially in this one area.
0: Right.
2: It seems to be the,
0: Maybe some roofing companies, some long-established roofing companies may be able to help you. There's also the Cincinnati area you're in, there's a Historic Preservation Society that has seminars and a list of contractors. You might contact them.
2: Oh, especially that's a good idea. Yeah.
0: When you're dealing with, older construction, they do have a list of contractors that work on, old houses, and they even do seminars. I think I would get, go visit their website, kind of get a feel for it, and contact them. They may be able to give you some exact names. I think that's where I'd start the process. Icicles and ice dams also, they're a lot of times they happen because of lack of insulation. That may or may not be the case. Also, the angle of the house comes into play, et cetera, et cetera. But you might get somebody possibly up in the attic to take a look and see what kind of insulation you have up there, how deep that insulation is. Probably in your area, 16 inches is probably where you should be, according to the Department of Energy. And I'm talking fiberglass insulation, be about 16, 18 inches. If you're sitting up there, especially, we find this a lot with older homes, you know, it's kind of out of sight, out of mind, and it's not a project that everybody gets real excited about doing. And, you know, all of a sudden you find there's 5 inches of insulation up there, and the heat from the house is going up, warming up the underside of the roof, causing the snow to melt, and it gets over that overhang, and there's no heat coming up from the house, and it freezes, and you create icicles and ice dams. So check the insulation, too.
2: Okay.
0: All right.
2: That sounds great. Okay. Thank you so much.
0: You're quite welcome. Thanks, Liz. Take care. All right. 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
4: All right, back at it we go. Talking a little home improvement. If you'd like to join us, please do. We got open lines. It's 800-823-8255. And here we are, 4th of July, just around the corner. By the way, we will be here next weekend. And one of the, you know, nice things that I've seen, at least in my area of town, I've seen more flags outside on folks' homes than I've seen in a number of years. I don't know about your neighborhood. But I just kind of wanted to talk about, you know, getting the flag up and how it's, you know, if you got a big old wood post, it's not that tough, right? You're going to use a nice old wood screw or something along those lines. But when you get brick homes, and there's a lot of brick homes, and you got to get the holder into the brick, that can be a little challenging. And I'd like to just, you know, and I'm talking about maybe a flag kit, I don't know, $30, $40. I've had mine up for years. Make sure you get, when you get the ones that don't tangle up, in other words, it's on a swivel, it's on rings per se, that when the wind blows, it's not going to wrap that flag around the pole and it just kind of shakes it out, if you will. But getting it mounted on a brick home, it can be a challenge, and you may find yourself frustrated by doing that. So just want to add a couple of tips that can make that project go a lot easier. First of all, if you you got your holder and you got your flag and you're ready to go and you're all set, you know exactly where you want it, and it's a brick house, the first question you're going to ask yourself probably is, should I drill this into the brick or should I drill this into the mortar? Because we're going to have anchors in there. Some people just like to put in a tapcon. I don't really like to do that for a flag holder with wind and everything. It may be fine. I've never done that. I've used tapcons for vertical surfaces like a basement floor, and they work fine. I just think on a on a horizontal surface like a floor, on a vertical surface, I think a little more challenged. I'd really rather use an anchor. So when you think about drilling into the brick, or should I drill into the mortar? The quick answer there is you want to drill into the into the brick. The reason I say that is brick is more dense. Mortar could be sandy, mortar could be old, mortar could be, there's all kind of could be's. So let's drill it into the brick. And the other, so that answers that question. Then the other thing I said is frustrating is you go out and get a masonry drill bit and you're drilling, you get up there and you're just going and going and going and you pull it out and you probably haven't even got in a quarter of an inch. If you don't have a hammer drill, go rent one. Because it's going to take a hammer drill and a masonry bit to really go into that brick nicely and smoothly. And I would drill a decent size hole. I would not just screw around with a plastic anchor. I would use at least a number 14 screw and a lead anchor, or if you want to use a quarter inch leg bolt, it'll require a half inch hole. So it'll be a half inch hole, half inch hole, half inch hole. When that's drilled, and with a hammer drill, you accomplish that fairly quickly. With a regular drill and a masonry bit, good luck. Just being truthful. Then get a little silicone and put a little silicone in that hole once you get all the dust out of there. And insert the anchor, then go ahead and run the leg screw in there. And that baby ain't going anywhere. All right. Well, we're going to talk to Peter Deich. He's got a new product. I think you're going to find it exciting. And that's next as we continue. You're at home with Gary Sullivan.
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0: we do each and every weekend, and you know this name. Peter Deitch has been on the show many times. I like to refer to him as the mad scientist. And Peter, what are you up to now?
1: All kinds of insanity. Yes.
0: We got to get you a hobby. We got to get you a hobby. But I think this is your hobby.
1: I think it is.
0: Yeah.
1: It is.
0: And good for you. No, Peter Deitch is with Deitch Coatings. And you hear me talk about the wonderful products, and you got a new one. So I can't wait to hear about it. But I saw some pictures. And I went, man, what a great idea.
1: So. Yeah. Well, thank you. Thank you. Yeah, the new one is Spread Rock Wall. So we have a very popular product that's used on concrete surfaces everywhere, indoors and out, from garage floors to patios to you name it. And it's an actual stone finish. It's a speckled granite surface that's, you know, incredibly tough and actually quite easy to apply. So we know that, you know, that look is beautiful just about everywhere. And what additional better place could there possibly be than so many walls that are all around, sure, from foundation walls to retaining walls to interior accent areas to commercial walls, wow, exterior and interior building walls.
0: So that's the key. Well, that's one of the key points, interior or exterior. But I'll tell you what my pet peeve is, and you just answered it. not that that's the pet peeve, but a solution to my pet peeve. There's a beautiful subdivision being built as an old farm, and they built these beautiful two-story homes, and they're going to put an elevated deck. And notice I said going to put, because right now all these homes have a concrete foundation that extends, I'm going to say, anywhere from 4 to 6 feet in the air. And then the house sits on top of it. And I went, that looks terrible. And then I know all those people aren't going to put a nice deck on there. And so exposed foundations, it doesn't have to be that extreme. This was an old farm. There's no trees. There's no decks. There's just these big, huge foundations. It looks terrible. But even some places in HOAs, they'll have, you know, you can't have some XYZ amount of foundation extending out of the ground. Maybe it's 18 inches. Maybe it's 3 feet. I don't know. But that would be one wonderful place for the new spread stone wall.
1: It truly is. And, you know, I mean, a lot of foundation walls on homes, not only are they really a blemish on the appearance of the entire house, if you're looking at it, I mean, anything from the brick or the siding down is just, you know, that ugly concrete, or sometimes there's that black stuff they throw on there.
0: Yeah.
1: So, yeah, I mean, and the thing about this is you put it on and you immediately see what you've got. The decorative, the stone, the refined appearance is immediately there. Mm-hmm. And you know, foundation walls can also be a place within which, you know, moisture can get into the structure and get down into the home. So anything that keeps out the water and keeps things looking very refined and attractive, hey, you know, that's the whole idea.
0: Kathy had sent me some pictures on the exterior, and the one picture was very nice entryway to a house, double doors, columns, covered around the door, and you got the spread wall on that. And I thought, man, what an accent. I know around my house I have one door. I only have double doors, but it's got an overhang similar to that. And I'm not kidding you. I think they used the cheapest wood around that door as they possibly could find.
1: And they do sometimes do that, yes.
0: Yeah, I mean, it's it's kind of tucked away, and not really a lot of people see it. But when I saw your picture, I went, oh, I gotta use that on the surround of the door, because it's just such a great accent. It brings your eye right to the entryway to the home, and what a good idea that is.
1: Yeah. I mean, it's immediate transformation of the surface, and it's immediately refined and very attractive and elegant looking, but, it's a structural result. It's also out of this world durable. I mean, the durability is just insane. And whether or not you're using it on those columns or, you know, any- any of those surfaces that you mentioned. Mm-hmm. You basically just spread it on like butter. And when it dries, it's incredibly tough and it's a speckled granite surface.
0: Yeah.
1: So, you know, it solves a lot of problems in one go. It's your decorative, it's your protective, it's everything in one shot. And sure. As soon as it's dry, roughly in about an hour, you see exactly what you get and you've got a finished surface right there.
0: Sure. So you're trialing this on, correct?
1: You are. So okay. Basically, it doesn't sag.
0: Okay.
1: So basically you just press your trowel against the wall or a large right. scraper or whatever you want to use mm-hmm. and you just spread it on and then you just make it smooth and it's done.
0: So, taking it inside, I see another great application. There's still plenty of 1950 bathroom ceramic tile, pink and black, yellow and blue. Yep. Would this work on those ceramic walls?
1: It does. You would just need to use an intermediate coating first. So, okay. For instance, if it's a ceramic wall, you might just roll on our Elastilock okay. coating first,
0: right.
1: Which will grab onto that slippery tile, and then you go ahead and you do your spread rock finish right over that.
0: Okay.
1: And it creates a surface that's basically pretty much waterproof.
0: All right.
1: After you've treated it that way, and then you know you've got a completely new surface in literally a morning.
0: If you wanted to use an accent, I'm back indoors. A lot of people will have a big family room. They'll have a fireplace and maybe the TV up or a big tall wall that goes up. You know, both stories, and they'll have an accent paint on that. That can go right over drywall also?
1: Absolutely. It goes directly over drywall, concrete, just go straight ahead and put it on. And the way it works is you would roll on a primer first.
0: That was my next question.
1: Primer.
0: Mm-hmm.
1: Yeah. So you would put that primer on. And the primer will dry generally within an hour. Mm-hmm. And then you just go ahead and you just spread this stuff onto your wall. Mm-hmm. And then you just smooth it. You just spritz it with a little bit of water and just make it smooth okay. with your trowel. Or we all...

0: square feet per gallon,
1: okay,
0: which is a lot of wall surface, really. 50 square feet is quite a bit. If you want to seal it because it's a mudroom or some area where there might be moisture or, you know, wet dogs or whatever, you just roll on a coat of sealer, and now that stone is completely protected from any stains or mud or anything. And basically, it'll just look great for years and years.
1: I'm sure everybody's thinking, if we're using it as an accent wall or we're using it out, you know, like an entryway to a home, what colors does this come in?
0: It comes in seven colors.
1: Okay.
0: Actually, nine if you include the other ones that are just coming out.
1: Okay.
0: But
1: so you just won't quit. Basically, you just won't quit.
0: Well, you know what? People say, well, you know, I'd love this color, Peter. And then we look at it and we go, you know what? That's actually a really nice color. Let's add that to the list. So that's how it goes, right?
1: All right. So what kind of colors? You got a couple different grays and a mocha, a sandstone, grays. Santa Fe. That's good. So you got all your...
0: Santa Fe, a little bit of a reddish. Yep.
1: Yeah. And then black is big now, so that's a real good ad. And honey tan, it looks like. So lots of choices.
0: Yeah, and the black, surprisingly, I mean, you might think, oh, that's too dark for, let's say, even an interior wall. And surprisingly, it's not. It looks quite amazing, really.
1: Yeah.
0: But the beautiful thing here is, you know, if you're using it in your home or even commercially, let's say on a wall, let's say in a corridor, in a hotel, for instance, and you know how you've got that chair rail that that's part way up the wall? Well, that bottom part gets hit with luggage and you name it. The wall is pretty well, it's a total shield. It's practically indestructible when you've got this on the wall, and it will protect your drywall as well.
1: Well, I think you did it now. I think this is a great, great product. Just in the pictures and stuff like that. I can't wait to play with it. It looks awesome. And one of the concepts I know you've had on all your products is make it easy. And you have from the countertop kits, the garage floor coatings, now the wall coatings, and, you know, make it affordable and affordable and easy and get it done in a weekend. I think that signs up a lot of people. I mean, keeping it simple yet very, very durable has been your claim to fame, I would say.
0: Well, thank you. Yeah. And you know, basically, there's also no need to have any kind of creative skill because the product itself creates the final look.
1: Yeah.
0: So all you need to do is spread it on and your work is done for you.
1: So how do people get this particular product and the actual name that it would be sold under?
0: It's called Spread Rock Wall, and it is available through the home, so you can get it through them.
1: Okay.
0: And you can also come to DeitchCoatings.com, and there are some other retailers out there that are going to be carrying it very shortly. So you'll be able to get it just about everywhere, and I think your listeners are going to, you know, immediately see how, you know, useful this is, and they can get it and just spread on a gallon, and I think they'll be very pleased with what they see.
1: Yeah, so it's Spread Rock Wall. Sorry, I was calling it the wrong name. You do all this inventing, and I call it the wrong name. I mean, how you like that for quality, huh? Spread Rock Wall.
0: Well, and Spread Rock Floor, and then there's Spread Rock Wall.
1: Yeah.
0: So,
1: all right, we'll take that break. Peter Deitch from Deitch Coatings, he is my guest. 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We'll continue with Peter. You're at home with Gary Sullivan.
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9: Center field, Norrie back, it's over his head. Suero's gonna score, and the Ponies heroic again in extras.
10: Santucci, another payoff pitch. Fastball called strike three on the inner half. It's a Tucci Tuesday, and he is dazzling from Rabideau Stadium. 7 punch-outs. He has retired 6 straight, all via the punch-out.
11: The righty deals. Schwartz clubs it. Deep in the air, right field. Did he do it again? Yes, he did! JT Schwartz unloads on a grand slam! The Rumble Ponies flip the script. Their third grand slam of the season. There is no stopping Jason Thomas Schwartz.
10: Feeney's 1-0.
9: Polanco drills it to right field. Belase is back. You can kiss it goodbye. Jorge Polanco on a Friday night in Binghamton leaves the yard. It's a 3-run blast. And the Mets fans gotta be happy. Polanco wants to make his way back to Queens.
11: The pitch.
12: lifted high and deep in the air, way back, left center field. This one is long gone. A huge bat flip and a walk-off home run for Jose Ramos.

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0: At UPMC Park on this Sunday night, the Binghamton Rumble Ponies play the series finale in Erie, Pennsylvania against the Erie Seawolves, the AA affiliate of the Detroit Tigers. We welcome you to the NYCM Insurance pregame show presented by Harding Brooks Insurance and William Orban Insurance, the triple play combination meeting your insurance needs. Matt Levine with you. Cam Manna joins us in just a moment. And a beautiful night here in Erie, expected a sellout, as this is their celebration of July 4th, since they will be on the road next weekend. And that's why this game is at 6:05 tonight on a Sunday night before the Ponies head back on the bus across east to Binghamton after this one tonight. Bryce Conley gets the ball tonight, and he is 1-3 with a 5.81 ERA. The 31-year-old gave up 4 home runs in one inning on Tuesday here against Erie, went 5 innings, and allowed a career-high tying 7 runs. He took the loss and has taken the loss in each of his last 3 starts, so he looks to get back on track tonight. And he goes opposite the left-hander, Lyle Lockhart, who came in bulk relief on Tuesday after Jack Flaherty made a Major League rehab start. Lockhart gets the start tonight. He's 1-1 in a 3.97 ERA. Part of his 4th season at AA, he has bounced between Double and AAA the last 4 years and came over from the Dodgers in a trade a few years back to the Tigers. Well, one of the bright spots last night, as there haven't been too many for Binghamton in this series. They've dropped 4 of the first 5 games. The only win they had was on Thursday night, 10-7. Shut out on Friday, put up 1 run last night, so 1 run over the last 2 games. But the bright spot has been some of these bullpen arms. And last night, Saul Garcia went 2 perfect innings and struck out 4 batters, including 4 consecutive in that outing. And he has 27 appearances now for Binghamton, which leads the team. He's second in the Eastern League and a career best in terms of the lowest walk rate that he's had in his career. He is walking less than 8% of the batters that he faces this year. We talked to him on our pregame show, and Saul from Venezuela does it in English, which we commend him for. And you'll hear that conversation next on the WNBF Rumble Ponies Radio Network.
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0: Back on our pregame show with righty reliever Saul Garcia. Saul, really appreciate the time. Thank you.
4: Thank you. Thank you for the opportunity.
0: Absolutely. Tell us about this outing yesterday. 6 up, 6 down, 4 strikeouts in a row. What led to the success yesterday for you?
4: Just thought like one pitch at a time. And I know those guys like pretty good hitters, and this park like pretty small, but just thought that one pitch at a time and let's see what happened.
0: When you're dominating like that, striking out 4 in a row, how do you feel on the mound?
4: Wow. Incredible. Just that.
0: What does it do you know, you see the first strikeout, second one, like as you're going through that outing, what's kind of the mindset?
4: Yeah, the same thing. Like, this is the next pitch is the most important pitch for me. Like, I just thought that in every pitch and things, good things happen to him.
0: You've had a really, really good season so far, but I think one of the most impressive things is that you're second in the league in appearances with 27. How much do you pride yourself on just being available and you know, making that many appearances already?
4: I just keep, like, stay healthy. And, man, double A, I think it's hard. It's hard for us. And when the season starts, like, couple start, like, three runs, homers, and feel pretty bad. But now I'm keep working and...
0: Last year in high A, really good season, got promoted here, 8 appearances in the regular season. And then this year, some learning, you know, learning curves. What have you learned at double A that's helped you have success?
4: Like, keep attacking the guys, because when I'm just like strikeouts, my walk rate, it's gonna up. But when I'm just focusing and attacking the guys, like, much better, much home runs, but much better, like, competitive last year, the walk rate.
0: Talking about walk rate, it's a career low right now for you, under 3 batters per 9 innings that you're walking. Really, really good. What's kind of led, aside from attacking, but have you done anything else differently to work on lowering that?
4: I think last year, Winter League, helps a lot. Like, through like 35 innings there. And I learned about older guys. They, teach me a couple of things. And this year in spring training, work a lot, like, focusing on work rate. And thanks God, this system is pretty good. Yeah.
0: Who are some of those older guys that you learned from there?
4: Couple relievers play, big leagues. Couple veterans over there, like, play like 15 years in that league. Do you wanna some names or what?
0: Yeah, if you have any names, that'd be cool to hear it.
4: Not remember one, but it's not just one, just a couple guys.
0: What are some of those things that you learned there that you've taken here?
4: Like, here, so it's just, I'm pretty aggressive. And I just, the pitching coach over there just told me, dude, you have a great stuff, a big league stuff. Just keep attacking. Don't think too much. Just attack the hitters.
0: Turning it back to Binghamton now. There's so many guys in this bullpen that have the big league stuff. What's it like being around this group of guys every day?
4: Wow, that's amazing. Like, all the guys, you say, like, have big league stuff. And I think, wow, just learning with the guys, you know, just...
0: Tell me about your relationship with Matt Carasetti, and you've worked with Dan McKinney as well. The entire Mets pitching staff as a whole is really impressive, but specifically with Carasetti, how has it been working with him so far?
4: So funny, like, work with Carasetti. Like, I think they understand how, because he play a lot too, and I think he understand us, like, what's the day by day, like, not just baseball, just have fun. And that, they say that, like, everything is not just baseball, you know? Like, we have to relationship here, so we have to friends, we have everything, you know?
0: That's Saul Garcia on our pregame show doing it in English, which is incredible. And if you go to our YouTube page, you can hear the rest of it where he talks a little bit about Venezuela, where he is from after the recent tragedies, and wearing cleats that represent the Venezuelan flag. So wishing Garcia's family and all of his friends and loved ones the best. We'll come back in a moment on the NYCM Insurance pregame show on the WNBF Rumble Ponies Radio Network. 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
0: Back in Erie, we get you ready for first pitch. Let's get you the starting lineups brought to you by Shirts Temp Heating and Air. For the Rumble Ponies, Chris Suero leads off, does the catching. Jose Ramos bats second in center field. Nick LaRusso hits third at third base. Cleanup hitter is JT Schwartz playing first base. Designated hitter batting fifth is Vincent Perozzo. Matt Rudick hits sixth in left field. Wyatt Young bats seventh at second base. Jalen Palmer hits eighth in right field. And Kevin Villavicencio bats ninth at shortstop. Suero, Ramos, LaRusso, Schwartz, Perozzo, Rudick, Young, Palmer, Villavicencio with Bryce Conley on the mound. And for Erie, Seth Stevenson leads off in center field. Peyton Graham bats second at shortstop. Tyrone Lorenzo, the catcher, hits third. Chris Myers, the cleanup hitter, in right field. First baseman batting fifth is Garrett Pennington. Justice Bigby in left field bats sixth. Max Burt bats seventh at second base. Third baseman E.J. Exposito hits eighth. And Joe Campagna bats ninth. He's the DH. Stevenson, Graham, Lorenzo, Myers, Pennington, Bigby, Burt, Exposito, and Campagna, and the left-hander Lyle Lockhart is making the start. The umpires tonight, David Sabal calls balls and strikes behind home plate. Drew Bofelli, the crew chief, is at first base, and Kaz Cousins is the third base umpire. Erie in the red jerseys, black hat, and white pants comes out of the third base dugout, takes the field. And Binghamton with the navy jerseys, red cap, gray pants, comes out of the first base dugout, and we step out for the national anthem. Huge crowd celebrating the 4th of July tonight, a week early, because Erie is on the road next week. So we'll step out and come back in a moment on the WNBF Rumble Ponies Radio Network.
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8: 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National Guard, National Baseball Hall of Fame, Mirabador, Little Venice, Bally's, Excellus Blue Cross Blue Shield, and Gallagher and Baker. 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

0: At UPMC Park in Erie, Pennsylvania, the Binghamton Rumble Ponies play the Erie Seawolves. Game six of this series finale in a six-game set. The Rumble Ponies have dropped the series, losing four out of the first five. And the color guard currently exiting the field after the national anthem tonight. And a round of applause for our military members that were on the field. Big crowd tonight. And the Rumble Ponies getting ready to face against Lyle Lockhart.
1: All right, Seawolves fans, this is Jacob. He's sitting experience showing his museum play ball kid.
0: Chris Suero, Jose Ramos, Nick LaRusso all due up in this first inning as we bring in Cam Manna. Cam, this offense has struggled mightily the last two nights. One run scored over the last two games combined. Shut out on Friday, one run yesterday. It's just a matter of finding a way now to score runs to pick up a win.
2: And they are 0 for 9 with runners in scoring position over their last two nights. Not been a lot of bright spots offensively for Binghamton. Really, in this whole series, they've had to use RBIs with two outs. Nine of Binghamton's 14 runs in this series have come with two outs. So innings have not started off well. Binghamton's needed some late rallies, and they have gone down early. They're going to need some starting pitching that's going to go deep into a game. And compared to what Conley did in his last start, five innings, but over five innings, you can't end up allowing seven runs and have a four home run inning as he did in the fourth on Tuesday.
0: That's the most home runs in one inning that any pitcher has allowed to any team in the Eastern League. This is the sixth time in the last 20 years that that's happened. Four home runs in one inning. And the first time that it happened when they all came with two outs. So Conley looking to bounce back. And it's Lyle Lockhart throwing his warm-up pitches. The 28-year-old lefty gets the start tonight. It's his fourth start at AA this year. His seventh outing total. He's 1-1 at 3.97 ERA. He has six starts with AAA Toledo. Pitched out of the bullpen against Binghamton on Tuesday. Three scoreless, two hits, no walks, four strikeouts after Jack Flaherty pitched in a rehab start. Originally a ninth-round draft pick out of Arkansas by the Dodgers in 2021. He was traded to the Tigers for cash in May of 2023. Has pitched with Erie in 23, 24, and now 26. Was with AAA Toledo last year for 25 outings and 23 starts. 20 of them, rather, came with AAA. A few of them were rehab outings. So Lockhart is ready. Chris Suero digs in to lead off. Suero missed a couple games. He is now playing in back-to-back and catching tonight for the first time since he was a little banged up and left the game early on Thursday. Suero's hitting 193, 11 homers, 29 ribbies. First pitch is launched in the air to deep left field, way back. This one has a chance. Bigby's at the track. He's at the wall, and it's off the fence and in play. A high hop off the wall. Suero just gets to second base. He was jogging in, thought it was gone, and he gets to second, standing up safely ahead of the throw from the center fielder, Seth Stevenson. So on the first pitch of the game, Chris Suero hits an extra base hit, a double that just missed being a home run to the high wall in left field. It went right off the top of it.
2: Suero really watched that one fly, and he was walking into second base on what kind of turned into a close play. Matt, you think of how high that ball was in the air, how long it was in the air for. Suero could have had a triple straight out of the box.
0: Might have been at third before Stevenson fielded it. Here's Ramos, first pitch. Is a strike, and it's nothing and one. Hitting 211, 12 homers, 41 RBIs. So Suero, the extra base hit, just missed a home run. The high wall in left field, it's like the Green Monster almost. Lockhart deals. That's fouled away. Count is nothing and two on Ramos. Erie Insurance Arena, it's a hockey arena. That's the building that the left field wall is against. The bottom level of the wall is a protective mat. Above that is billboards. Above that is wood with more billboards, and that's just under the yellow line, which indicates a home run if you hit above it. Suero's went just under the yellow line. bounced back in play, and the center fielder was there to back it up. Nothing in two. The pitch. Tapped foul. Slowly, third base side. Count remains nothing in two. Lockhart last made a start June 17th at Harrisburg. He allowed four runs over four and two-thirds innings. Three walks, two Ks, two hits. Suero's at second. The 0-2 pitch to Ramos is grounded. Third base side. That's foul. Still nothing in two. Tyrone Lorenzo doing the catching for Lockhart. Garrett Pennington plays first. Max Bird at second base. E.J. Exposito, the third baseman. And Peyton Graham is at shortstop. Bigby's in left. Stevenson's in center. And Chris Myers is in right field. Lockhart sets, and the 0-2 from the lefty. Tapped foul by Ramos to the backstop, and he stays alive. Four consecutive pitches have been fouled away. Still nothing in two on a beautiful sunny day, and now night. And Lockhart steps off.
2: We've had some really good weather throughout this series. Back-to-back nights around a 6:05 first pitch. Straight blue skies. Not a cloud in sight here tonight.
0: Not even sure the lights are on yet. 0-2. Swung on and missed. Strike three. Cutter down and in. Ramos goes down. First strikeout for Lockhart. And there's one down here in the first inning with Suero at second. First pitch came in at 6:11. It's 80 degrees and sunny at first pitch. Sunday night, big time crowd tonight. Here's Nick LaRusso and then JT Schwartz after that. 2:31 for LaRusso. First pitch swung on and tipped into the catcher Lorenzo's glove. It's 0-1. 13 home runs leads the team and 35 RBIs for LaRusso. With Suero at second after his leadoff double.
3: Yeah, the picture looks cute.
0: 0-1 pitch. Up and away, and the count is 1-1. So Lockhart was not with Erie last year. He was with AAA Toledo. Made six starts for the Seawolves in 2024. Finished with a 1.93 ERA. And when he was traded from the Dodgers to the Tigers in 23, came to Erie. Deals. Outside corner called strike. It's 1-2.
2: That ball he just threw to LaRusso, the one prior, was his first ball of the inning. He has been pounding the strike zone to begin. 10 pitches, 9 strikes.
0: Suero's at second after a leadoff double. Now he takes off on the pitch, and that's grounded through the left side, base hit. Suero was rounding third. He scores after running on the pitch, and the left fielder fires into second base. Nick LaRusso rips a ground ball through the left side for an RBI single on a hit and run. Suero scores from second, and the Rumble Ponies, three batters into tonight's game, lead by a score of 1-0.
2: And you think there Suero's going to score either way, but just helped out so much that he had that jump, and it also brought Exposito to the third base bag. If Exposito stayed put, maybe he has a chance to field that. So beautiful hit and run there to perfection from LaRusso.
0: LaRusso's at first, and the first pitch to the lefty Schwartz is up and in for ball one. Binghamton has a 1-0 lead with two hits in this first inning. Suero's double and LaRusso's single. Schwartz is hitting 207, 7 home runs, 26 RBIs. Lockhart is set, kicks and deals. Strike at the knees, and it's 1-1 on Schwartz. LaRusso now has 36 runs batted in. He's second on the team behind Jose Ramos, who has 42. 1-1 to Schwartz. Called strike on the slider, and the count is 1-2. Lockhart's last start here was April 30th against Chesapeake. Struck out six over 5 1/3 scoreless innings. A throwback to first, and LaRusso dives back in safely. Jake Hager is the first base coach. Michael Collins coaching third. Binghamton leads 1-0 with one out in the top of the first inning. One ball, two strikes on JT Schwartz. LaRusso takes off early, and it's a balk. So LaRusso took off early. Lockhart started going towards the plate when LaRusso was maybe a quarter of the way to second, and then he stopped. The pitcher stopped his motion to the plate, and so it is a balk. And LaRusso gets second base.
2: Just flustered.
0: Everyone was yelling to step off, but he was going towards the plate. Now he deals to Schwartz. That's popped up foul behind the plate. And it's still 1-2 on JT with a runner on second in LaRusso. Ponies lost last night 8-1. They were shut out the night before, so they have already scored in this first inning, and that is a good sign. When the Ponies score first, they have more success than when they don't. They've also been big-time home run happy. That has led to a lot more wins. 1-2 pitch. Down and away. Missed on the breaking ball. It's 2-2. When Binghamton homers this year, they have 23 wins. When the team does not, they're 5-25. 2-2 pitch. Grounded right side. Right at the second baseman, Burt moves a step to his left and throws on to first. Schwartz is out, but LaRusso advances to third base. And with two outs, he's there for Vincent Perrozza. Lefty-lefty matchup, LaRusso at third. Out of the windup, Lockhart deals the first pitch. Perrozza swings through a breaking ball, it's 0-1. Hitting 232, six home runs, 18 RBIs. Ponies have seen Lockhart prior to this year. If you remember that home run in the ELCS in 2023 that Drew Gilbert hit, game one at Marabito Stadium, as Lockhart delivers in the dirt, ball one. It was a game-tying three-run home run in the sixth inning of Game 1 of the Eastern League Championship Series. Ponies were swept in that series, but Drew Gilbert, who came in the Justin Verlander trade, hit that home run off Lyle Lockhart. Gilbert now with the San Francisco Giants. Lockhart deals, and Perrozza pops it up foul. Back towards us, and it bounces a few rows in front. So it's 1-2 on Perrozza with LaRusso at third and two outs in this first inning. Lockhart's thrown over. He's at 20 pitches in this first inning. Pitched for 3 years at Houston and then 1 year at Arkansas for college. Drafted by the Dodgers. In the windup, 1-2 pitch. Swung on and missed strike three. Got him on a curveball, and Perrozza goes down on strikes. Two hits, one run. Suero a leadoff double on the first pitch, and he scores on LaRusso's RBI single. One left on. We go to the bottom of the first. Binghamton has a 1-0 lead on the WNBF Rumble Ponies Radio Network.
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0: Bryce Conley takes the ball in the bottom of the first. His first pitch to Seth Stevenson is a fastball outside, ball one. The Rumble Ponies scored one on an RBI hit from LaRusso in the top of the first, so they lead 1-0 in the bottom of the first inning. Stevenson, Graham, and Lorenzo do up. Conley deals outside and high, and now it's two balls, no strikes. As we come to you from the William Orban Insurance broadcast booth at UPMC Park. Series finale. Conley's delivery. It's outside. Three balls, no strikes to the leadoff man, Stevenson, who's hitting .224 with a home run and 14 RBIs. Conley is making his 10th double-A start, 11th appearance of the year. The 3-0 is a strike on a fastball high, and now it's 3-1. 1-3 record, 5.81 ERA. Went five innings on Tuesday against Erie in the start, allowed seven runs. Six of them came in the fourth inning on four home runs in one frame with two outs. 3-1 pitch, lined foul down the right side. It's 3-2. Tied a career high, allowing seven earned. Eight hits, five innings, four strikeouts. Retired the first 11 batters that he faced, and then it just imploded. 3-2, swung on and tipped by Stevenson into Suero's glove. He holds it for strike three. Fastball at 95 from Conley is the first out of the game on a strikeout. Chris Suero's doing the catching. JT Schwartz plays first. Wyatt Young at second. Nick LaRusso at third. And Kevin Villavicencio, the shortstop. Peyton Graham, the batter, first pitch to the righty, is swung on and popped up first base side. Long run for Schwartz. A lot of foul territory over there, but he goes and runs out of room. 0-1 on Graham, who's hitting .274. Four home runs, 25 RBIs, and leading the Eastern League in stolen bases with 43 in 45 attempts. Conley, the 31-year-old, signed with the Mets in the offseason. 0-1. Swung on and tipped in and out of Suero's glove, and the count is nothing and two. February 20th is when he signed his minor league deal. Was originally a 22nd round pick in 2017 out of Georgia State by the Athletics. 6 years in the Athletics system. Reached AAA Vegas. The 0-2. Fastball's up and away. It's 1-2. Was with the Washington Nationals last year with Harrisburg and Rochester, AA and AAA, and now with the Mets for the first time. Conley's delivery is popped up. Shallow center field. Young and Villavicencio out there. And it's Young who's under it. Makes the call and the catch in shallow center for the second out of the first inning. So Conley got behind 3-0 on Stevenson and worked back to strike him out. And then he got Graham to pop out. So two up, two down in the first.
1: And that last start for Conley, I don't think there was anybody more dominant this year on the Binghamton staff through their first 11 batters. Retired all 11, but he made it look easy. He was dominating.
0: First pitch to Lorenzo is outside to the lefty. Ball one. 11 in a row retired.
1: Have never seen an inning like that, going from 11 in a row retired to what happened in the fourth.
0: 1-0 pitch is outside, and that missed. It's 2-0. After the 11 in a row retired, gave up a home run to Lorenzo, who's up now. Chris Myers doubled. Pennington hit a two-run home run. 2-0 pitch. Outside, 3-0. Isaac Pacheco hit a home run back-to-back with Pennington. Max Burt singled, and then Exposito hit a two-run shot, all with two outs in that frame. Six-run inning on four homers. Three balls, no strikes. Conley's pitch is launched in the air, deep left center field. Ramos trickles over to his right, onto the track. Called off by Rudick, the left fielder makes the catch in the shadows of the warning track. Side retire. 1-2-3, first inning for Bryce Conley. And we go into the second. It's 1-0 Rumble Ponies on the WNBF Rumble Ponies Radio Network.
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0: Welcome back to Erie. The Rumble Ponies lead 1-0 into the top of the second. Bryce Conley, well, he was in 2-3-0 counts and somehow got out of that inning 1-2-3 on 14 pitches. Lyle Lockhart deals to Matt Rudick. First pitch is away, ball one. Rudick is playing in his 34th game at AA this year. He has 12 hits in 100 at-bats. One homer, 8 runs batted in. 1-0 pitch upstairs. And Rudick is ahead, 2-0. Young and Palmer to follow. Suero doubled on the first pitch of the game, and then two batters later, LaRusso scored him on a hit. It's 1-0. Lockhart deals 2-0 pitch, and Rudick takes a strike on the outer half, 2-1. Well, it is 6:30 on a Sunday night, and we are still in Erie. Here's the 2-1 pitch. Oh, up and in, and Rudick got hit. I think that avoided hitting his head, but it was close. Might have got him in the shoulder. He is okay, taking off his equipment in the foul territory side of the first baseline and then jogs over to first. So Rudick's hit by a pitch to lead off the second inning. Wyatt Young steps in behind him. Young is hitting .233 with a home run and 17 RBIs. First pitch, called strike on the outside corner, and it's 0-1. Rudick takes his lead off of first, and the lefty deals. Young slaps it on a hop to the second baseman, Burt, who bobbled it, picks it back up from right field and throws to second in time for the fielder's choice. Rudick is out. Max Burt with an incredible recovery on that play. Rudick had to pause because it was hit on a line. And once it bounced, it ate up Burt, tried to pick it backhand, went off his glove, trickled into right field a little bit, and then Rudick had to advance onto second since he was forced, and Burt chased down the ball and flipped it while diving on the throw. To second base for the 4-6 fielder's choice. Palmer steps in, and the first pitch is inside for ball one with Wyatt Young at first. Rudick is out, and there's one out in the inning, up 1-0. Lockhart just got called for another balk. I think he attempted to come set and then did not. So Young advances to second. Pitch to Palmer is fouled away. Third base side. It's 1-1. Palmer is hitting .226, a home run and 10 RBIs. Young leads off of second, up by a run. One out in the frame. Lockhart deals. Palmer takes it inside. Two balls and a strike. Palmer had the RBI double last night, which drove in Binghamton's only run after Young singled. That was in the fourth inning against Andrew Sears. Time called and the umpires are going to talk. David Sabal and Drew Bofelli, the home plate and first base umpires, and now the third base umpire, Kaz Cousins, comes to join the conversation.
1: Some words from the Erie dugout and what looked like Tony Cappuccelli, the manager. Home plate umpire David Sabal kind of looked over there, and they were having some conversation, but nothing looks immediately resolved from our understanding.
0: Nothing changes. Still a 2-1 count on Palmer. Young still at second with one out in the second. Up by a run. 28-year-old Deals. Called strike, top of the zone. It's 2-2. This is a Sunday night game to close out the series on getaway day. Ponies will head back on the bus to Binghamton tonight after this game. Open up a series with the Chesapeake Bay Sox starting on Tuesday at Marabito Stadium. 2-2 from Lockhart. Palmer takes it high. It's 3-2.
1: And that's a tough turnaround for a team that's, you know, pretty banged up. Just to travel back, quick day off tomorrow, and then you're back at it Tuesday because this is a night game.
0: 3-2 coming. Called strike three on the outside corner on a fastball. And Palmer goes down looking. Third strikeout for Lyle Lockhart. There's two outs in the frame with Young at second and Kevin Villavicencio the batter. Well, depending on the pace of this game, Ponies will probably get in around 2, 2:30, maybe 3 o'clock in the morning.
1: You got to think the stop that they'll take on the bus will be right around 30 minutes.
0: First pitch. In the dirt, blocked by Lorenzo, picks it up, and Young goes back to second base. No advance. It's 1-0.
5: Why were the umpires talking?
0: They're going to have to stop as quick as they can at that time of night. I remember the bus ride last year for the Eastern League Championship Series going through the middle of the night. And you stop at the gas station rest stop as quick as you can. 1-0. Called strike on Villavicencio, 1-1. One ball, one strike, a look at Young. And now the pitch. Outside, it's two balls and a strike. Last year we had a night game in Akron to close out that last road trip of the regular season. I don't think we got back till 4 in the morning. 2-1 pitch. Launched foul down the right field line. It's 2-2. The reason why they had that, allegedly, was because the Cleveland Browns played in Cleveland at 1. They thought if their game was at 5, that they'd get more fans.
1: No feel. No feel there.
0: 2-2 pitch. In the dirt, that gets past the catcher Lorenzo to his right and behind him. Young advances to third on the wild pitch. And it's a 3-2 count on Villavicencio.
1: Still about 35, 40 minutes from where the Rubber Ducks play to get up to Cleveland to where the Browns play. And the game's going to end around 4:15, 4:30. If a 1 o'clock kickoff around then.
0: Three balls, two strikes. And Lockhart kicks and deals. Called strike three at the knees. Low on the breaking ball. Villavicencio takes it and goes down looking. The Ponies do not score. Rudick was hit and one is left on. We go to the bottom of the second. 1-0 Rumble Ponies on the WNBF. Rumble Ponies Radio Network.
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0: Bryce Conley back out for the second inning. Ponies ahead 1-0, bottom two. Chris Myers, Gary Pennington, and Justice Bigby due up. 4-5-6 in the order. After Conley threw 14 pitches in a 1-2-3 first. First pitch to Myers is down and in for ball one. Myers is hitting 265, four home runs and 24 runs batted in. Conley got into two 3-0 counts in the first inning. And now it's 2-0 on Myers here. 3-0 on Stevenson, and he struck him out. Lorenzo was 3-0 and then flied out to left. Two balls, no strikes. Conley's pitch. Fastball called strike. Now it's 2-1. Mets played the series finale against the Phillies at Citi Field earlier this afternoon. Lost 5-4. 2-1 pitch. Hit off the end of the bat. Back to the mound on a couple hops. Conley fields it. Throws to first. And that's in time for out number one in the second. The bright spot for the Mets, though, was that A.J. Ewing came off the bench and hit a game-tying pinch-hit two-run home run. His fourth major league home run. Kodai Senga pitched out of the bullpen and took the loss. First pitch from Conley to Pennington is grounded to short, right at Villavicencio. Gobbles, sets himself, throws to first. Two outs in the second. Senga is now 0-7, ERA over 9. He allowed two runs over 5 out of the bullpen. Four hits, one walk, four strikeouts. And he faced Kyle Schwarber in the seventh inning.

0: great year. 2-1 pitch. Ripped down the left field line. It is foul. Just foul. There is not much foul territory down that line until the wall jets out to protect the bullpen. On both the left and right field lines, the bullpen is in foul territory, but protected sort of by the wall and the netting. So once it jets out a little bit, then there's really no more fair territory. But in the infield, foul territory, or no more foul territory, but in the infield, there's a ton of it. 2-2, called strike three on the outside corner. Fastball gets Big B looking. Second strikeout for Bryce Conley. And again, two perfect innings. Six up, six down. We go to the third inning through two. And it's 1-0 Binghamton on the WNBF Rumble Ponies Radio Network.
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5: Chris Suero steps in for Binghamton, top half of the third inning. Series finale from UPMC Park. Ponies on top, 1-0. Lyle Lockhart, third inning of work for the left-hander. Had a much more efficient second inning with two punch-outs. His first pitch, it's spiked. Count 1-0. Suero, first pitch of the game, led things off with a double off the high wall in left field. And man, did he watch it fly. Suero now on that pitch is shaken up. Suero is now limping. His left foot, he is either cramped or limping. Joe Perillo, the athletic trainer, is now out. Suero did not get hit by that pitch. The count is 1-0. He's holding on to his left toe, the front of his foot. So, open umpire David Sabal called it a ball. Tony Capincelli is now coming out and debating if Suero got hit. They're saying it's a hit by pitch now. Suero is hobbling up and down the first baseline. David Sabal, the home plate umpire, is now bringing in the umpiring crew. How can you be having a conversation right now if he's behind home plate? If you saw him get hit, he saw him get hit. He said he didn't get hit. Now, if Suero's limping so much and bothered by his front foot, then he did get hit, but I'm not sure how the base umpiring crew is going to see something Sabal didn't. He's the home plate umpire. Lyle Lockhart is now taking warm-up pitches. From our angle up here, high above home plate, in line of the righty's batter's box, did not look like it hit Suero, and they're going to say it didn't. Sabal is putting Suero back in the batter's box. Now Michael Collins, field manager for Binghamton, is talking with the home plate umpire. Collins exchanging some words. Binghamton has had three ejections

0: in this series. Collins on Tuesday night, and then on Thursday night in the victory, Matt Carosetti, the pitching coach, and Binghamton's infield and assistant hitting coach, Jake Hager, got tossed. What a wonky start to the top half of the third inning. Matt Levine to my left is taking a look at the replay, but didn't look like Suero got hit. He seemed awfully shaken up on his left foot, the front toe. He'll step back in, 1-0 count, and we're just underway here in top three. Lockhart from the windup, the pitch. It's to the backstop, count 2-0. Anything from your angle, Matt, that you see?
1: It's tough to tell from the center field camera angle whether it hit him on or not, but it was close on a fly.
0: Lockhart to the plate, 2-0, inside, 3-0. Suero was awfully shaken up, and he still is. He's limping outside the batter's box. So if Suero is acting like that, you got to think he got clipped on the toe.
1: Yeah, it hit him on the top of the foot if it hit him.
0: 3-0 pitch, inner half and missed. Four-pitch walk for Suero, so in a lot of ways, ball doesn't lie. And Suero's down to first for a leadoff walk. So all Lockhart did right there was pretty much waste four pitches if it was a hit-by-pitch. Second time Suero reaches base. Missed two games in the series, back in the lineup on back-to-back nights, now catching. Here's Jose Ramos, pick over to first, Suero back standing. Ramos 0 for 1, struck out in the first. He is 6 for 22 in the series, a double, two homers, and three RBIs. Middle infield pinched here. First pitch, called strike, cutter at the knees. Fourth start of the year for Lockhart. Last start on the 17th of June against Harrisburg, 4 2/3 innings, four earned. Ramos grounds the pitch right back at Lockhart. Bobbles, throws to first. It's in time. He knocked it down on a ground ball right back at him. Suero slides into second. He's safe. Runner in scoring position for Ponies, leading 1-0 with one away for Nick LaRusso. Ramos hit the ball hard there, 97 miles per hour, right back at the arm in Lockhart. LaRusso, the RBI single, back in the first inning to left field. LaRusso with 36 RBIs in the year, second on the team. First pitch, strike called on the inner half. Lockhart drafted by the Dodgers, 9th round. Pitch to LaRusso. Popped up first base side, out of play, count 0-2. Acquired by the Tigers in exchange for cash in 2023. Was great last year for AAA Toledo. 23 starts. Works from the stretch, one down, 0-2 count. 1-0 Binghamton in the third. The pitch up top. 1-2. Nick LaRusso, 5 for 17 in the series with 3 RBIs. Has 2 homers in the series against Erie. Team lead 13 for Nicky Lowe. The 1-2. LaRusso slams it to left. Is it his third of the series? High in the air. Top of the wall? No. It's off the top of the wall. Rolls back in play. Suero scores. And LaRusso slides into second. He's got an RBI double, and that baseball could have not gone any higher. Very, very top of the high wall, just below the yellow. And LaRusso, 2 RBIs, 2 hits tonight, and it's 2-0 Binghamton in the third. LaRusso's homer, which came on Thursday night, was so, so similar to that swing. Line drive high in the air to left. The one on Thursday got over the yellow line. This one just below it. Suero has scored twice, and it brings up JT Schwartz with one away, the left-handed bat. Lockhart throws. Schwartz gets jammed. Grounder up the middle. Graham at short. corrals and throws and gets Schwartz out at first. LaRusso to third with two away. JT slow there as well up the first base line. He's walking gingerly back to the first base dugout. Vincent Perozzo steps in. 2-0 Binghamton on three hits. Two for LaRusso, one for Suero. And Nicky Lowe now 37 RBIs. Lockhart from the windup. LaRusso off third. First pitch, Perozzo slow roller. Burt there at second. Gobbles it up. Tosses to first and ends the top half of the third. But one hit for Binghamton. They leave one on and they score one. Nick LaRusso has two hits and two RBIs. Binghamton 2, Erie none. Bottom half of the third inning. And Bryce Conley back to the rubber next on the WNBF Rumble Ponies Radio Network.
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0: Bryce Conley's perfect through two. His first pitch of the third is popped up from Max Burt in the infield. Suero at the catcher, and Schwartz jogging in into foul territory, first base side. He makes the catch for the first down. Binghamton leading 2-0 here in bottom three. Series finale from UPMC Park. Erie has won the series. Binghamton looks for their second win of this six-game set. EJ Exposito and Joey Campagna, 7-8-9 here for Erie. Conley, the right-hander, he has been efficient to begin. His first pitch to Exposito, called strike, fastball at the letters. 26 pitches for Bryce Conley. Was perfect early on in his start on Tuesday against Erie. 0-1, sliders away, count is even. Took his third consecutive loss, but retired 11 straight batters, perfect through 3 2/3 until it all unraveled. 1-1, Exposito behind a fastball. 93 there from Conley. 10th start of the year for Conley here at AA. Hoping to help out Binghamton on getaway night. 1-2, swing and a miss. Fastball at 95. Exposito throws the hands at an outside pitch. And it's the third punch out for Conley. One in each inning. Conley, an even keel arm that has pitched in every level outside of the bigs, has spent a whole bunch of time in AAA. And now in his third organization. First pitch to Campagna is up top, count 1-0. First season in the Mets organization, 6 with the Athletics. And one season in Washington. Spent some good time with AAA Rochester. Campagna, the right-handed bat. Conley's 1-0 pitch. It missed. Count 2-0. For Binghamton this year, Conley had a stretch end of May into June. He was going 6-plus, 2-0, cut on and missed. Beautiful inside pitch there on the cutter from Conley. Count 2-1. Went 7 innings against Reading on the 5th of June. That was the best start of the season for Conley. 2-1. Fastball darts in for his strike. It's 2-2. Went 6 the start after. 4 2/3 in his last outing. And then 5 on Tuesday, but 7 earned. Joey Campagna activated off the development list on the 27th. Just yesterday, the pitch popped up first base side. It's out of play. Campagna hitting .237. A homer and 6 RBIs. Spent last year in the Atlantic League for the Hagerstown Flying Boxcars. 2-2. He grounds one up the middle. It's into center field. Past the sliding Villavicencio at short for a base hit. First hit for Erie here tonight. Conley, he retired 8 consecutive, and then Campagna, the 9-hitter, tallies a base hit. For Campagna as well, and we've talked a whole bunch about the Lancaster Stormers, former team of Nick Lucky, Max Green, two players on Binghamton. Campagna for Lancaster last year, he was traded from the Boxcars to the Stormers. He hit .331 with Lancaster. Top of the order in Seth Stevenson, the righty. First pitch is up and inside. Stevenson 0-for-1. He is 2-for-17 in the series. Ponies leading 2-0 here in bottom three. Conley locks eyes and throws. Stevenson fouls it off. Off the mask of Suero. Chris Suero was banged up during the top half of the third. Looked like he got hit on the first pitch that Lockhart threw on his toe. Now, they said Suero did not get hit. He ended up walking on 4 pitches. And then Suero came around and he scored on a LaRusso RBI double. Bryce Conley, the 31-year-old from Alpharetta, Georgia. In a 1-1 count with 2 down, runner on. He picks over to first. Sliding back safely is Campagna. No tag from Schwartz. 37 pitches for Conley. He has provided the most length this series for a Binghamton arm. 5 innings. 1-1. Stevenson out in front on his slider. Count is 1-2. That is what has bothered Binghamton in the series. Gordon 2 2/3 last night. Austin 1 inning the night prior. Gurton and Santucci did not finish 4. 1-2 count. Conley deals. Cut on and missed. Fastball up and in. 93 from Conley. His 4th punch out and his 2nd of the inning. 1 hit, no runs, and 1 left on for Erie. We head to the 4th, and it's 2-0 Binghamton on the WNBF Rumble Ponies Radio Network.
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0: We welcome you back to UPMC Park on this Sunday night from the William Orban broadcast booth with Matt Levine. I'm Cam Manna. Our producer back in downtown Binghamton is Derek Young. Matt Rudick, Wyatt Young, Jalen Palmer, and Kevin Villavicencio, bottom four hitters for Binghamton. They lead 2-0, and Lyle Lockhart has thrown 51 pitches. The lefty rocks and deals. First pitch outside, 1-0. Pony scored in the first, RBI single from LaRusso. He hammered an RBI double back in the third, scoring Suero both times. Lockhart's 1-0, up and inside, almost hit Rudick, who was hit in his first AB on the shoulder. Every time, especially this week, when a Binghamton hitter gets hit or shaken up at all, you really hold your breath with how banged up this team is. 2-0, Rudick grounds it, right side, and it's just over the bag, a fair ball picked up from Pennington. He'll step on the bag for the first down. Binghamton has six bats that are on the injured list, and they were playing with pretty much one bench bat for a good bit of this series. Chris Suero was not put on the injured list, but he missed two games. Back in the lineup and catching tonight. Here's the lefty, Wyatt Young. He's out in front on a first pitch cutter, count 0-1. Jacob Reimer and Diego Mosquera were put on the injured list on June 19th. DeAndre Smith, Marco Vargas came back together and then got hurt at a similar time, just 7 days apart. 0-1, low and away from Lockhart. Vargas and Smith came back for the Richmond series, and Binghamton split that series with the top team in the Eastern League, and then shortly after, Smith and Vargas go down. 1-1. Low again to Young. Two balls, one strike. It's been an injury bug for the Ponies, and they've not been able to figure it out, and they've brought in a whole bunch of reinforcements that we've talked about. 2-1. Fastball's in there for a strike. Count is even. Multiple call-ups, signed free agents. Nick Lucky, the most recent one, coming from the Lancaster Stormers. And trying to fill a roster and stay afloat, find a hot stretch. 2-2 to Young. High chopper right side. Burt Fields at second into shallow right field. Throws to first, makes the play, and there's two down. Jalen Palmer sets to step in. Palmer was signed by the Mets as a minor league free agent on May 12th after being released by the Cubs at the end of spring training. And he came during an injury stretch. Palmer's 0-for-1, struck out back in the second. Four punchouts for Lockhart. His first pitch, it skips to the plate, count 1-0. Lockhart, over his last four outings, has thrown under 50 pitches three times. Threw 64 in his last start on the 17th against Harrisburg. His 1-0 fastball misses up and away. Second time he's pitched this week. Threw 42 pitches on Tuesday and closed things out for Erie. Right foot comes off the rubber. His 2-0 inside almost clips Palmer. Palmer thinks it hit him. It did. Got him on the front foot. So similar to what happened to Chris Suero in the third. They said Suero did not get hit. This one a lot more clear because it was in line with Palmer's front foot, and he's down to first base. Binghamton has a two-out base runner. Impressive series for Palmer. 4-for-15, three doubles, and three RBIs. And it brings out now Tony Cappuccelli, the field manager for Erie. He's going to take the ball from Lyle Lockhart. So 62 pitches, and that is the second most pitches Lockhart has thrown over his last five appearances. He'll be greeted by the third base dugout. Runner on for Binghamton in the fourth. They lead 2-0 with two outs. And this pitching change brought to you by William Orban Insurance.
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0: Yosmer Sanchez, the right-hander, is in for Erie. Top half of the fourth. Jalen Palmer's off first base and two down for the Ponies. First pitch to Kevin Villavicencio is up and in. Count 1-0. 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Villavicencio pops it up in the infield right side. First baseman Pennington is on the bag and makes the catch for the third out. So Lyle Lockhart, final line, 3 2/3 innings, 3 hits, 2 earned. He walked 1 and struck out 4 batters as Yosmer Sanchez gets 1 out in the fourth. We head to bottom 4. It's 2-0 Binghamton on the WNBF Rumble Ponies Radio Network.
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0: Two nothing Binghamton, home half of the fourth from UPMC Park. Bryce Conley has allowed one hit and has gone through the order one time. He'll face Peyton Graham for the second time here in the fourth. Four strikeouts for Conley. And he looks very similar through three innings as he did on Tuesday. First pitch is away, count 1-0. Conley, those 11 straight retired, and then a loud 6-run fourth inning. Hopes to not have that here in the fourth. 1-0 to the backstop. High fastball, count 2-0. Tyrone Laronzo, Chris Myers to follow. 2-3-4 here for Erie. Graham has 8 hits in the series, hitting .570 against Binghamton. The pitch pops it up in the infield right side, foul territory. Schwartz is over at first base in the coaching box, and he makes the catch for the first out. Bryce Conley's been efficient. No leadoff base runners. First men have been down. And after a first inning where two batters had 3-0 counts that Conley put down, he has worked ahead throughout. Lorenzo flew out in the first inning. Switch hitter batting left. Conley rocks and deals. First pitch, swing and a miss. Lorenzo 3-for-15 in the series. A double and a home run. Hit a home run off of Conley in the fourth inning on Tuesday. The 0-1, it skips to the plate. In that inning on Tuesday, there were two outs. Lorenzo, a solo shot. Myers, a double. And then Pennington, a two-run shot. 1-1. Below the knees on a heater in 93. Two balls, one strike. Back-to-back homers from Pennington and Pacheco. Then Max Burt singled, and E.J. Exposito capped off the inning with a two-run shot. All with two outs. 2-1, well inside of the backstop. Bryce Conley has shown this year, even in the outings where he's allowed runs and a couple of hits, he's at least given Binghamton distance. Over his last four outings, has gone 5-plus three times. 3-1. Lorenzo clips it back off the netting and then into the stands. And outside of Conley's first appearance for Binghamton, as his pitch goes outside, ball four. Lorenzo down to first. First appearance for the Ponies, did not start with three innings, but all his starts has gone through at least four, and he's gotten into the fifth a good bit. One on here for Erie. First time they've had a one-out base runner. Here's the left-handed bat, Chris Myers. He is 8-for-17 against Binghamton in the series. Conley from the stretch. First pitch. Missed inside. Count 1-0. Four doubles, six RBIs in the series for Myers. Hitting .263 on the year with 24 ribbies. Small lead for Lorenzo, leaning on his right leg. 1-0. Knee high, called strike. LaRusso, the third baseman for Binghamton, is shifted towards the shortstop via Vicencio. Kevin is up the middle, and Young is straight away at second. Conley's 1-1. Fastball misses away. Count 2-1. Conley takes a walk around the mound. Biggest thing for him here is just keep the ball on the ground. His 52nd pitch of his outing. No, he'll throw over to first, and Lorenzo slides back. Schwartz makes sure he's okay. He went in awkwardly on his right leg. Ponies begin the second half of the season 1-4. Hoping to leave here with two wins as Erie has dominated all throughout. 2-1 pitch. Myers hammers it high in the air to right. Palmer back at the track. Looks up. It's gone. Two-run shot for Chris Myers, and Erie ties it up at two here in the bottom of the fourth inning. Got out in a hurry down the right field line. 360 feet. And Chris Myers delivers his fifth home run of the year. Sold out Erie crowd here on this Sunday night. And when they score, they pump their fist. Everybody was standing up at the same time. There's the righty Garrett Pennington. First pitch is inside. Count 1-0. So Conley now twice in the fourth inning in this series. He's allowed five home runs. 1-0. Pennington skies it in the air. Shallow center. Young, the second baseman back. Backpedals in shallow center. Makes the catch. as Ramos was sprinting in for the second out. Big way for Conley there to work back and put the next batter down. Here's Justice Bigby. .82 home runs now on the year for Erie. An offense that has seemed to do everything right in 2026. Bigby right-handed bat. Conley rocks and deals. Swings and misses at the first pitch. Just shy of 60 pitches is Conley. 0-1. Bigby grounds it off the glove of Conley. Rolls towards Villavicencio. Barehand throw. It's past Schwartz. And it's to the warning track behind first base. Not moving is Bigby. He's safe at first. Conley slowed it down. High chopper off his glove. And trickle just behind the mound. Villavicencio looked to make a spectacular play, but well too late. Two out base runner here for Erie. Bigby's on base for the first time tonight. Here's Max Burt. Max Burt, he has seen Conley before. We mentioned it. Burt singled, set up Exposito for a two-run shot on Tuesday. First pitch curveball outside, count 1-0. They'll rule that a base hit for Bigby. Second hit of the inning for Erie. 2-2 game in bottom four. Conley sets, throws. Cut on and missed. Cutter away, and Burt went fishing. Max Burt, 4 for 15 in this series with 3 RBIs. The 29-year-old journeyman. Longtime New York Yankee, first year with the Tigers and in Erie. Conley peaks at first, Bigby off first base. Erie always a threat to steal. 1-1, it skips to home plate. 10 stolen bases for the Seawolves last two nights. They stole 6 bags on Friday, 4 last night. 60th pitch of the outing for Conley. 3 2/3, 4 strikeouts, 2 runs. His pitch, Burt behind a fastball, and the count is 2-2. Lyle Lockhart, starter for Erie. He is done. They've dipped into their bullpen. Can Conley get through 4? 2-2 with 2 away, a runner on. And the pitch. Line drive down the left field line. It will bloop foul. Over the head of LaRusso, but into foul territory. .34 strikes for Conley in the outing. Chris Myers had the two-run shot to tie the game. Pick over to first. Nothing going. Standing is Bigby on the back. Myers swung first pitch and got his pitch, 360 down the line. 328 to right, 317 to left with the high wall and left. 2-2, runner goes, and Burt fouls off a heater. Story of this series, not only the stolen bases, but how easy they have been. Bigby would have been saved by a mile. He was 3/4 to second base as Burt was getting ready to swing at that pitch. Bigby off the bag again. And Conley, another 2-2. Ground ball hard. LaRusso gloves it at third. Nice play. Throw to first in time. LaRusso gloved it at a hop into his hip and makes the play for the third out. 2 hits, 2 runs for Erie. A 2-run shot from Chris Myers. And the Seawolves tie it at 2. We head to the 5th on the WNBF Rumble Ponies Radio Network.
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16: Goes for Sanchez through two pitches to get through the final out of the fourth. Now he faces the top of the order here in the fifth in a tie game, 2-2. First pitch from the righty to Suero is inside for ball one. He gets brushed back off the plate. Chris Myers hit a game-tying two-run home run. He now has 8 runs batted in the series. That was in the fourth inning. Now we're in the top of the fifth. It's a 2-2 game. Sanchez's pitch is a strike on the outside corner, and it's 1-1 on Suero, who's reached base twice today. A double, a walk, and 2 runs scored. Ramos and LaRusso to follow. 1-1 from Sanchez to Suero. Here comes the pitch. Check swing. Suero takes the strike anyhow. It's 1-2 on the slider. Down and away. Sanchez on Wednesday, 2/3 of an inning, 6 pitches. No hits and no runs. 1-2 pitch. Low and in the dirt on a slider. Count goes to 2-2. Last 3 outings coming into tonight for Sanchez have been scoreless. Has the ability to go multiple innings. Suero takes time. What a nice night. Big crowd. Tied in the fifth inning. The pitch. And Suero drills it in the air. A high drive to shallow center. Max Burt, the second baseman, goes out to his right and puts it away in shallow center field for the out. One out in the fifth, and Jose Ramos comes up. The lights are on at UPMC Park, but it is still very bright out. It doesn't really get dark here until about 9:30 because of how far west we are in the eastern time zone. Ramos is 0-2. Struck out and grounded out. First pitch. Swung on and missed. Late on a fastball at 97. It's 0-1 on Ramos. Binghamton looking to win the series finale. They've dropped 4 of the first 5 in the series already. 0-1 pitch. Swung on and missed. Another fastball. Ramos is late. It's 98 on the heater. 0-2. Shadows creeping in from the left side of the infield. It's the shadows from Erie Insurance Arena cast over the left field part of the field. All of right field in the sun. The 0-2. Fastball popped up foul. First base side. And first baseman is over. Pennington runs out of room. A couple of rows into the seats. It's a foul ball. Thank you. 0-2. Sanchez sets. And the pitch to Ramos. Flared in the air to right, shallow. Burt, the second baseman, moving to his left onto the outfield grass, puts it away again. So three straight fastballs and then a slider. And it's the slider that Ramos flares on and pops up for the second out of the inning. Two up, two down in the fifth in a 2-2 game. Nick LaRusso bats. He is 2-for-2 with two RBIs. RBI single in the first, RBI double in the third, just missed a homer. First pitch from Sanchez, low for ball one. The starter, Lyle Lockhart, went 3 2/3. Three hits, two runs, two earned runs, one walk and four strikeouts, 62 pitches and 37 strikes. The 1-0 pitch to LaRusso, inside, and he lifts the arms up out of the way. It's 2-0. So the Mets lost today 5-4. After winning yesterday, they dropped the series to the Phillies. Andy Green now one series under his belt as the interim manager. The 2-0 pitch, called strike. It's 2-1 on LaRusso. Phillies fired Rob Thomson in the first month of the season, and Don Mattingly has really flipped the script for them. They're in second place in the NL East with Don Mattingly leading the way. 2-1 pitch, called strike, outer half. It's 2-2.
17: And that's not the first time the Phillies have done that. It's pretty much the exact same story when they fired Joe Girardi and had Rob Thomson take over.
16: Took them deep into the playoffs. 2-2 pitch. Lifted foul down the right field line. So Mattingly, the manager, his son is the GM of the Phillies. Brought in Don Mattingly as the bench coach before the year. Used to manage the Marlins. 2-2 pitch. Jammed, and LaRusso grounds it foul. Third base side. Still 2-2. Tigers lost 7-5 to the Astros today in 10 innings. Two balls, two strikes, and two outs. Sanchez sets and deals to LaRusso. Breaking ball is up and in. Now the count's full. Mets affiliates are all final. Syracuse beat Lehigh Valley 5-4. Brooklyn beat Jersey Shore 5-1. Fort Myers beat St. Lucie 6-5. Ponies tied 2-2 with the Seawolves. The 3-2. And LaRusso pops it up foul behind the plate. Stays alive. And he will see a ninth pitch in this plate appearance. Sanchez about to throw his 20th pitch of the outing. Trying to get to a 1-2-3 fifth. 3-2. Low and away, ball four. And LaRusso takes the fastball out of the zone for ball four on the ninth pitch. It's a two-out walk. He has reached base three times today. And it brings up JT Schwartz. Schwartz is 0-for-2. Righty-lefty matchup. First pitch. Breaking ball, called strike. Nothing in one. So LaRusso had an RBI hit in the first and an RBI double in the third, and then Chris Myers hit a game-tying two-run home run to right field in the fourth. We're in the fifth with two outs. LaRusso's at first. Schwartz has an 0-1 count. The pitch lifted down the left field line. Long run Exposito. That's foul, out of play. And it's 0-2 on Schwartz.
17: Pretty strong series for Schwartz. He came in hitting .313 in the series. Two groundouts so far tonight.
16: O2 pitch. Called strike three on the outer half. A delayed call. Schwartz with some words as he turns his back on the home plate umpire. That conversation will end quickly between Schwartz and Sabal. We're still actually continuing.
17: And now Michael Collins is in front of JT.
16: Well, we're going to the bottom of the fifth, and the Rumble Ponies are tied 2-2 halfway through on the WNBF Rumble Ponies Radio Network.
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16: J. Exposito leads off home half of the fifth. Bryce Conley's first pitch is called a strike on the outer half, and it's 0-1 on the slider. So the Rumble Ponies and Seawolves tied 2-2. Conley's pitch laced in the air to left center. That's down for a hit for Exposito. Rudick fields and tosses in. It's a leadoff single. And the leadoff man aboard for Joe Campagna. First pitch to Campagna. It's outside, ball one. Campagna singled his first time. 1-for-1. Top of the order and Stevenson on deck in a 2-2 game in the series finale. Just after 7:30. Conley trying to get through five again. 1-0, that's popped up right side of the infield. Schwartz sprinting in, so is Suero. Schwartz calls him off, and the first baseman makes the catch and foul ground right near home plate on the first baseline. Good job by Schwartz to take command of that. Hay is coming in on the ball and can see it. Suero had to turn his back and then spin around for it. So there's one out, Exposito at first for Seth Stevenson. And a throw back to first. Exposito's back in. Stevenson tonight has struck out twice. He's 0-for-2. First pitch outside and low for ball one. Conley got through five and allowed seven runs on Tuesday. He's only allowed two runs trying to get through five tonight in the series finale. This will be his 69th pitch. Here it is. That's grounded to third. Off La Russa, who dove for it. Goes off his glove and into left field for a base hit. La Russa was playing even with the third base bag. Dove to his left, and it hit off the end of his glove and rolled into left where Rudick picked it up. Exposito advances to second. Stevenson has his first hit of the game. And Erie, with runners on first and second, have one out here in the fifth.
17: Number 24, Mason Brown. Ponies are going to start getting an arm stretching in their bullpen in right field and near warming up. Conley's had to throw his 70th pitch right here.
16: Peyton Graham bats. 70th pitch for Conley. It's a strike. Nope, that's low. Ball one. Graham is 0 for 2, has popped out twice. And some stirring in the bullpen down the right field line for Binghamton. One ball, no strikes. Conley looks at second, kicks in the pitch. Ripped on a hop. Gloved by Villavicencio at shortstop, backhanded. Throw across to first in time. A tremendous play from the shortstop, Kevin Villavicencio. The 22-year-old from Mexico just made an incredible run-saving stop at shortstop on a ground ball that was hit 106 miles per hour in the hole, and he backhanded it down to a knee and then got up to his feet to make that throw. Both runners advanced 90 feet to second and third, but now with two outs. Tyrone Lorenzo hits. 0 for 1 with a walk. Conley looks to get through five. The pitch. And it hit Lorenzo on the boot. And he hops over towards the third base side. And he will take first base. And the bases are now loaded for Chris Myers.
17: We can hear that from up here, just how loud it was off the foot. Suero checking in on Lorenzo. They were talking a good bit before the game. And they have a quick conversation. Suero taps him on the back. Suero's now going to go out and talk to Conley.
16: Base is loaded. Bottom of the fifth, tied 2-2. Chris Myers hit the two-run home run in the fourth inning to tie the game. He's 1-for-2 tonight, and he bats now with the bases jammed and two outs. Largest crowd of the series tonight. The Bud Light party deck down the right field line is packed. Both levels of seating down the first baseline and third baselines are also packed. Picnic area down the left field line. Not an empty seat at those tables. After the visit, first pitch to Myers. Curveball in the dirt, blocked by Suero for ball one. Ball and no strikes. Exposito's at third. Stevenson's at second. Lorenzo at first. Conley sets. And the pitch. Inside, missed on a fastball. Now two balls and no strikes to Myers. And there's nowhere to put him. Probably the most dangerous hitter against Binghamton. He has 8 runs batted in the series. 3 ducks on the pond. And a tie game in the fifth. This could change the game. The 2-0. Upstairs. 3 balls, no strikes, as he missed with a sweeper. So Conley clearly being very careful with Chris Myers, who had a home run off him in the fourth inning. Bases loaded, 2 outs in the fifth. Tied 2-2. 3-0. A walk would score a run. The pitch. Swinging away, grounded right field side, and it's fair down the line off the sidewall. Exposito is in. Stevenson is in. Palmer's throw to second is late, and Myers dives into second with a go-ahead two-run double. A 3-0 swing, and he grounded it off the first base bag, and then it ricocheted to foul territory off the sidewall until Palmer was able to get there. Lorenzo goes first to third. Stevenson scores from second. Exposito scores from third. And Myers has driven in all 4 runs over the last 2 innings. And the Seawolves now lead 4-2.

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3: Sunday night baseball here from UPMC Park. We head to the top half of the sixth inning, and Erie now in front 4-2. Chris Myers, the Pony Killer, strikes again, has driven in all four runs tonight. Vincent Perozzo steps in, and Johan Simone, his first pitch, is in there for a strike. Left-hander in for Erie, second time they'll face Simone in the series. He replaces Yosber Sanchez. 0-1, Perozzo fouls it off the body of Lorenzo, the catcher. Count 0-2. Binghamton, two runs on three hits. They scored in the first and third inning. Nick LaRusso, two RBIs, a single and a double tonight. Simone, the 24-year-old, his fastball's up top. Count 1-2. Went 1 2/3 innings. On Thursday, a hit, two runs. They were not earned, and he struck out four. Did throw 40 pitches. 1-2. It spiked. Got the infield grass and rolled to home plate. Simone signed by the Blue Jays as an international free agent in October of 2020. Made his way to Detroit. His 2-2. Perozzo swings through a heater. 96 from Simone for his first punch out. Ponies now have not gotten a hit since LaRusso's double back in the third inning. A hit by pitch and a walk have been their ways on over the last two innings. Here's Matt Rudick, Wyatt Young to follow. Three lefties against the lefty Simone. First pitch, Rudick clips it back, foul. So Simone acquired in 2025 December in a trade with the Blue Jays. And now in year one with Erie, 0-1. Called strike 97 on the fastball away. Just a spotted pitch. Count 0-2. Has not allowed an earned run over his last three appearances. 0-2 up and inside. It's been 4 2/3 innings and 7 strikeouts over the last three for Simone. Lengthy lefty, middle of the rubber. Rudick the lefty. 1-2. Curveball is in. Count is even. Sun beginning to set here from Erie, Pennsylvania. 80 degrees at first pitch. Little bit of sun peeking in right field. 2-2. Fastball low and away. Count is full. Seawolves will have one homestand in July, so they're celebrating 4th of July this weekend. Fireworks tonight after the game. And everybody in red, white, and blue here from UPMC Park. 3-2, Rudick goes fishing. Slider away from Simone. He's got back-to-back punch-outs out of the pen. Binghamton has gone down on strikes in three consecutive ABs. One from Sanchez, two from Simone. And here's Wyatt Young. Top six from Erie, 4-2 Seawolves.

0: Wolves. Simone throws. Fastballs away. Count 1-0. Our producer and Derek Young with Matt Levine. I'm Cam Manna. Been a week from Erie that Binghamton's going to want to turn the page quickly on. 1-0. Curveballs inside. 2-0. Ponies dropped the first two games. Thursday night, they looked good. 10-7 win. Offense put up 15 hits. Last two nights, just one run. They've lost the series. They could take two games if they win tonight. 2-0. Fastball in there for a strike. Young hitting 230. 17 RBIs, 0-for-2 tonight. Reached on a fielder's choice back in the second. Simone rocks, fires, and Young fouls off a cutter. Count is even. 15 pitches out of the bullpen for the left-hander. The starter in Lockhart, 3 2/3 innings. Sanchez an inning and a third. And now Simone looks to put down Young. Can he strike out the side in the sixth? 2-2. Curveball just below the knees. Wyatt has been a workhorse for Binghamton, not only in the lineup, but on the base paths. 8 stolen bases over his last 10. That's second in the Eastern League. Nobody on. Payoff pitch. Young ground ball down the left field line. He beat the shift for a base hit. Big turn at first. Young will not head for second, but he's got a two-out base hit. Infield shifted right side, and Young poked it down the left field line on an inside fastball. Binghamton their fourth hit, and it brings up Jalen Palmer with two down. Wyatt's got 5 hits in the series. And the 26-year-old from Honolulu is playing in his 454th game for Binghamton. A guy that truly skipped high A, spent time in AAA with Syracuse, but Wyatt has always been healthy and ready to go. First pitch to Palmer. Fastball is up and in. Count 1-0. Jose Coronado holds the franchise record 502 games from 2007 to 2011, and Young could beat that this year. 1-0 pitch. Fastball, a strike on the up and outside half.
1: Here's a guy, Young, who came to Binghamton in 2022 and has played a majority of each season since then at this level.
0: Simone's 1-1. Palmer chops it foul in the box, and Simone a strike away.
1: And you want consistency, someone who's going to post every day, someone who plays through all the nicks and the bruises and all those things, the tweaks. Wyatt, not a guy who spends much time out of the lineup.
0: Shows up to the ballpark every day, same attitude, and he has never been on the injured list. You can knock on wood if you want. Here's the 1-2. Sliders away to Palmer. 6 position players on the injured list for Binghamton. And with Diego Mosquera and Marco Vargas, you can include DeAndre Smith, all guys that play the middle infield. Wyatt pretty much has had to play 5 out of every 6 games. Simone the lefty looks at Young. 3 steps off first. 2-2. Inner half fastball and missed. Erie leading Binghamton 4-2. Chris Myers scored 2 on a 2-run double in the bottom half of the 5th. And he had a 2-run shot the inning prior. Young will go on the pitch. Payoff to Palmer. Fastball above the letters, ball 4. Close spot. 23rd pitch there from Simone. Barely missed. 2 consecutive base runners, and here's the 9-hitter in Kevin Villavicencio. First, the pitching coach Nick Green will jog out.
1: And we've talked to Wyatt about him possibly getting close to that record. That's not a record any player wants. That's not what their goal is. In the major leagues, yes, you want to play the most games played ever in a franchise. That can be obviously super incredible. But in AA, that's not the goal. But Wyatt, he's the same guy every day. And it doesn't necessarily bother him. that that's the case. It's part of his path. It's part of his story. So he embraces it.
0: And not to look ahead too much, but baseball is a business. Minor league baseball, free agency is a business. Young can use a lot of things as leverage as a guy that is always on the field. And even if his average is not going to peak towards 270, he is consistent every year right around a 250 hitter. Villavicencio was 0-for-2. The shortstop made a phenomenal play in the fifth. Right-handed bat with two on. First pitch, it's low and inside, 1-0. Villavicencio 1-for-18 in the series. The 22-year-old shortstop from Mexico has Young off second, Palmer off first. Nobody holding on Palmer. Simone throws. Villavicencio line drive into right, but right at Myers, he makes the catch. 99 off the bat from Villavicencio, and it ends the top half of the sixth. One hit, two stranded, and after Simone struck out two, got into a jam but gets out of it. We head to bottom six. Erie on top 4-2 on the WNBF Rumble Ponies Radio Network.
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0: Binghamton's right-hander, Bryce Conley, back out there for the bottom half of the sixth inning. Erie on top 4-2 in the series finale. Justice Bigby, Max Burt, E.J. Exposito, 6-7-8. And Conley, 77 pitches. His first fastball in there for a strike. Conley looking to go six innings even for the third time over his last four starts. His 0-1. Fastball's away. Count 2-0. If he can go six, it will be at least six innings because he went seven on the 5th of June against Reading. So that would be a really nice six-start stretch. Ground ball. LaRusso gloves it at third. Gets back to his feet. Long throw to first. It's in time on the scoop from Schwartz. That's one way to help out Bryce Conley. What a web gem from Nicky Lowe. Sliding to his right. Back to his feet. And a scoop from Schwartz for the first down.
6: Number 28.
0: So Conley at 80 pitches, that's a big first down. Here's Max Burt, right-handed bat, who's 0-for-2. Conley throws, first pitch strike, count 0-1 on the cutter. Two nice plays for LaRusso tonight on one-hoppers on the hot corner. Conley with momentum is 0-1, swung on and missed, 93 on the heater, count is 0-2. After five innings on Tuesday, seven runs, eight hits. Conley has turned the page on this Sunday night. 0-2, Burt swings and hits it to center. High in the air, but Ramos right at him. Makes the catch. Three steps back for the second out. And Conley an out away from getting through six. Ponies trailing 4-2. It's been the Chris Myers show. A two-run shot in the fourth, two-run double in the fifth. Here's E.J. Exposito, who hit a two-run shot off of Conley on Tuesday. He's 1-for-2 tonight. Conley sends one home. Fastball is inside. Bryce Conley, someone that has brought a lot of maturity to the clubhouse. 1-0 is low, count 2-0. Got to talk to him before Tuesday's game, and he mentioned the energy that both Perozzo and Suero bring and how fun it is working with both catchers. 23 and 22 years old. Exposito skies one deep in the air to left. You can forget about it. That one is over Erie Insurance Arena. Way down the left field line, and Exposito has his second home run of the series off of Bryce Conley. That was crushed. And it's 5-2 Erie in the sixth. You knew it right off the bat. Exposito knew it. The crowd knew it. Now a three-run Erie lead. Exposito has six RBIs, two home runs in the series, seven hits. Here's Joey Campagna. Swings through a first-pitch fastball. Conley mowed through Bigby and Burt, looked for a 1-2-3, and then Exposito changed it with one swing. 0-1. Campagna again behind a fastball. Count 0-2. Conley at 88 pitches to 92, two starts back. That's the season high. 74 on Tuesday, so a long week for Conley in the pitch count department. 0-2, foul back. Likely his last batter. Douglas Soriano warming up and ready in the right field bullpen. Binghamton's 24-year-old right-hander from Venezuela. Conley from the windup and the 0-2. Foul back again on a fastball. Two home runs in the game for Erie. Conley, he has allowed six home runs in the series. Campagna is 1-for-2. His first game back off the development list. 0-2. Outside corner. It missed. Seven hits for Erie, five runs. Four hits for Binghamton, two runs. And the Ponies down late in the game again. 1-2. Outer half. It missed. Conley liked it, walking off the mound. Matt and I, before this game, did a deep dive into how Binghamton needs the home run to win games. 23 wins if they hit a home run, 5 wins if they don't. The pitch, Conley misses on the outer half, check swing. He did not go, says Drew Bofelli. Another close pitch. Suero has some words for David Sabal, the home plate umpire. So Bryce Conley has now thrown a season high in pitches. His 3-2 to Campagna. Fastball up and away, strike three. Bryce Conley has gotten through six, but E.J. Exposito, the solo shot, makes it 5-2 Erie after six innings. Conley, his night will be over, and he throws 95 pitches. We head to the seventh, Erie 5, Binghamton 2, on the WNBF Rumble Ponies Radio Network.
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